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0: Well, the Orioles giving up four unearned runs in the top of the 10th. They do rally with three in the bottom of the 10th, but fall short 7-6. Josh Lewin and Ben Wagner back with you. Trevor Rogers pitched a wonderful ball game tonight. And of his 88 pitches, 72 of them were strikes. All he gets for that is a no decision. Rico Garcia gave up a game-tying home run in the 8th. A put-away home run was allowed by Andrew Kittredge in the 10th. That to Matt Olson, the big three-run shot. The O's had plenty of chances tonight, but they stranded 10, and they went 2 of 11 with runners in scoring position. Winning pitcher in relief, Hernandez. Kittredge, the loss in relief, no save. The time of the game was 3:13. Big Friday night crowd, 35,775. A lot of them wearing their Hawaiian shirts all throughout, and they're heading out tonight despondent because the Orioles start the homestand, a very brief homestand, with a 7-6 loss in a game that took 10 innings to play. We've got the Orioles clubhouse up next. This is Orioles Baseball on the Orioles Radio Network.
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20: It was everybody coming to the ballpark in a festive Friday night atmosphere. Big crowd anticipated, great giveaway. And a ball game and a hot ball club coming to town on both ends. One from the senior circuit and the Orioles rolling off the road with a 4-2 road trip coming out of the All-Star break with their first home play opening up a 3-game series against Atlanta. But one home run made it 3-3, and then a 3-run home run proved to be the winner for the visitors today. Drake Baldwin and then the veteran Matt Olson delivered what proved to be the difference maker in tonight's ball game after a 4-run 10th inning that we'll talk about in a moment. There was some lightning. Christian Encarnacion Strand, another massive night at the plate for the Orioles, had a 2-run double and a 3-run home run. The 3-run home run in the 10th inning that drove the Orioles within one run. But the comeback effort fell just a little bit short on a Friday night. And it's a 7-6 final score here at the ballpark in Baltimore. Ben Wagner with Josh Lewin. And there are a number of twists and turns in what was 10 innings of action-packed baseball. We can't go too far in tonight's synopsis of this baby without talking about the lefty Trevor Rogers, who was 4-0 after 7 superb innings.
21: 88 pitches, and some would suggest maybe he should have had a few more. It was 72 of 88 that were strikes, and in fact, only 11 balls in his first 6 innings of work. That's not even 2 per inning, which is just crazy. He has now lowered his ERA, Ben, 10 starts in a row. Now, granted, it started at a very high number, but every single step of the way has just gotten better, better, better, better. And he was Mr. First Pitch Strike tonight. That was a big deal. He ended up 22 out of 26, 85%, tied for the best he's ever had as a major league starter. And he's been at this for a while. He actually began with 20 out of 22 in that department. So, yeah, he was pounding strikes. He had one little blip where he gave up a couple of runs, one on a sack fly in the fourth inning. It was a kind of a nothing burger of an inning, but they did get 2 runs. The O's, to their credit, struck right back. Jackson Holliday, a sack fly to make it 3-2. But it was Jackson in the bottom of the eighth that had a chance for a big hit. He fouled out to third instead, stranding Couser at third base. Every out in the eighth inning by the Orioles was on a foul out to the third baseman, Riley. That's something you might never see again in one inning. Foul out to the third baseman 3 times. And that same third baseman, Austin Riley, almost cost his team the game in the ninth when he dropped a ball with the bases loaded, a ground ball hit by Taylor Ward. But to Riley's credit, he recovered. He threw Ward out. That's why we headed to extra innings. And by the way, in that at-bat, it was 3-0 at one point to Taylor Ward, and he walked with the bases loaded. Would have been a walk-off walk, and there would have been no 10th inning. But in the 10th, a Jackson Holliday error opened the floodgates. That got Atlanta the lead, and then the put-away punch. Matt Olson's 3-run home run off Andrew Kittredge, a ball that he left up. You just can't do that to Olson, who's now got 27 home runs for the year. And that tomahawk on the chests of the Atlanta players has all but sprung to life of late. They had 4 home runs in their game the night before, 2 home runs tonight. The O's did answer with a Christian Encarnacion Strand home run in the 10th, but because they stranded 10, the O's lose this one in 10 innings. Again, that final 7-6.
20: Yeah, really tough setback. Felt like coming around the All-Star break, the Orioles were building some momentum, but you knew you had a buzzsaw out of the break. What would you do in Houston? Orioles made it 7 in a row. Then the red-hot Boston Red Sox were waiting on the tail end of the trip. They matched the franchise record with 15 consecutive wins. The Orioles then halted history in Beantown by taking the finale in the day-night doubleheader yesterday. And you thought, all right, maybe this thing is going to get jump-started, but this is a defined pocket, which is uber important for the Orioles, not only chasing down the wild card, but trying to define where this team is headed into the All-Star break, because I am sure there are phone calls. Sure, Mike Elias is making to other teams on how to improve, but there are a lot of coveted players on this Orioles roster that might complete other ball clubs.
21: Well, since Jackson Holliday's walk-up song is Mr. Blue Skies, I'll try to channel some of that and say, you're right that when you go 4-2 on the road trip at Houston and Boston, that's the win. It really is. You take 2 out of 3, essentially, in both series on average. If in this series you also take 2 out of 3, I think you're right where you need to be. If you just keep taking 2 out of 3 until the trade deadline, mathematically, that puts the Orioles exactly at a .500 record. And from there, you're going to say, gun the engine. Absolutely. So you've got a chance to take 2 out of 3. Chris Sale does not pitch in this series. The Atlanta bullpen is spent. The Orioles, I think, are actually in very good shape for the rest of the weekend. But this one hurts. This one really should have been an Orioles win, and it was not.
20: You know who gets the gold star of this ballgame? Eliza Hernandez.
21: Yeah. Yeah,
20: because of what he did in the bullpen for Atlanta. You mentioned they were out of gas. Well, he was trying to be the rescue unit on the side of the road. Called AAA. 3 innings, 1-hit shutout work. Even though he had to dance around a little bit of traffic, he was brilliant today. And another reason why Atlanta wins this ballgame.
21: Called up from AAA. He did a fantastic job. Yeah, those 3 innings really saved it for Atlanta. And they waited until just the one error made all night by the Orioles. And that's really what cost them.
20: All right, try to get it back on track on your Saturday night. You be Bryce, I will be Brandon. It's Elder and Young in the pitching matchup coming up tomorrow night. We'll talk more about game number 2 of this 3-game series, plus the highlights on the Clubhouse Show, and we'll wrap it up here from the ballpark after the manager, Craig Albernaz, joins us still ahead. 7-6, the final score. Atlanta takes the opener over Baltimore on the Orioles Radio Network.
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20: Twists and turns of this one, very hard to nail it down and take you through the biggest turning points of the night. They're brought to you by PNC Bank. Patience is a winning strategy in baseball and in banking. PNC Bank, brilliantly boring since 1865. Trevor Rogers, he was dealing, ripped through a 1-2-3 first inning against Atlanta, and the Orioles were looking to strike early on. In the second inning, a guy that's been with the ball club less than a week, Christian Encarnacion Strand, homered twice in Boston and got an early plate appearance with the chance to do damage for the Birds. 2-2. That's ripped up the left field line, screaming into the corner, down for a base hit. That'll get the Birds on the board. Tavares is in. Here comes Holliday. He will score. Christian Encarnacion Strand
0: He arrived in Birdland with a big blast in Boston. He arrives in Charm City, and he sizzles one into the left field corner, and the Orioles have a 2-0 jump on Atlanta. What a ruckus crowd on this Friday night here in downtown Baltimore. They were loving it, welcoming the new guy with open arms, maybe open wings, the way that they were flying high early on. We fast forward into the bottom of the third inning. Pete Alonso at the plate, but Michael Harris Jr., when racing back to the wall, leaping into the air, robbed Alonso of a tremendous drive as well. And that gave Atlanta a chance to nibble back into this ballgame. Mauricio Dubon had a sacrifice fly that got Atlanta on the board, trimming down the Orioles' 2-1 lead. And then Austin Riley came to the plate right after.
21: 1-2 from Rogers. Ground ball heading up the middle. Base hit. That'll tie the game. Grounding third, coming home is Harris. Stopping at first with a ground ball RBI hit is Riley. It's 2-2. And the two-out issues just continue for Trevor Rogers.
0: That's okay. He would minimize the damage despite that two-out trouble. Jackson Holliday would lift a sacrifice fly and get the Birds back on top with a 3-2 score. Dylan Beavers made a great defensive catch in the top of the fifth inning that kept the Orioles in front by a run, and Trevor Rogers continued to deal. Rogers would strike out Atlanta in the fifth inning and preserve the one-run advantage. And then Mauricio Dubon really changed the ballgame with a plunging grab in shallow left field, denying the Orioles a couple of runs in that moment. One for sure, maybe two with the two-out situation, and we stayed. Baltimore 3 and Atlanta 2. Orioles turned a big double play. Trevor Rogers was rolling through the sixth inning and then into the seventh. Rogers again dominant against Atlanta. The Orioles would go to the bullpen into the eighth inning. Relievers on the mound, and how about Drake Baldwin on the heels of a Rookie of the Year campaign? 1-2. That's golfed in the air. Hit pretty well out to right field. Tavares going back, turning around. It is gone. Number 20 stings. It ties this game 3-3 off the bat of Drake Baldwin. He went down about shin high and lifted that ball into right center field and got just enough of it on a night where the ball was carrying. He slips it out of the ballpark and tied this game 3-3. Well, Tyler Wells had to come in relief, and he struck out Mike Yastrzemski to end the ninth inning, and that then forced us into extra innings. When Jeff Jarvis was at third base, there was a fielding error made by Jackson Holliday as he tried to force a potential double play opportunity, but he airmailed it over Gunnar Henderson racing over to cover second base. That allowed Atlanta to pick up a run and break a 3-3 game in the 10th inning. It was 4-3 at the moment. The inning continued. There was massive traffic on when the veteran Matt Olson came to the plate.
21: 1-2 pitch, swing, high drive, right center field. Olson blows it open. Three-run home run right center field with two strikes on him. Boy, that ball was center cut, and he did not miss. Olson's 27th of the year, and it's now 7-3 Atlanta.
0: Yeah, that was an absolute shot in the kidneys against the Orioles, that blow from the veteran, a guy that's been in the big leagues for a decade, nearly won an MVP after his monster season a few years ago where he led Major League Baseball with 54 long wins and driving in 139. He's not going to get to 54 this year, but he's got 27, and that was an absolute gut punch against the Birds. Forcing the 10th inning, the Orioles had an opportunity, the automatic runner at second base, and with one down in the frame, Jeremiah Jackson lobbed a ball into the outfield that cashed in Taylor Ward, tagging and coming down the line. And the Orioles then had a couple on when Christian Encarnacion Strand tried to pump some life back into the ballpark.
21: Lee straightens, rocks, fires, swing, high fly ball, deep right center, to the track, at the wall, it is gone! It's 7-6! What an addition, Christian Encarnacion Strand. He has homered yet again. It's his third as an Oriole. Didn't clear the wall by much in right center, but out it went.
0: Three home runs in the last 5 days for Christian Encarnacion Strand, and now the Orioles have 122 on the season. The home run count brought to you by Ground Loop Geothermal. This season, not all the magic is on the field, but under. Let the ground you walk on heat and cool your home. That would be the closest that the Orioles would come.
20: A massive home run by Encarnacion Strand. His third of the work week, 7-6 the final, and a really tough setback after the Orioles had a 2-0 lead and a 3-2 lead and then fall 7-6 in extra innings. For the Orioles in extra innings this season, they now are 3-5 on the year. Birds back to four games under the 500 mark at 50-54 on the season. Meanwhile, Atlanta continues to roll. They've now won 7 out of the last 9, and there are 19 games over the 500 mark at 61-42 on the year. On the other side of the break, we'll head downstairs and hear from the manager, Craig Albernez, right after this on the Orioles Radio Network.
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21: A disappointing loss. The Orioles 7-6 on the wrong side tonight. Craig Albernez is already standing by to talk to the media. Let's listen in.
29: It's definitely a tough one. Raj was outstanding tonight. Threw the ball extremely well, real efficient, pounding the strike zone. Now, he did an outstanding job for us. And 1-2 count to Olsen with two outs, just one more pitch, but Olsen put it in the seats.
30: Seemed like the Braves made an awful lot of really excellent plays in the first 9 innings. You think that was basically the difference?
29: Yeah, I mean, the plays that stand out was obviously Michael Harris robbing Peter, the home run, Doobie making a sliding catch to shut down the inning, and then Albie's backhand play on Evers. But yeah, like those plays, especially the Doobie one and Michael Harris one, were that kind of swayed the game.
7: What went into the decision to pull Trevor Rogers at 88 pitches after 7?
29: Yeah, he did his job. Noah Penn was fresh, ready to go, and that was the decision.
7: Do you feel like he was out of gas there, or did you just like the matchups better?
29: Yeah, he did. He went 7 strong, did his job.
7: Did he lobby at all to stay in?
29: Trevor, all our guys always lobby to stay in.
9: They intentionally walked Gunnar in the 9th. Was there a thought about intentionally walking Matt Olson? I believe first base was open.
29: Yeah, for sure. But right when, I mean, obviously we were down 3-0 to Baldwin. Comes back, punches him out. Punched out Albies pretty efficiently. And yeah, we were talking about it. If he fell behind, we were going to definitely put him on. But the way Kit was throwing the ball right there in the zone, like he looked really good and he got ahead of him 1-2 and just try to sneak a fastball up on him.
21: Yeah, there was in this game plenty of calculus. There's a lot of strategy going back and forth and back and forth. It's a talking sport, right? Baseball. Designed to break your heart. And it does if you're an Orioles fan tonight. 7-6 in 10, the final. Back to put a lid on this one in just a moment is Ben Wagner. This is Orioles Baseball on the Orioles Radio Network.
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0: 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Ben Wagner, Josh Lewin to close up shop here tonight. Birds fall in extra innings. For the 8th time this season, the Orioles are now 3-5 in extra sessions. Try to flip the switch pretty quickly. We'll turn to a guy that's been great this season, Brandon Young. 8 up and just 2 down. A solid .325 earned run average for the Birds right-hander. And he'll square off against Atlanta's Bryce Elder, even record at 6 with a .406 earned run average. Pre-game coverage begins from Oriole Park on your Saturday night at 6:30 prior to the 7:05 first pitch. Tonight in extras, your final score. As we say goodnight from Oriole Park, the Atlanta Braves 7 and the Baltimore Orioles 6. For Kyle Bryan back at Baseball Control right here in the broadcast booth with us, Ryan Leshko, my broadcast partner, Josh Lewin. This is Ben Wagner saying goodnight on this Friday where the Orioles ball 7-6 and 10 as you heard it unfold on the Orioles Radio Network.
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4: The 2-2. Beavers hits it to the gap in right center field. A base hit. Henderson scores. O'Neill being waved in, and he will score standing. A two-out, two RBI knock for Beavers, and it's 3-0 Baltimore.
17: That's a call on WBAL radio for the Orioles as they were able to win the last game of the doubleheader, last game of the series against the red-hot Red Sox and break their very long winning streak, win the game, and then yesterday had the day off, and they're headed home. They are home right now to take on the Atlanta Braves for a big weekend series against a very, very good Braves team. We're joined now by Ben Wagner, play-by-play man of the Baltimore Orioles, who's doing the TV work
18: The
17: Red Sox side of that. Good morning, Ben. Great to talk with you again.
18: Hey, good to talk with you guys. Thanks so much for having me on.
17: Yeah, before we get into kind of where the Orioles are right now, I'm just kind of curious, you know, you've been around, you've done your fair share of games. What was the atmosphere like at Fenway for those three games with the team riding that kind of a streak and the emotion? I mean, I saw guys with like base hits and like doubles that were screaming at the bench for a game in July. I mean, you just things you didn't see every day in Major League Baseball.
18: Well, you didn't see it every day, and I'm going to tell you, walking around Boston on Monday, there was such a fever pitch about the excitement of the Red Sox, excitement about how the turnaround had gone, and that was in the clubhouse too. It's, you know, sometimes like the temperature of the fan doesn't equal the temperature, the excitement, the energy level that you can find in the clubhouse.
17: Yeah.
18: And sometimes things are really good in the clubhouse and it's not exactly good, you know, out and about. That's not the case. When we were in New England, that place was buzzing. Monday night felt like a playoff game. I've seen some really big games at Fenway Park in the decade that I've been around. That was one of the best atmospheres for any regular season game that I've ever experienced. And then you get washed on Tuesday. And then for a ticket that didn't exist, the turnaround for that first game. Now, a lot of people were able to adjust their schedules. I get that. But again, you had to maneuver your own life to get to the ballpark for a day-night doubleheader. And that first game had 35,000 people losing their minds. And when Fenway Park is rocking and the Red Sox are playing well, it is hard to beat that atmosphere anywhere in sport.
19: Ben Wagner on board with us, play-by-play man, Baltimore Orioles. I'm just, you know, of course the Orioles are too happy. We didn't get swept. We won that last game of the doubleheader, Ben, but argument could be made that game that you just referenced, we had that game won twice and four errors. You could say a fifth could have been charged in error and wasn't in that game. That continues to haunt this team, is breaking down defensively in games we should win.
18: It's not the pitching, guys. The pitching got back on track after it was shaky the first 6 weeks of the year. They got guys settled down. They got guys in really good position. Guys have improved throughout the summer. The thing that will define the Orioles this year is their defense and their offense and the offensive inconsistency. And Tyler O'Neill was within probably 2 inches of changing that game. And it's a game that you referenced. The Orioles had no business being in because of the defensive miscues. And there were a couple other things that popped up that aren't on the box score, that aren't errors. You know, Pete Alonso trying to steal second base, Gunnar Henderson at the plate, that line drive that I think knuckled on Gunnar Henderson, and that's why he had a clank off his wrist, not able to make the play. You miss a cutoff man, you throw to the wrong base. I mean, these are the little things that make the difference in Little League, let alone Major League Baseball, between wins and losses.
19: Yep.
18: And these little lapses rear their ugly head, and they show up big time in tight ball games, and they have made the biggest difference this season in swinging the pendulum between a good run for the Orioles or a bad run, because this is the stopper. This is the albatross right now for this Orioles club.
17: Yeah. Listen, they've been playing very good baseball. There's no doubt about it. Obviously, you know, sweeping the Astros, that game on Saturday, that, I mean, I don't know how they won that game. That was a Houdini act. But, you know, that's what happens when, you know, you're playing, I guess, when luck goes your way in some aspects, 11-5 in the month of July. But no Blaze Alexander now, no Adley Rutschman, Basayo's also on the IL. And I'm watching that second game of the doubleheader, and I know Rodriguez had a good night, and I know Encarnacion Strand has been very good so far, but it just does not feel like a potent lineup. So, like, what's the sense of where this lineup is as they, you know, try to somehow, you know, win almost every series here on out in order to wind up making the playoffs?
18: Well, let's put it in perspective, right? You lose the hottest hitter since May 1st in Major League Baseball, and you lose the best catching tandem offensively and what they've been able to do defensively. And a big reason of that is Adley Rutschman on both sides. And it's out of your lineup, let alone two guys that are always in the top half of your lineup. You know, Samuel Basayo was getting lefty on lefty bats. Adley Rutschman was, and deservedly, all-star caliber player, and he got the nod to go to the all-star game. These are the significant impact bats that are removed, and it all happened within the span of nine games. Two weeks, yeah. You know. This lineup has completely changed. It is certainly not the same lineup. The replacement pieces are good enough, but they aren't at that caliber. And I think it you showed the difference in, especially in Boston, because Blaze Alexander, while he wasn't in the top half like Adley and Basayo and those guys, well, he can't break the top half. Those guys are really good. But what he was doing, Alexander in that 7, 8, 9 spot, depending on where he was batting, was making sure that Gunnar, Adley, Pete Alonso, Taylor Ward got extra at bats. Yep. In the 8th and the 9th inning when they could make significant plate appearances. And so these guys are missed. Let's put it, and hopefully it's only going to be a short time for Samuel Basayo, more preventative than anything. That shoulder has been creaky all season long. Adley's a mystery. You know, Adley is a mystery. He, a little begrudgingly, talked to the media when we were in Boston a little bit, didn't really get into details about what hurt, how it got hurt, and if there was any sort of timeline. You know, he kind of shied away from even defining, you know, what the doctors had told him. He said, you're going to have to ask somebody else, but, you know, it's his body. He should know. And that's where the alarm bell went off for me in that regard. So if you don't have these guys, it's going to be really tough to do what is necessary. And right now, I look at this season, not in the last 2 months. I got to look at it in chunks, right?
19: Mm-hmm.
18: 9 games before the trade deadline. What are you going to do against Atlanta? What are you going to do Detroit? What are you going to do against Philadelphia? Three really, really good teams. Three teams that can pitch it, too.
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7: Efforts to curb incidents in Fells Point, especially those involving teens, an updated policy that is now in effect.
5: Plus, a man picked up by ICE at a Baltimore City school, released by a Virginia judge today. The latest in the case and the new rules in Maryland for law enforcement.
8: And the president speaks at the White House Correspondents' Dinner tonight. What happened during the redo after the first one ended in violence?
28: WBAL TV 11 News at 11 starts right now.
5: Good evening to you. I'm Andre Hepkins.
8: And I'm Deborah Wiener. Thank you for joining us. New numbers out this week show violent crime in Baltimore on the decline when compared to this time last year.
5: Yeah, but there are still areas of concern, especially on the weekends in areas such as Fells Point, and that's despite a stepped-up police presence.
9: Criminals aren't dumb. If we shut one thing down, they try to find the soft spot and go there. And we just need people to call 911 when we see it so we can address it.
20: We know a few weeks ago we saw
5: that was Baltimore Police Commissioner Richard Worley on WBAL News Radio this week talking about teen violence and the issues seen in Fells Point. And police continue to focus on ways of reducing incidents, especially with juveniles in Fells Point. And that's where we find Barry Sims tonight.
8: And tonight, new rules went into effect there. Barry, what have you learned tonight?
7: Well, we are on South Broadway. And I just want to show you what's going on here right now. If you can look across the street, you can see a white truck. That is a city truck that is blocking the street. They are city trucks blocking several streets down here. There's also a barricade, and those barricades are at the entrances. And it's clear also that there was a serious police presence here in Fells Point. And tonight, an updated policy begins for the area. Friday night in Fells Point, the city closing off streets, setting up checkpoints and limiting entry to part of the neighborhood, the shops, the restaurants, and bars. It's also the official beginning of an updated policy for the area that includes checking IDs. The city listed the updates on social media.
22: I think it'll be safer for everybody, too, just knowing that they're comfortable being around here in the city to be able to enjoy themselves.
7: The rules against bringing in alcoholic beverages and the city's curfew are posted on signs. As for identification, if you don't have a physical ID or the verified Transportation Security Administration phone wallet app, you don't get in.
23: I felt very safe. Actually, once I got past the barricades here, you know, I thought it was a good thing.
7: This is the fourth summer Baltimore City is trying to curb large late-night weekend teen gatherings with the checkpoints, curfews, and extra police, along with outreach teams.
24: I feel like the teens really is not a problem with them coming around here as long as, you know, they have supervision. I feel like the problem is when, you know, it's overwhelmed with teens with no supervision.
22: I think it's a great idea to kind of, like, contain it, but also it helps to, like, give kids other, like, the teens other things to do. So it's like they're not down here, and then it's like less of an opportunity for them to get into trouble or like any other issues that could arise.
7: In past weekends, police have made arrests, mostly for assaults, several involving juveniles.
25: Stop a lot of teens from coming down here if that's their aim. But, you know, if you're a grown adult, more than likely you're going to have an ID on you anyway. But I know myself, sometimes I forget my wallet because I'm so used to Apple Pay, and I like to show my ID and send it all that stuff. So it's going to be a hindrance, but I guess we prevail.
7: Now, the city also says Fells Point is open and ready to welcome you. These policies are designed to help create a safe, respectful, and enjoyable experience for everyone. Reporting live from Fells Point, Barry Sims, WBAL-TV, 11 News.
5: Barry, thank you. Nice work tonight in Fells Point. All right, a federal judge has ordered the release of a Baltimore father after ruling ICE violated his constitutional rights during his arrest outside of his children's school. Cell phone video of the arrest of Jesus Acevedo Sanchez sparked outrage. Ashley Hinson joins us now to tell us about the legal battle over how federal agents carried out the operation.
26: A federal judge says the arrest itself violated the Constitution, specifically the Fifth Amendment right to due process. This confrontation outside Commodore John Rogers Elementary Middle School in June quickly spread online. Yesterday, a federal judge ruled ICE conducted an invalid, warrantless arrest and ordered his release while his immigration case continues. Agents arrested him June 11th outside of his children's school. His attorney, Rachel Savage, says the family had just left a Dunkin' Donuts when an unmarked vehicle cut them off. She says men in black got out with guns drawn. According to Savage, Acevedo Sanchez was scared, so sped off to his children's school, where the confrontation continued.
10: They finished breaking the glass out of Jesus's window, and then they used what they term vehicle extraction techniques, which is basically just ripping him out of the car, seatbelt on.
26: Acevedo Sanchez's wife, Adriana, was also arrested that day, accused of punching an ICE agent. Another federal judge later ordered her release. ICE did not respond to our request for comment today, but in previous statements, the agency said Acevedo Sanchez is in the country illegally, refused lawful commands, violently resisted arrest, dragged an ICE agent when he drove away, and had previously tried to evade agents during another encounter in April. Now, the couple is from Mexico. Their daughters are U.S. citizens and are now staying with relatives. In the newsroom tonight, I'm Ashley Hinson.
11: Ashley, thank you. Baltimore City Public Schools and city agencies are sharing their efforts to protect students and keep schools safe spaces in the aftermath of the ICE arrest at Commodore John Rogers Elementary Middle School. At a city council hearing on Thursday, school district leaders said that school-based staff received training on how to respond to ICE. The district also says students can have excused absences for immigration hearings or if a family member is detained and school property is closed to the public during the school day. Councilmember Odette Ramos says she wants the city to expand the Safe Passage program to schools where the district anticipates ICE activity. Adults with the program supervise students to ensure their safety as they go to and from school.
12: We're trying to, you know, do everything we can to make sure that that our residents feel safe being able to bring their students to school. So we'll see what those numbers look like at the beginning of the year. The school system, just every school system in the state, has to report their enrollment numbers by September 30th. And, you know, I'm predicting that we'll see a significant decline.
11: The school district says it will continue to update its policies and guidance on ICE as needed. The Mayor's Office of Immigrant Affairs is also working with CASA and AMICA to provide case management and financial support for families of people that ICE has detained. New guidance tonight on how Maryland law enforcement agencies and officers should interact with federal agents.
5: And it comes after a new state law put more restrictions on those partnerships. Kai Reed lays out the new guidance.
13: Deb and Andre, many of those partnerships can and will continue. The guidance from the Attorney General's office breaks down into three categories: what state law enforcement must do, what they may do, and what they must not do. For example, they must properly use body-worn cameras, identify themselves, and comply with state laws that may not apply to federal agents. They may work on task forces and joint investigations with federal agencies. However, they must not enforce civil immigration laws or help federal agents with enforcing them. A spokesperson for Harford County Sheriff Jeff Gaylor said he has not read the full guidance, but he still issued a statement reading in part, "Let me be absolutely clear. If a fellow officer is in trouble and calls for backup because someone is committing a crime against them, my deputies will respond immediately to assist without nonsensical and, in the world of policing, potentially life-threatening delay." The Attorney General's memorandum states that abiding by the guidelines protect Maryland officers from legal liability and disciplinary action. To read it for yourself, we've got a link to the memorandum on the WBAL TV mobile app. In the studio tonight, Kai Reed, WBAL TV 11 News.
5: All right, this is a live look over downtown Baltimore tonight ahead of a beautiful summer weekend.
11: Chief is with us now, and Tom, a really wonderful Saturday on top, a little warmer and more humid on Sunday, right?
17: Yeah, overall pretty decent for the last weekend of July, Deb, and it's looking like temperatures will stay below average for this time of year. Our normal high is up around the 90-degree mark, much more comfortable than that for the next couple of days. And it's cooling off nicely tonight. We're in the 60s already, even some low 60s in Howard County, up to Hereford and into Norrisville and northern Harford County, 67 there. Mid-60s over on the eastern shore this evening. There have been some sprinkles and light showers developing in Virginia. Notice they're tracking east, though, so might clip the far southern parts of the state overnight tonight, early tomorrow morning. But that'll be offshore by dawn, and for the rest of Saturday, sunny skies. And again, temperatures below average for this time of year, low 80s both Saturday and then again on Sunday afternoon. The rain chances will go up a little bit as we head into early next week. We'll track that chance coming up in just a little bit.
11: Thanks, Tom. President Donald Trump speaking for the first time at the White House Correspondents' Dinner tonight. The president had not attended the dinner in either of his presidencies, last attending as a private citizen during the Obama administration. This dinner was a redo of one from earlier in the year when a gunman attacked that venue. The location changed tonight and the guest list cut down. However, the president still spoke, a tradition he had not yet taken part in.
0: Ohio. Wow, that was very beautiful, but this has not been an easy evening, all these awards. Do I have a say in those awards, all those awards?
11: The president was serious, though, when discussing the assassination tip that took a more lighter-hearted tone, making jokes about both the press and members of his own cabinet. Also tonight, the Secret Service officer credited with stopping the gunman at the last dinner, Victor Gonzalez, was given the president's award for exceptional service.
5: President Trump is not ruling out serious retaliation against Iran, and when asked about major strikes earlier today, he said there's really two ways the war could go from here.
0: Look, we're talking to them right now. I think they're getting more and more serious as the days go by, for maybe the obvious reason. But we are talking to them right now. Look, there are two ways. I consider that the smarter way, but the other is probably the easier way, doing what we're doing. And we can take that to a much higher level if we want to. You know, we're prepared to do that, as you know. We're locked and loaded.
5: While we have not heard about any major attacks in the Middle East, the U.S. military says it fired at a merchant ship attempting to breach its blockade of the Iranian ports. The conflict shows no signs of easing after 13 nights of strikes. U.S. embassies in the Middle East have warned Americans that options to leave could be limited. And prices at the pump are showing the uncertainty in the Middle East right now. The national average for a gallon of regular is sitting at $4.11. In Maryland, we're paying a bit more, $4.18. That's up around nearly 20 cents from just 1 week ago today.
11: Police say there are no immediate signs of foul play in the death of Kimberly Gordon. The 46-year-old from New Jersey went missing after a car crash in Baltimore County. This was back in June. And then just last week, police found skeletal remains off 695, believed to belong to Gordon. Yesterday, police confirmed to us that it was her. Detectives continue to investigate the circumstances.
5: And new tonight, just before this newscast, we got details on a shooting near Harlem Park on the west side of Baltimore involving a police officer and a dog. This all started just before 7:30 tonight on West Franklin Street near Carrollton Avenue. Police say that two dogs were chasing two women and their dog. The officer used a taser to stop one of the dogs from attacking, and when that didn't work, the officer fired their service weapon, we are told, by the police department, killing the dog. The department is investigating, which is standard in any officer-involved shooting. Right, repairs to a Baltimore County water main quickly completed.
11: But there's still more work to be done there. Still ahead on WBAL TV 11 News, an update on that big sinkhole in Baltimore County.
5: Plus, a pesky parasite continues to spread across the country and here in Maryland, where new cases of explosive diarrhea have shot up.
11: And a leaping lizard, now the star of a viral video, the strange combination making people scream online.
17: That sunshine in the weekend forecast, but some storms coming up next week. That's straight ahead.

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2: As much as there were a lot of people on the right who said this memorandum of understanding is one of the dumbest things that Trump has decided to do, it was the Iranians who decided to tear it up and say we're not going to play along with this stuff.
0: C4 and Brian Neiman. 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
1: For the last decade.

0: 24 hours and a lot of hard work later, Old Court Road and Three Oaks Road are back open to traffic. One crew worked all night to repair the 8-inch water main, the contractor says, and another crew worked all day to dig out those compromised areas of the road work, the backfill, and to repair it.
1: There was, I guess, a gush of water. It kind of looked like a water volcano, if you would, because the street was cracked up and water was just flowing everywhere. It was just, yeah, a lot of water.
2: It was a lot of water gushing up from the ground, causing traffic to just be in a disarray. We lost water pressure last night, so I'm old school, so I filled up a lot of pots and pans and put on the counter and filled a bathtub.
0: Good idea there. As the contractor was packing up and moving out, he said a different company will be moving in to mill and pave an even larger area of that intersection.
3: In tonight's Consumer Alert, federal health authorities now say 9 states are impacted by the intestinal illness linked to iceberg lettuce. The CDC is adding 4 states to the Cyclospora outbreak. The parasite has been linked to iceberg lettuce sourced from Taylor Farms and sold at Taco Bell restaurants. The FDA tied the outbreak to shredded iceberg lettuce sourced from Taylor Farms growers in central Mexico. Patients reported eating at Taco Bell in June and then getting sick with symptoms that include severe diarrhea. The nationwide chain pulled the lettuce from menus ahead of the Taylor Farms recall. Hospitals across the country are investigating thousands of cases of cyclosporiasis. So far, the CDC has tied 1,947 people infected with cyclospora who also reported eating at Taco Bell. 98 have been hospitalized. Meanwhile, one day after President Trump slapped tariffs of 10% to 12.5% on dozens of trade partners, Mr. Trump is threatening to hit the European Union with tariffs over the EU's treatment of U.S. tech companies like Apple, Amazon, and Meta. In a social media post, the president raged over the $1 billion fine the 27-nation bloc hit Google with. European regulators claimed Google violated its Digital Markets Act by restricting app developers to give priority to its own search services. Last year, Europe fined Apple and Meta, the owner of Facebook and Instagram, over violations of the Digital Markets Act. Now, today, a group of small businesses sued the Trump administration over the tariffs that took effect today. The suit was filed by the same organization that challenged last year's Liberation Day tariffs. The U.S. Supreme Court ultimately ruled most of those tariffs unconstitutional.
0: Baltimore teens enjoyed a pool party tonight at the Druid Hill Park Pool. It's actually the third of the summer with one more scheduled before kids go back to school. It's part of the mayor's summer youth engagement strategy, which is designed to keep kids out of trouble while they're out of school. The first party actually sold out, and tonight's was pretty darn crowded as well.
4: We are heading into the final week of July, and this month started, if you remember, with triple-digit heat for several days in the first week of July, but the pattern has shifted. The triple-digit heat has moved out west, cooler temperatures in the eastern part of the United States. You can see the hot stuff stretching from Denver's 96 to Albuquerque's 100. Salt Lake City hit 101 and Boise, Idaho up to 102 degrees. Phoenix at 117, much cooler and more comfortable in the east. The nation's hot spot, as you might expect, Death Valley, California. That's typically one of the hot spots in summertime here. 123 down there in the deserts of Southern California earlier today. But contrast that to the much more comfortable temperatures across the state of Maryland today. Only 72 out at McHenry near Deep Creek Lake for a high temperature. This afternoon, only 78 on the beach at Ocean City. Very nice down there. Low 80s around the Baltimore metro. Officially at BWI Marshall, we were 9 degrees below normal for the second day in a row. So we've really kind of hit a sweet spot here as far as more comfortable summertime temperatures across the area for the past couple of days. Now, the cloud cover helped to keep the temperatures down a bit, but it's been dry in Baltimore. There are some showers trying to fall from some of those clouds down in central and southern Virginia. And the wider view of the radar shows that this may clip the southern part of Maryland, St. Mary's County, maybe Charles County, maybe even sneak up into parts of the eastern shore late tonight, early tomorrow morning as it heads over toward the coast. I think generally speaking, it'll just be cloudy around Baltimore, but we are forecasting maybe a chance for a light shower or a sprinkle south of the Bay Bridge down into parts of Talbot County and down toward Ocean City. Other than that, cool and dry across the Baltimore metro with mainly cloudy skies. And if we have any clouds early, they'll quickly give way to sunshine tomorrow. Wall-to-wall sunshine expected through midday into the afternoon. Tomorrow

0: The temperatures, again, pretty comfortable for the end of July. We're talking upper 70s, low 80s for most of the day, which sets the stage for great baseball weather again at Camden Yards. First pitch tomorrow evening at 7:05 should be right around 82 degrees with sunny skies for first pitch, second game of the series against the Braves. 83 tomorrow afternoon in Chestertown and in Westminster and Frederick as well. 82 in Cumberland. Couple showers are going to be possible in the mountains to the west, but most of the state enjoys a sunny, dry day tomorrow. Sunday temperatures may creep up a degree or two, but we're still below normal for this time of year. The humidity, not bad at all. Western Maryland, you'll see partly cloudy, 74 there. 86 in downtown Baltimore, 82 in St. Mary's City. If you headed to the beach, looks pretty good. With other than maybe a sprinkle passing by before dawn, then it turns partly cloudy tomorrow and Sunday and Monday as well, with temperatures mid to upper 70s. The mountains have a better chance for showers tomorrow. Looks like a nice day Sunday and then some storms moving into the mountains Monday. In fact, those mountain storms will also push toward Baltimore on Monday and Tuesday next week. So enjoy the weekend. Again, it's the last weekend of July with comfortable temperatures. Scattered storms Monday, possibly severe storms Tuesday, and then back to sunshine for the rest of next week.
1: All right, sounds good. Tom, all right. A new viral video from Memphis, Tennessee is sweeping across the country.
2: It's really a good one. All right, so it involves two key ingredients, a FedEx store full of unsuspecting employees, and then the suspect, a live iguana.
1: Why not?
2: The video starts with a man picking up his new pet iguana, which it turns out are shipped in coolers on FedEx trucks. Yep, true, real. The employee then asked him to open the package. That's when all heck breaks loose. The iguana's okay.
1: Okay.
2: I don't know about those workers, though, although they were a little shaken
1: that
2: up. That one is my favorite. A little shaken up after getting more than they had bargained for. It's the run, too. And look at this.
1: Talk about going above and beyond the call of duty.
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1: On the job.
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1: All right. So the Orioles are back home again and might have found their man to fill in at third base. The awesome night Christian Encarnacion Strand had in his first game at Camden Yards. That's coming up next in sports.
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1: The Orioles are back in Baltimore for a 3-game homestand against the Atlanta Braves. The Braves boast one of the top records in all of Major League Baseball, and a series win would go a long way to put them in the thick of the American League wild card race. It was a beautiful night for baseball at Camden Yards. The Birds finally home after a long road trip. Let's pick things up at the bottom of the second. This is a name O's fans should know. Bam! Christian Encarnacion Strand, his first at-bat at Camden Yards, look at that, this year, gives the O's an early 2-0 lead. He's filled in nicely at third base and had a really good road trip for the Birds. Trevor Rogers was great again on the mound. These strikeouts here were just two of his six Ks on the night. Rogers went seven strong, only giving up two runs on 88 pitches, 72 of which he threw for strikes. In the eighth, Orioles ahead 3-2, but the lead did not last. The Rico Garcia got the first two batters of the inning, but not Drake Baldwin. Baldwin, who's been on a heater recently, ties the game at three with a big fly to right field. Good pitch, better swing. The game went to extra innings, but didn't stay tied for long. First baseman Matt Olson hit this towering blast to right field off Andrew Kittredge to bust the game wide open, 7-3. Orioles would get their chance in the bottom half, and they wouldn't go quietly. It's another huge hit for CES in the bottom of the 10th, driving that pitch through the opposite field for his third and fourth RBIs of the night. Unfortunately, it wouldn't be enough to get the dub. Braves hang on to win a close one, 7-6. All right, Orioles fans have got to be excited after the recent commitment to keeping young talent on the squad after getting long-term deals done with young slugger Samuel Basayo and newly acquired pitcher Shane Boz. The O's hand out their biggest pitching contract in team history to a well-deserving Kyle Bradish. We heard from the 29-year-old for the first time today after his record-setting deal was announced over the weekend. Last weekend, MLB.com reports the five-year deal is worth $90 million. If you're wondering, that's $18 million a year. And we'll keep Bradish in Baltimore until the year 2031. After arriving in 2019 from the Angels, Bradish got his big break in 2023 when he finished fourth in Cy Young voting. Then a bit of a scare in 2024 when Bradish underwent Tommy John surgery, a common injury for pitchers with a long and tough recovery. At today's news conference, Bradish credited the team for keeping him motivated to come back strong.
9: I'm really blessed to be part of this organization. You never really set out looking for this kind of career. It's always a dream that you think of, and like I said, I'm just really blessed to be given this opportunity, so thank you.
1: And we also heard from GM Mike Elias, who knew very quickly that Bradish was someone the Orioles wanted to keep around.
10: It was really clear the moment he joined the organization, just even that first phone call, really had a real strong sense of like what he was doing, where he was going, how he was going to get there. And I think when you're doing a commitment like this with a player, the work ethic, the teammate, the human being, I mean, so much of that is part of what makes you comfortable doing something like this.
1: Let's talk about what he's doing. This season, Bradish has posted a 3.61 ERA and 106 strikeouts in 19 starts and has pitched extremely well at the yard. A well-deserved deal. Congratulations to Kyle Bradish. All right, NBA fans have been buzzing all day today after a bombshell decision from one of the league's biggest stars. The King has a new home, and that is right. King LeBron James is trading his Lakers yellow and purple for Philadelphia 76ers red and blue. Now, for weeks, fans were waiting on a big announcement, not sure if James was going to switch teams or just retire altogether. But today, in a social media post, LeBron announced he has signed a two-year, $8 million deal with the Philadelphia 76ers. The 41-year-old left the Los Angeles Lakers in June. James says he thought that might have been his last season, but he says he wants to try to win another championship. Don't count him out. And that is something the 76ers haven't done in 43 years. So basically, LeBron James' whole lifetime. League sources highlighted the Cavaliers, the Miami Heat, the Golden State Warriors as potential landing spots, but LeBron adds to a Sixers roster that is full of talent. Expectations will be high as Philly has the number one odds to win the East, and Philly fans have high expectations. Can't believe it was 16 years ago that LeBron James said that he's bringing his talents to South Beach. On the other side of the break, Tom Tassemeyer will be bringing his talents to the 7-day forecast, and boy, does he have a slam dunk in the form of some weekend weather. It's going to be a beauty. We'll be right back.
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0: Okay, good looking last weekend of July. A couple sprinkles passing south of Baltimore early, early tomorrow morning, and then sunshine for the rest of the day and Sunday. And we'll keep an eye on those storms on Monday and Tuesday.
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0: Skies tonight will vary from partly to mostly cloudy, with low temperatures in the low 60s. On Saturday, a partly cloudy sky, high temperatures around 83. It'll be mostly sunny on Sunday, with high temperatures in the mid 80s. I'm meteorologist Tom Tasselmeyer on WBAL News Radio 1090 and FM 101.5.
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7: Senate Republicans are not, I repeat, not boycotting this special session. Democrats called this session to silence Republican voices in Maryland's congressional delegation, and we have no intention of helping them accomplish that by staying home. The presiding officers may refuse to give us the opportunity to introduce legislation, but they cannot prevent us from talking about it. As part of a letter put out yesterday, Brian Eamon at 5:30 Club, by the Maryland State Senate Minority Leader Steve Hershey, quieting, at least on the state Senate side, the rumors that somehow there would be a no-show by the very few Republicans that exist in Annapolis. Let's just look at the numbers real quick, Brian, before we get into the should they or shouldn't they and whose comments started. The delegate from Cecil County is really the impetus of all this. Out of 141 delegates, there are 102 Democrats, 39 Republicans. In the state Senate, there are 47 state senators. There are 13 Republicans, 34 Democrats. It is mathematically inconsequential if they decide not to show up, because they can still hold a quorum. Now, would it be a substantive in terms of a statement, or would it be symbolic and significant? I don't know.
15: Yeah, well, here's what I would do. I don't think that they should boycott it, but I think they should walk out. And then I think they should,
7: like,
15: you know,
7: present. Let me describe for the audience. Yeah. When you go in, first thing you do, are you present? You then click the button showing your presence. So you're saying maybe just be present and then walk out?
15: I think I'd walk out in the middle of Ferguson or Peña Melnick talking.
7: Okay.
15: I'd get up. All of us. See, first of all, they have to be united on this. Mm-hmm. It can't be just the Freedom Caucus, or it can't be just, you know, a couple of backbenchers or whatever. It has to be in the entire caucus. All the Republicans have to be on the same page on this.
7: Okay.
15: We all show up. Look, you're not going to be able to stop it. It doesn't matter what you say. You can hoot and holler all you want inside and do these things. And so to me, I don't know. I'm just trying to figure out a way to make it clear to the rest of the state and maybe get the most attention possible of why this is ridiculous. And I think that is by just all standing up at one time and do it right in the middle of Ferguson or Peña Melnick talking and get up and leave. And just get up and leave and then walk outside, hang out at Lawyers Mall and have something planned. Now, I mean, I haven't thought long and hard about it, but I mean, if they want me to be a consultant,
7: yes,
15: I will be happy to spend some time this weekend figuring some things out. But I would do some type of an event during the special session, out, you know, right in front of the State House. And just show about how farcical it is what they're doing and how they are shutting out and trying to kill the one lone voice of the Republican Party in Washington, D.C. I think that would get them the most attention. They're never going to be able to stop it, no matter what they say, no matter how, you know, they play by the rules and do things and wear their shirts and ties and all the other stuff that go along with it. So, you know, make it messy, make it ugly, and get more attention by just walking out on them.
7: Now, let me tell you why what you just said has worked in the past in different situations, and I was a part of one of them. In 2000, when Maryland was able to be successful in gaining billions of dollars as a result of tobacco settlement money, if you remember, Maryland settled, along with other states, with the tobacco industry to get billions of dollars, and there was a dispersing of that. It was Governor Paris Glendening, State Senate President Mike Miller, Speaker of the House, Cass Taylor. They were all, you know, in meetings how to disperse this. Well, anyway, as they came up with a formula, it determined by Senator Clarence Blount, who is now deceased at the time, he was majority leader, African-American, that African-Americans weren't getting a fair share of that. So nine state senators, I was one of nine African-American state senators, in the middle of Mike Miller talking about the bill, as the bill was on the floor, we walked out. We just all stood up. As he was talking, you just said, as he was talking, walked off the floor. Now, they didn't need our nine votes. Nine of 47, you could still move something forward.
15: Sure.
7: But by us doing that, the media focused on it. The session, Mike Miller called a temporary delay to halt the session. Governor Glendening came from upstairs, downstairs, met with us. And Mike Miller's, the point is, it brought a stoppage and focus. Like, why are they upset?
15: Yeah.
7: What are they walking out for? They're walking out because they're not getting a fair share of tobacco settlement money. Yeah. Point being, that may be, because you struck it in my mind when you said it, maybe a reason to bring up the unfairness by just walking and getting attention.
15: Yeah, well, look, you know what's going to happen. If they just stay in there and they debate, there will be a soundbite of 5 seconds right. of Steve Hershey saying how ridiculous it is. There'll be one of JB
8: Freedom
15: Jenny's
8: Caucus. What a Freedom Caucus.
15: Yeah, there'll be a Freedom Caucus member says right. something, and maybe it's a little outlandish or whatever.
8: Matt Morgan.
15: There yeah. will be like a 5 second bite here, a 5 second bite mm-hmm. there, but and then it'll be the gavel thing is done, and that's it.
8: That's it.
15: And that's what it's going to be. So it doesn't matter what you do or what you say. I mean, you're going to get some time, but you'll also get your time
8: yes.
15: and you'll get maybe more attention, or people will see how angry the Republican Party is by just having the picture of them all standing up and walking out of
8: it's
15: the
8: very
15: room.
8: Powerful.
15: And then, you know, and then holding court outside, and maybe the cameras go with them or somebody will be there, and then they can make their case that way. And it just should send a message to the Democrats that it's absurd. It's not only, you know, what they're doing, obviously, with the changing of the maps, but it's you're not allowed to bring anything else
8: anything.
15: Up.
8: Anything. I want to take everybody back because we don't have a lot of these special sessions. As a matter of fact, we didn't have a single one. My 8 years when I was in the House delegates in the state Senate, we came in early, like January 10th, like the day before session to do something a little, but not really a special session like this. The last one, Brian, was 2021 when the state legislature got together in December of 2021 to approve the then congressional redistricting map. Now, what else was, and by the way, the president of the Senate was a brand new Bill Ferguson, had just taken over from Mike Miller as president of the Senate. What did they do in that special session? Everybody, you can look it up for yourself. They included overriding several of Governor Larry Hogan's vetoes. Mm-hmm. They also included a health bill. So in other words, even though it was a special session that was called for the purpose of congressional redistricting and voting on a map, they included other things. They didn't shut the door on the Republicans drafting bills to actually not to tell the Department of Legislative Services, everybody who works for everybody. They work for all 188 legislators, not just the Democrats, that they can't even draft a bill.
15: Yeah.
8: They can't even get a bill drafted.
15: Right.
8: That is just that is the essence of a totalitarian leadership. Is that they're all legislate. That office works for all of us, not just for you. But yet the presiding officers can do that. If the Speaker of the House, President, Senate say don't do it, the DLS yeah. is not supposed to do it.
15: Right. Now, the thing about it is they just have to be unified. I mean, I don't know if they are or not. I mean, obviously, you've got, you know, the Freedom Caucus.
8: Yeah, they're a little different.
15: They sometimes do things on their own, and maybe a couple of them don't show up. But I do think this probably brings them all together. Mm-hmm. In a way where I don't think there's any Republican that wants this to happen.
8: No.
15: And I think they're all ticked off about it. I think they're all ticked off about the fact that they can't bring anything else up during this special session. And it's a giant railroad situation that is happening here. Maybe that's what they do. Maybe get some railroad tracks and throw it out there.
8: There you go.
15: And or you know try to put attention on the affordability issue that's happening.
8: Can I tell
15: in
8: you what
15: the
8: I would do?
15: Taxes,
8: here's what I would do. I said this earlier. I would have a fake gas pump. Okay, out front. And like you said, okay, walking out, let's say they walk out using, I'll use part of yours and part of mine. Mm-hmm. They walk out, all of the Republicans, and they're on the front steps of the Capitol. They have a fake gas pump, and they have a gas pump showing the gas like under $4, like at $3.50 or something. Then they have another gas pump showing it what it is today, which is like $4.17. Yeah. And they're saying, wouldn't you like to have your gas tax holiday of 46.6 cents on the floor? I would do something where people would see how it could impact you today. We could help relieve you of $9-$10 every time you fill up today if they would vote on it. That's something that people could feel, and it's real.
15: Yeah, I hear what you're saying. I worry about the gas as the symbol because it's a Republican problem.
8: But they're not going to win an election on that.
15: It's Trump's the reason why gas prices are high.
8: We're not talking about necessarily winning an election. Yeah. I'm talking about winning the hearts and minds. That's something everybody, I'm telling you how many people I've talked to who don't care who the idea comes from. They want gas reduced.
15: Oh, yeah.
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29: Maryland Attorney General Anthony Brown releases updated guidance on working with federal agencies. State and local officers must use body-worn cameras, identify themselves, and there are limits on immigration enforcement cooperation. A judge has ordered the release from ICE custody of Jesus Acevedo Sanchez, ruling the undocumented man was denied his rights as he was pulled from his vehicle and arrested in June. The state will collect more than $13 million from seven opioid drug manufacturers for health and social issues because of addiction.
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15: Well, buckle up, because it may get very interesting in Iran this weekend. Multiple reports over the last 24 hours that President Trump is not happy with the Iranians and is ready to go full scale into a war again. He told Axios yesterday that he is seriously considering restarting major combat operations. Didn't give a deadline for his decision, but he said that the strikes would be bigger than the ones that were carried out during Operation Epic Fury. He said, quote, this is a quote from the president to Axios, "I'm considering a massive attack, bigger than ever before. I am close to making a decision. We're all set for it." Now, he's made these kind of threats before online. It's a little bit different when
8: moving now.
15: A little bit different when he does it to a specific outlet. Meanwhile, the Wall Street Journal is reporting something similar this morning, saying that in recent days, the president has grown skeptical that negotiations with Iran can produce lasting peace. A senior administration official said the president believes that the only thing Iran understands is military force, and that he was, quote, in revenge mode. So there you have it. Yesterday, Marco Rubio also was asked a lot about Iran. And as is usual, Rubio makes the best case for the reason why we're in Iran and why we need to finish it. And also kind of made it clear that the president is not happy with how things are going right now.
30: I saw Araghchi, their foreign minister, who the other day say or something about their policies, an eye for an eye. The president's policy is a head for an eye. I mean, honestly, that's what it's going to be. I mean, they will pay a very heavy price for the things they're doing.
15: All right. So it sounds like something's going to happen soon, C4.
8: Expanding on what you said the president told Axios, Jonathan Carlin, ABC News, is reporting that the president is considering a range of options, whatever that means in terms of potential attacks or actions. Look, here's the deal. We have just moved a whole bunch of assets into the area where there was already a whole bunch of assets. they have gotten these refueling planes that can keep the planes flying. We know we're probably going to bomb some stuff and keep bombing some things. The question is, though, is Karg Island on the table? That's what I'm looking to see this weekend. Will the United States, and that's been kind of the rumor mill, will we move on this very, very significant, I mean, more than a significant, really the keystone to Iran's economic, you know, abilities, is this island that, you know, has their oil and refines their oil and everything else. That's what I'm going to see. Because when that happens, that tells me they're serious.
15: Right.
8: And that's what's going on.
15: There's another quote in the Wall Street Journal from Congressman Michael McCaul, a Republican from Texas, and he's on the...
8: He used to be on the Intelligence Committee.
15: Yeah, he's on the House Foreign Affairs Committee.
8: Okay.
15: And he's got a pretty good connection to the White House. He said, quote, "I believe he thinks he gave peace a chance," talking about the president. "He's going back to plan A, which is the military operation." So again, all signs pointing to that. And as you mentioned, the assets that we have moved in that direction. And pretty much every time we have moved that many assets into an area, something happens, whether it is in Iran or whether it's been in Venezuela. So look for that to happen. Now, I mean, I don't think he has another choice in the matter. I mean, this kind of low flame fire war that's been going on with Iran hasn't helped.
8: Well, it's not just
15: oil
8: that.
15: Oil prices are through the roof and gas prices are well over $4 a gallon again.
8: It's not just Iran at this point. It's now the Houthis. And that's the thing, is that right now there is a second area of conflict, which is this area of the Red Sea, where they have caused, you know, enough mischief with oil tankers from Saudi Arabia and other places that you can't allow that. And that's the thing. Iran doesn't seem to be staying static. They're escalating.
15: Yeah. They seem to have come to a plan. Iran has come to a plan, which is just not just be a nuisance and not give up, but to also push the envelope even more by going after Jordan and hitting a couple of Saudi oil tankers that were out there. The Houthis getting involved now, who have not really been involved since the war began. I think the president at one point said that they've acted very professionally a couple of months ago.
8: Okay.
15: Well, they're not acting very professionally now. So, yeah, I would imagine that there are going to be a lot of targets in Yemen to go after the Houthis as well, to make sure that part of
8: keep that open.
15: The oil release area
8: now,
15: is going to be open.
8: We keep talking about 20% of the oil that the rest of the world gets and everybody comes through the Strait of Hormuz. This other strait that is a, you know, another Arabic name, that strait has 7% that gets through there. So we're not talking about inconsequential choke points when it comes to how the world gets, and not just energy, but we talk about, you know, fertilizer, other stuff like that, that come through these areas. So, you know, the Houthis situation to me is what's kind of escalating things. Cause now, you know, you're really looking at gas prices. I think 30 cents. They've jumped in the last week or two.
15: Yeah. We did a pretty good job about a year ago going after them, but it took a long time and they did some damage to us as well.
8: Well, Israel helped assets. Too. Israel helped take out the Houthis.
15: I'm glad you brought up Israel, cause this is the interesting part of things. Israel hasn't been mentioned and hasn't done anything for about a month now. And have you noticed as well that Iran hasn't tried to hit Israel?
8: No, they haven't. As a matter of fact, we haven't heard about Hezbollah in a little while.
15: Right. So they're going after Jordan and Saudi Arabia and
8: Bahrain.
15: A little bit of the UAE and Bahrain and those areas as
8: well.
15: Where
8: we have bases.
15: But they haven't tried to go after Israel. Now, why is that?
8: Because Israel bombed the crap
15: out of
8: them.
15: That's right, because Israel will respond in a massive way. I mean, that's my guess as well, right? That's the reason why. And Israel's probably kind of saying, no, one of these bombs lands near us, we're ready to go. And they just need kind of an entryway into this thing.
8: Or President Trump has asked Benjamin Netanyahu to stand down.
15: Which is possible, but they also haven't had a real reason for them to say, all right, we're back into this thing, because Iran hasn't gone after them. It was also of note in the Axios story as well. The president is quoted talking about Israel, saying that they would join in 2 minutes if I asked them to, but that we don't need anybody. Now, I think that's political, because I think he understands the heat that is on Israel right now, not only in this country, but across the world.
8: Right.
15: And that the narrative that Israel has pushed him into this war and is the puppet. Netanyahu is the puppet master and he's the puppet.
8: Okay.
15: And so he's basically saying, you know, we don't need Israel. If we do, we'll bring him in, but we don't need him.
8: I don't know.
15: These are the decisions that I'm going to make on my own.
8: Maybe. I don't know about that, but I will say this, though. At this point, you know, it would be, I think, significant if things kick off that Israel is right there with us in whatever occurs this week, if things kick off this weekend, because to me, that would be a strong signal to Iran that this thing could be over soon. Because, you know, Israel knows, and before they helped us with Operation Hammer, exactly, you know, what to do over there.
15: All right. The other thing, the other question that I've been asking myself for a while is, why haven't we already attacked Pickaxe Mountain? I mean, it's a ripe target.
8: Right.
15: And even if there aren't these centrifuges there, who cares?
8: Right.
15: Just bomb it.
8: Right.
15: Can you do damage?
8: But my point, Brian, is you keep saying that, but this Granite Mountain, from what I understand, I'm not going to say it's impenetrable, but it's close to impenetrable.
15: Okay, well, who cares? Give it a shot.
8: Okay.
15: There's got to be a reason for it, is my point, why we haven't done it.
8: Strategic. I would have to say militarily, strategically, is probably not doable.
15: Right, they're worried about it.
8: Yeah.
15: For some reason, they're worried either that they're not going to be able to do it,
8: right,
15: or the planes can't just fly over the country like the president says they can fly over, because otherwise, if it is what everybody thinks it is, or even if it's close to it, it makes no sense if we're looking to blow things up, why you wouldn't already go after it.
8: I just have a feeling that at some point, everybody, we are going to have to get soldiers on the ground. I don't like saying it. I don't want to see what happens on it. But with Iran being as mobile, Brian, as they are with missiles and everything else, as soon as we go to one place, they're in another place. They're being extremely deft in it.
15: Yeah. One other note, and that is, the reopening of the strait is a huge aspect of it. And again, there are reports that the Pentagon believes that they can do it. It's just not going to be necessarily easy, and there could be some problems with it.
8: Right.
15: One of the reporters / opinion people in the Wall Street Journal yesterday suggested that to fully reopen it could take a year.
8: Mm.
15: That's a long time.
8: And now, a lot of work.
15: It doesn't necessarily mean that it wouldn't be successful in some ways early on,
8: right.
15: You would still get stuff in and out.
8: But not to the degree that it was before.
15: But yeah, it would take maybe up to a year to do it. And you would also be able to continue the blockade on their stuff, which is going to hurt them. But the point is that this is not an easy task, and it could take a long time.
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8: It's becoming a battle internally in the justice system.
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15: All of these things, world are we living in?
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19: Dave Packer. Massive forest fires in parts of Europe have sent thousands fleeing the flames. Towns near Spain's capital, Madrid, shut down.
0: And in France's south, the flames raging out of control in Bordeaux. ABC's Marcus Moore.
3: Huge plumes of smoke darkening the sky over southwest France's beaches, popular with American tourists. Whipping winds and a historic heat wave in part fueling the flames. Across the border in central Spain, authorities racing to evacuate a care home as flames burn nearby, assisting the most vulnerable, people using walkers and wheelchairs.
0: With Iranian attacks on more shipping routes, the escalating war is sending oil and gas prices higher. Josh Feldman is on a family road trip from South Florida to Cooperstown, New York.
5: We started at like 350 in South Florida, 360. So it's just been going up every state we hit. The lowest we've seen was like 410, 415.
0: An FDA advisory board voting to recommend two more peptides to be added to the drug compounding list. ABC News medical contributor Dr. Alok Patel.
6: That does not mean FDA approved. That's an important distinguish for the public. What this means is that the raw ingredients can be legally made by compounding pharmacies, and then a physician may be able to prescribe from the compounding pharmacy.
0: Peptides are getting traction with social media influencers, but there's no concrete data that using peptides can lead to better health outcomes. In Canada, officials gathered on Friday to dedicate the new Gordie Howe International Bridge, which will connect Windsor, Ontario with Detroit. Canada canceled the planned joint ceremony after President Trump announced new 50% tariff on Canadian goods entering the U.S. President Trump addressing the journalists who cover him at the White House Correspondents' Dinner on Friday night.
7: But I am delighted to be here at the White House Correspondents' Dinner. Amazing people. A lot of people that I like. Some I don't like at all.
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20: The other inmate involved in the altercation made a remark to Combs, which instigated the fight, according to the source. It's unclear how long Combs will be in solitary confinement. The music mogul in October began his stay at New Jersey's FCI Fort Dix, where he's serving out his sentence for interstate prostitution. Combs is expected to be released in 2028. Peter Haralambos, ABC News, New York.
0: An egg recall is now tied to a salmonella outbreak.
21: There may literally be a bad egg in your house. The FDA out with another food warning Friday, this time regarding certain types of eggs. The agency says at least 98 people across 17 states have been infected with salmonella. Midwest Poultry Services issued a voluntary recall of white shell eggs and brown cage-free shell eggs with sell-by and best-by dates between July 20th and August 17th. The recalled staple sold in several states, including Texas, Louisiana, Mississippi, and New Mexico. The FDA is investigating. I'm Stephanie Officer, ABC News.
0: Chiefs quarterback Patrick Mahomes has been cleared to start training camp after knee surgery last year. Mahomes says he met all the benchmarks. Archaeologists have unveiled a partially reconstructed frescoed ceiling vault from a banquet hall featuring detailed images of Greek mythology in Pompeii, which was buried in 79 AD by the eruption of Mount Vesuvius. As the fragments of frescoes are found and restored, they can be added to the scene. Dave Packer, ABC News.
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4: Weather.
8: Mostly cloudy skies overnight with a slight chance for a few showers or sprinkles passing south of Baltimore. Low temperatures in the low 60s. Becoming mostly sunny in the afternoon on Saturday. Highs around 83. More sunshine on Sunday with high temperatures near 85. I'm meteorologist Tom Tasselmeyer on WBAL News Radio 1090 and FM 101.5.
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17: New video this morning shows some of the latest American attacks in Iran. The explosions overnight near the port city of Bandar Abbas on the Strait of Hormuz, the 13th straight night of U.S. attacks on Iran. Iran has responded to every American strike, attacking U.S. bases and troops in the Middle East, killing at least four soldiers in the past week.
24: Yeah, that is Richard Engel reporting for NBC News today. Glenn Clark in for TJ Smith here on WBAL. And obviously, we are very much right back into the throes of the Iran war. Over the course of the last couple of weeks, you know, we had an agreement. It was historic. It was the greatest agreement. It was all of those things. And it's gone. And it's been gone, obviously, now for 2 weeks. Some more from Richard Engel of NBC News about the latest.
17: New video this morning shows smoke in the distance after Iran fired on American forces in northern Iraq. Iranian media broadcasting images of damage like these, verified by NBC News using European satellite imagery, showing what appear to be American barracks in Kuwait before and after an Iranian attack with several units destroyed. And now there's a new front in this war that's rattling markets. For 5 months, the U.S. and Iran have battled for control over the Strait of Hormuz, the passageway for 20% of the world's oil and gas.
24: Yeah, we're back to that conversation as well. According to AAA, today the national average price for a gallon of gas is $4.10. Here in the state of Maryland, that number a little bit higher, $4.17 for a gallon of gas. It's risen by over 30 cents in just the span of a couple of days. Whenever I've been here and the conversation has shifted to Iran, one of the topics that's come out of it is a general exhaustion. There's an exhaustion that we're still having this conversation, and that exhaustion was felt a month ago, 2 months ago, 3 months ago, and here we are on July 24th, and there is no end in sight. The president continues to up the threats.
17: This week, the Houthis in Yemen, an Iranian-backed militia, say they attacked two Saudi ships in the Red Sea to the west. 12% of global trade passes through the Red Sea. International oil prices jumped to over $100 a barrel for the first time since May. President Trump vowing retaliation against Iran.
7: We want to get it over with, and we want to do it right, but we have to do what we came to do.
24: I mean, all that sounds actually from the president, all that sounds, you want to get it over with, you want to do it right, you want to do what you came to do. Sure. But wasn't that the idea over 100 days ago? Wasn't that the idea months ago? To get it right, to get it over with? Wasn't that the concept? And the conversation, in many ways, it's the song remains the same. It's an eternal conversation about how far do you want to go, to the point we've already lost 4 American service members now just in these last conflicts in the last 2 weeks. No one wants to lose one, and I recognize that this is the way that war works, is that there will be sacrifices. We don't like that. And this eternal question that we always go back to of, no, we don't like Iran. We understand it's state-supported terror, and we don't really want them to have a nuclear program. But are they actually an imminent threat? Because you keep saying they're an imminent threat, but you've been saying they've been an imminent threat for decades. Are we willing to continue losing Americans if this is going to escalate, and if this is going to have to lead to more of a ground war, whether that's Karg Island, whether that's, again, taking the Strait by force? That's going to be the cost. Are you really willing to do that? Do you have the stomach for it? And the president has acknowledged in the past that Americans don't have the stomach for it. It's not something that we want. At the same time, he attempted to do a deal. We all questioned the deal. I think a lot of people wondered if the president was just simply trying to get out of it, just trying to move on from the topic at the time, because the deal appeared to be either so bad for Americans or no better than the deal that had been on the table during the Obama administration, that we genuinely wondered if the president was just trying to move on. And even that, you couldn't get Iran to stick with, which I think we all were skeptical of the ability to get them to stick with, because you know who it is that you're dealing with. A little bit more from Richard Engel of NBC News.
17: Trump was more explicit in an interview with Axios and Israeli media, saying he's considering a massive attack on Iran, bigger than ever before, because Iran hasn't received enough pain yet. He said he's close to making a decision.
2: Arab officials are increasingly frustrated with President Trump's threats, the military escalation, and lack of diplomatic progress, with one official telling NBC News, quote, "We have no clue where this is going." Another adding, "It's only getting crazier."
24: And of course, the follow up always to the biggest threats that the president has made is the group of people that say, well, taco Trump, right? Like Trump always chickens out. And as I've said a million times before, I don't like that, because I don't like the idea of just going in and targeting civilians or risking the harm to civilians who have nothing to do with this, when we discuss, you know, power plants and bridges and things along those lines. You know that obviously there are going to be civilians that are going to be impacted by that. I don't think we should actually want that, but it keeps going back to the ultimate, how do you get out of this? And the only thing I could say is that even the deal, which again, I think most of us were not impressed by, felt like, I know we need to get out of this. I don't have a path. Let's just agree to some deal, even if it's not great, and move on from the topic. Let's let the markets react. Let's get oil prices down. Let's get gas prices down, and we'll deal with this. That, even alone, didn't hold. So where are we now? Where are we now, and what does the president do? Do you just keep striking forever and hope that at some point you really have, for as many times as you said, you've obliterated Iran, and as it turns out, somehow not obliterated? Do you just keep going and hope that at some point the obliteration occurs? What do you do? 410-467-WBAL is the phone number. 410-467-9225 for the GreenSolutionsRemodeling.com text line. We will begin. Lee is in Baltimore. Lee, good morning. You're on WBAL with Glenn Clark in for TJ Smith.
4: Hey, Glenn Clark. How you doing today?
24: I'm all right,
4: sir?
24: Lee. Always good to hear from you, man.
4: Yes, sir. And hello to all the listeners out there. Hey, man. So look, man, I am so sick of this mess. For one, look, you can't keep telling everybody that everything is destroyed and then you still shoot missiles off.
24: Yeah, it's quite clear that it's not destroyed. It's quite clear that it is not obliterated.

0: That's that part. And then this is the last thing that I want to say, Glenn Clark. This is the same president that everybody, well, not everybody, but some people voted for that said he wasn't going to get any wars. Don't forget that.
1: Yeah, the term forever war, right? Like, that was always, yeah, no
0: big lie.
1: No more forever wars. And this absolutely does, Lee, start to feel like it's just the next forever war. Always appreciate you, man. Thanks for buzzing in.
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1: There was one text that I thought about it, said the president will throw his weight behind a ticket of Donald Trump Jr. and Eric Trump, or Joe Rogan and Erica Kirk. And that is the wild card in all this. Like, we're assuming that it's just going to be on the Republican side, Marco Rubio or J.D. Vance, or some combination of the two, one way or the other. Like, we're making that assumption that it just comes down to one or the other. And the wild card could always be that the president decides, despite how much fealty they've shown, that they haven't shown enough fealty. And so because of that, I'm actually just going to say everyone should go vote for my son. And then does that completely upend everything that we expect? A few texters that got in and said, I don't understand why it's not just Marco. Someone who said he's the only competent person. He's the only competent member of the administration. I think there's been a sense that there was going to be a reward coming for J.D. Vance because he was willing to go as far as he did. Like, he was kind of vehemently anti-Trump and was willing to push so far to the opposite side. And I think that there's been a belief that he would be rewarded for that with the support, that your willingness to go as far as you did.

0: will pay off and I will throw my weight behind you. But president's a wild card, man. Like that texter's right. Like where this could go, you know, someone that he just believes is more loyal to him and he may have more influence over, completely plausible that when you're expecting either he's going to say, let those two duke it out and whoever went, or he's going to support one of them and suggest the other one steps aside, that he just steps in and says, nah, this is who I want it to be. And that throws this all into upheaval in 2028. Or, you know, he tries to figure out a way to get around the Constitution. There's plenty of things that could occur between now and then. So speaking of the Constitution and speaking of perhaps significant change, this popped up again this week. A press release from Senator Sheldon Whitehouse's office. Of course, Senator from Rhode Island. Whitehouse, Booker, Blumenthal, Padilla. And by the way, again, Whitehouse is Senator Whitehouse, not the actual Whitehouse or the administration. I want to make that abundantly clear. Senators Whitehouse, Booker, Blumenthal, Padilla reintroduce Supreme Court term limits bill to restore Americans' trust in the court. From the press release, Washington, D.C., as Americans' approval of the Supreme Court nears a historic low, U.S. Senators Sheldon Whitehouse, Cory Booker, Richard Blumenthal, and Alex Padilla introduced their Supreme Court Biennial Appointments and Terms Limits Act legislation to establish 18-year term limits and regularized appointments for Supreme Court justices. Under the legislation, a new justice would take the bench every 2 years and spend 18 years participating in all Supreme Court cases, after which the justice would be limited to hearing a small number of constitutionally required cases. Quote, the Supreme Court's disastrous Citizens United decision supercharged an organized dark money funded scheme by right-wing special interests to capture and control the court. The result is a distorted judicial process that sides with the wealthiest interests at the expense of ordinary Americans, and President Trump is only eager to keep up the scheme to consolidate his own power. Term limits and regular appointments would make the court more representative of everyday Americans and helps restore the Supreme Court to the proper independent body it was created to be. More than ever, it's important we get this right. That is from Senator Sheldon Whitehouse, the ranking member of the Senate Judiciary Courts Subcommittee. Now, the easy thing to say back to this specific push, the easiest thing to say is Libs mad or Dems mad or however you want to say it. The easiest thing to say is Democrats are mad that the current composition of the Supreme Court is six justices that appear to at least lean to the right and only three that lean to the left. And so they're trying to rewrite history in order to fix that. That if the composition of the Supreme Court was six left-leaning judges and three right-leaning judges, Democrats would not be presenting this type of bill. And what I would tell you is, you're right. 100%, I agree. This only exists because of the current composition of the Supreme Court. And maybe someone would say, hey, but on the flip side, if it were 6-3 the other way, that Republicans might be working to do something similar. That said, acknowledging the reason why it exists, I do think there is a worthy conversation to be had. And it's not terribly dissimilar to the conversation that we've had about term limits related to, obviously, other offices, particularly within Congress. A conversation that has grown loud again given what's going on with Mitch McConnell, or I should say what we don't know about what's going on with Mitch McConnell, the senator from Kentucky. I do think that separating why the conversation is had from is it a reasonable conversation to be had is fair. And while lifetime appointments were the original, that was the founder's idea for the Supreme Court, I do think it's fair to ask if lifetime appointments ever make sense? And if in now hundreds of years of the American experiment, not because of one particular ruling, not because of anything that went a way that you didn't want it to go, but simply for the actual conversation of, do we want people who are hanging on late in life? Obviously, we saw this with Justice Ruth Bader Ginsburg, who just wanted to get to a Democrat winning the election and was hanging on at a point where we don't know how sharp, we don't know how capable this justice was of still doing their job, but we continued to allow them to serve simply because we started this with the idea of lifetime appointments. And I do think that the wishes of our founders should matter, and I do think the Constitution should matter. But obviously, we have reconsidered so many things during the course of our history. And I don't know if 18 years or the other part of it, I think I like the 18 years part of it maybe a little bit better than the idea of just cycling out every 2 years, adding a new appointee. There is perhaps an amount of fairness that comes from that. The idea would be, hey, we think that every 2 years, you know, there's likely to be a fair amount of, you know, Republican presidents, Democratic presidents that are choosing the appointments. And we think there's likely to be about the same amount of Republican-led Congress, Democratic-led Congress to approve the appointee, to confirm the nominee. So we think that that math works out to make it fair. But that part I feel like I'm less concerned about. It is part of what we do. The power that we give the American people is that you get to choose the president because the president is going to choose the Supreme Court nominees. It's part of why elections matter. It's part of why you can say, well, I think all these people are the same. Or I just don't like this candidate, but you still want people to go to choose to vote anyway because of things like this. But I do think even for Supreme Court nominees, I lean towards the idea of some sort of limit. That lifetime appointments didn't make sense. And while, you know, frankly, you know, elected officials aren't serving lifetime appointments, they keep getting elected. So the people are choosing to continue to put them back there at elevated ages and with questions about whether or not they are still capable of doing the job. I think it's a similar conversation. I'm interested in where you are. Again, I acknowledge, one, this is only on the table because Democrats are frustrated with the current makeup of the court. That's the only reason they're introducing, period. Two, it's not going anywhere right now. It's not. I'm telling you that. We all know what the makeup of the Senate is. This does not have bipartisan support. This is for Democrats that are either just trying to get attention or maybe trying to set the foundation for a future conversation.
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5: ABC News, I'm Dave Packer. Civil rights attorney Ben Crump led a crowd outside the state capitol in Madison to protest how Corey Ruiz was killed. We're told the 38-year-old wounded an officer with a knife while resisting arrest and was fatally shot three times after being tasered. Ruiz's daughter, Kay Leah Alimar.
6: People, whoever is saying, oh, but he was a criminal. So what? He had a family. He had me.
5: Massive forest fires in parts of Europe have sent thousands fleeing the flames. Towns near Spain's capital, Madrid, shut down. In France's south, the flames raging out of control in Bordeaux. An FDA advisory board voting to recommend two more peptides be added to the drug compounding list. The broader FDA would still have to approve. Peptides getting traction with social media influencers. There's no concrete data that using peptides can lead to better health outcomes. LeBron James officially announcing he's going to the Philadelphia 76ers for the likely end of his career. This is ABC News.
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12: A few light showers or sprinkles could pass south of Baltimore during the overnight and early morning. Otherwise, mostly cloudy skies with low temperatures in the low 60s. Sunshine returns on Saturday with highs around 83. It will be a sunny Sunday with high temperatures near 85. I'm meteorologist Tom Tasselmeyer on WBAL News Radio 1090 and FM 101.5.
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9: All right, we've been talking about Baltimore City's three-hour hearing on the impact of ICE enforcement on schools, on school property. And this hearing took place after, of course, the story that we covered from last month of the arrest of two adults outside one school. Not inside the school, no arrest of students, but two parents who were taken into custody while dropping their kids off at school. Now, they were attempted to be apprehended outside of school I forget exactly at what location, but the details emerge from this immigrant. Their attorney had admitted that they were being chased at another location, and they thought, because it was an unmarked car, which a lot of federal agents, their vehicles are unmarked. Even some police, local police, unmarked vehicle. They thought it was an attempted carjacking, so they fled away. I don't know, take it for what it is. And then, of course, they arrived to the school. And yesterday, Councilwoman Odette Ramos is now calling for expanding the city's safe passage program to more schools, saying they need more resources because they anticipate a greater ICE presence. And these are adults with orange vests to basically, as they say, safe passage, walk students to and from school. They're currently in 14 high schools, and they want to expand it to all schools. And that's where my question begins. Because, look, nobody wants a child traumatized. If a child watches a parent get arrested, whether it's ICE or BPD or FBI or any agency, it is heartbreaking, regardless of who makes the arrest. But if we're talking about limited, taxpayer dollars, are we focusing on the biggest threats facing our students? Because Baltimore students, they deal with a lot of other things besides ICE. Everything from violence and assaults and weapons and bullying, juvenile crime, repeat juvenile offenders going back to school. So why did we spend 3 hours talking about protecting students from something that isn't really, it's not happening inside the schools or on school grounds? While the dangers they actually face every day often receive far less attention. Should Baltimore expand this program because of concerns over ICE, or should those resources go towards making schools safer from violence for every student? The lines are open, 410-467-WBAL, or you can also text me at the greensolutionsremodeling.com text line at 410-467-9225. Let me go to the text line here. It says, she's playing, she in reference to Odette Ramos. Odette Ramos is playing on people's fear for her own benefit. Worries about ICE in Baltimore is ridiculous. That shouldn't be on the list. Every dollar should go to juvenile crime. African Americans and undocumented people should be more concerned about crime. She is out of touch. Drop her off on North Avenue with a yellow jacket and see if ICE is the problem. Oh, boy. Yeah. I think the bigger issue is priorities, right? We talk about juvenile crime often, and it affects students every single day. If we're talking about limited taxpayer dollars, my focus would be making schools and neighborhoods safer from violence first. And if anything, you know what? Illegal immigrants are victims themselves of illegal immigrants, or just legal immigrants. They are victims of illegal immigrants. They're concerned about crime as well. And the hearing was only sparked by one arrest involving adults outside of school. Not students being targeted. Meanwhile, we've seen students assaulted, robbed, even killed by other young people. Those are the threats many families are dealing with every single day. Let's go to the phone lines. Let's bring in Ken here from Westminster. Thanks for calling in, Ken. What do you think of this? Is this virtue signaling?
0: I think it's, a little crazy because, for one, I mean, you can't just, like, alley, alley, in free, you can't get me, mm-hmm. Don't touch here. But what's to stop the ICE from putting on these orange vests? That's make them safe and they'll walk right into them. And it doesn't make any sense, They shouldn't be here, so... we don't have, no get-out-of-jail-free card or anything like that.
9: Yeah.
0: The time spent and the money spent on doing these things, it's ridiculous. But then again, Democrats, they keep us dumb, They don't even, people in Maryland don't even know what the primary is for.
9: Yeah. No.
0: So.
9: Yep.
0: That's our Democrats.
9: Yep.
0: Keep us dumb so they can get more money and bigger.
9: Thank you very much, Ken. Ken, I hope you have a great weekend. And speaking of that, the influence of the Democratic Party, we'll get into that a little bit later because there is a growing movement here, the Democratic Socialist of America, and their ultimate goal is allow the Democrats to grow, but they want to upend the Democratic Party. We'll get into that. Here's another text that I got. It says, Angela, you just said exactly what I was thinking. What would these employees do if a federal agent were to approach them, a student or a student's parent? This is just more virtue signaling and wasting taxpayer dollars. Yeah. If the concern is ICE, what exactly is the role of these safe passage workers? Are they just to observe? Are they to comfort students? Are they to document what happens? Are they to confront ICE officers? I hope they're not going to physically interfere with federal agents because we've seen what happens and it's not good. It's not good for other people involved in the situation as well. That's why I think it's fair to ask whether this is a practical public safety proposal or largely symbolic. If it's about sending a political message, taxpayers deserve to know that. If it's about improving student safety, then show us how this actually makes students safer. And with limited resources, I'd rather see investments in addressing the threat students face every single day, like violence and repeat juvenile offenders, safer school environments, than expanding programs based on anticipated ICE activity. Here's another one. It says, ICE is a terrorist organization, and your defense, it's frankly disgusting. Well, you're entitled to your own opinion, but I don't think it's helpful to label every law enforcement agency we disagree with as a terrorist organization. My point today was about wasn't defending every action ICE takes. It was asking whether Baltimore City's priorities are aligned with the biggest threats facing students. And that's a legitimate policy discussion. And reasonable people can disagree without resorting to labels. Anyways, when we come back, we're tuning in to hear from the Orioles with a presser here for Kyle Bradish contract extension. And we'll be back with more on this topic and others.
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28: Let's go, guys!
29: Hey, did you guys know that kids who play sports earn more money when they grow up?
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30: Hey, did you guys know that kids who read books have a bigger vocabulary?
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9: If I told you I found an affordable house and I told you it would cost $440,000, would your first reaction be, oh my gosh, what a bargain? Or would your first question be affordable for who? And we're talking about a condo or a small townhome. Well, that's exactly where we are today in Maryland. And the Moore administration is celebrating this release from last week, what it calls a $4.4 billion investment to create or preserve nearly 10,000 affordable rental units. And State Senator J.B. Jennings did what most of us would probably do. He grabbed a calculator. And today, earlier with C4 and Brian Neiman, he discussed how he came to his math.
4: You know, I saw the press release and, you know, I read it. You just mentioned the numbers, $4.4 billion to invest in 9,981 homes. And I go, sounds like a lot. So I literally pulled my phone out of my pocket and did the math on my calculator and said, that comes out to $440,000 a unit. I said, this is crazy. This is insane. This is crazy.
9: Yeah. And if you can hear the whole interview, he talks a few other things also on redistricting. It's up on the podcast or WBL.com. But he divided that $4.4 billion. All right. Now, and also, let me just warn you, this is not coming all of it out of our pocket, only 5% of the $4.4 billion. But still, $4.4 billion, he divided that by 9,981 units, as was written in this press release from last week. And he came up with about $440,000 per unit. Now, before everyone rushes to their political corners, I don't think this is a story about whether affordable housing is good or bad. I think it's about something much simpler. Do the numbers make sense? Do the numbers make sense to you? And if they do, show us how. Because asking questions isn't the same thing as opposing affordable housing. It's called accountability. Now, of course, the Moore administration has fired back, which J.B. Jennings also discusses here.
4: I have not gotten any response yet. They haven't answered it. They did, you know, I was on WMAR. They interviewed me and they responded to them and they were very antagonistic with the response about me. You know, it was how dare I, this is an election ploy. I'm like, you know what? If this was an election ploy, I would write a one page press release about it.
3: Right.
4: I wouldn't spend time writing a four page letter saying, hey, why are we spending so much?
3: Right.
4: And, you know, they're saying that the mask off. One thing they're saying is that, oh, this isn't all taxpayer money. It's private money.
9: Yeah. So they didn't respond to him, but they did respond to the press, basically saying that Senator Jennings is oversimplifying the numbers. They argue that the $4.4 billion isn't coming directly all from taxpayer money. It isn't simply construction costs. They talk about it's a combination of private investment, federal low-income housing tax credits, bond financing, loans, energy programs, state rental housing funds, and financing mechanism. And, of course, only 5% of the $4.4 billion is coming directly from state general funds. Fair enough. All right, whatever. It's useful context. But here's where I think the conversation should begin and not end. if only 5% comes directly from us, the taxpayers, then explain the rest. Break it down. Break it down. How much is private equity? How much comes from tax credits? How much comes from bond financing? How much gets repaid? How much never comes back? Because saying 95% is private capital doesn't automatically mean taxpayers have no exposure. Some of that private investment exists because government programs and tax credits and financing tools that make these projects possible in the first place. That's not accusing anyone of wrongdoing. That's asking elected officials to explain a program involving billions of dollars, especially in a state, you know, staring at a deficit this coming year. Let alone if it's a total of $4.4 billion overall, even if all that money was coming from private investment, is $440,000 a unit affordable? Is that the threshold now? Can anyone answer that to me? Any realtors out there? What is the average household in the state, let alone what is considered affordable housing? Someone help me do the homework for me. The number here is 410-467-WBAL, or you can also text me at the greensolutionsremodeling.com text line at 410-467-9225. Now, before anyone sends me a message that, you know, these are rental apartments, they're not for sale. Look, sure, I get it. The tenants aren't buying a $440,000 apartment. I understand. But here's my question. The owner of that complex, that the complex of apartments or condos or townhomes, they still have to make the numbers work, don't they? Anyone working construction or development or homeowners, not just homeowners. The numbers are fascinating. Overall, whoever invests in these properties, they have to pay what? Like I said, construction costs, insurance. They have to do maintenance and repairs, property management, debt payments. And yes, earn enough of a return that investors are willing to build affordable housing in the first place. And like I said, the administration says taxpayers only account for 5% of the finance. Okay, whatever. I don't care. But again, then how does the rest of the financial model work? How much comes from rent? How much comes from housing vouchers? How much comes from tax credits? How much comes from bond financing? How much gets repaid over time? Because if it really takes about $440,000 in total financing to create just one affordable apartment, then I think it's fair to ask how that apartment remains financially sustainable while charging below market rents. I'm not saying there's anything improper about that. I'm saying explain it to us, because transparency builds trust. And here's also an interesting part that Senator Jennings addressed today. Listen to this part.
4: I don't have the answer yet. That's what I'm trying to find out. That's why I wrote the letter. I have talked to people who were in this field that did this development. They've explained, the one gentleman told me, he goes, your numbers are correct in the fact that it costs that much to build these units because of mandates that have been put down on them for answers. They have to have solar panels. They can't use vinyl siding. They have to use that concrete siding that, you know, costs almost 3-4 times the cost of vinyl siding that have driven up these prices. So one of the people who's in the field has told me my numbers are correct or relatively correct.
9: Yeah, we'll get into that when we come back. Because there's also this whole red tape, the bureaucracy, the mandates that come into play. And that's probably what's jacking up these prices to $440,000 a unit. Am I looking at this the wrong way? Should Maryland simply trust these costs are justified? Or when billions of dollars are involved, is asking questions exactly what taxpayers should expect their elected officials to do? The lines are open, 410-467-WBAL. Or you can also text me at the greensolutionsremodeling.com text line at 410-467-9225.
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27: Come on, hit a homer, Jesse!
28: Let's go, guys!
29: Hey, did you guys know that kids who play sports earn more money when they grow up?
28: Of course. I knew that.
30: Hey, did you guys know that kids who read books have a bigger vocabulary?
28: Oh, yeah, absolutely.
29: Mm-hmm. Wow, jinx. Did you guys know that friendly children have more friends?
28: Mm-hmm.
30: Oh, yeah, mm-hmm. 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
28: That's true. 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
29: Oh, hey, guys, did you know that most people think they're using the right car seat for their kid, but they're not?
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13: Expect the thunderstorms to move in.
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15: Strong to severe thunderstorms will be possible this afternoon and evening.
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18: There's a heavy thunderstorm right now. 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
20: From ABC News, I'm Dave Packer. A top-level meeting at the White House Friday. Sources say top advisors spoke to President Trump about his options in Iran. This comes after 13 straight days of U.S. attacks on Iran and a new escalation in the Red Sea. Iran-backed Houthis hitting cargo ships, Saudi Arabia striking back.
21: We are just learning that the Saudi military has just carried out new strikes against Houthi targets inside of Yemen. This war right now shows every sign of expanding with no clear signs of any off-ramp.
20: ABC's Matt Rivers, the escalation sending oil prices higher, the price of gas an average now of $4.09 a gallon, says AAA. Colt Gray, the teen who carried out a mass shooting at Georgia's Appalachee High School in 2024, entering a guilty plea to 55 counts, including murder on Friday. Among the four killed, 14-year-old Mason Schermerhorn. His sister, Alana Schermerhorn Wallace, testified during the plea hearing.
31: If you're
0: thinking of taking out all your pain and anger on all these innocent people. I feel like you shouldn't. He shouldn't deserve to be here.
20: Gray faces a minimum sentence of life in prison. A day after two men were stabbed on New York's Upper West Side, 51-year-old Raul Morales was arrested and brought up on charges.
1: These random stabbings rattled the neighborhood, and as the mayor said, they horrified the entire city. And the suspect, 51-year-old Raul Morales, is charged with attempted murder and assault, and police are also charging him with committing a hate crime.
20: ABC's Aaron Katursky. President Trump attending a rescheduled White House Correspondents Association dinner Friday night. It's 3 months after the annual dinner ended abruptly in April when gunshots rang out. President Trump Friday.
10: But I respect most of them. I must say that you do a great job, amazing job, and it's an honor. As I said 3 months ago, the show must go on.
20: Trump thanked the journalist who covered his administration but hurled a fair number of jabs. You're listening to ABC News.
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20: A Democratic Party committee recommends South Carolina be the first state to hold a presidential primary in 2028.
16: The move keeps South Carolina at the front of the line after it was the first presidential primary for Democrats in 2024, while New Hampshire, Michigan, and Nevada are still slated to host some of the earliest primaries and caucuses. The order will still need to be approved by the full DNC at a meeting in Austin, Texas next month. Peter Harlambous, ABC News.
20: The Food and Drug Administration has approved a combination pill of Tylenol and naproxen sodium, also known as Aleve. According to drug maker Kenvue, the combo of acetaminophen and naproxen sodium begins working in under 30 minutes and provides up to 12 hours of release in a single dose. The company considers the product an opioid-free option for people managing pain. It's going to be a sweltering weekend for 85 million Americans from the Southwest to the Midwest.
17: Extreme heat watch is in effect through Monday. It's all the way from the Southwest to the Twin Cities. Heat advisories widespread across the plains. The triple-digit temperatures, places like Las Vegas and Phoenix, that's expected. But building shattering records to Rapid City down to Denver, it'll be 101. The heat goes into the Midwest with a smoky haze into early next week.
20: ABC meteorologist Lee Goldberg. SpaceX's Starship rocket blasted off Friday on another test flight that took it halfway around the world. Its payload including 20 Starlink satellites. Starship splashed down in the Indian Ocean. It was the 13th flight of the world's biggest and most powerful rocket. Dave Packer, ABC News.
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32: For the overnight and early morning, there is a slight chance for a brief sprinkle or shower passing well to the south of Baltimore. Otherwise, mostly cloudy skies. Low temperatures in the low 60s. Sunshine returns on Saturday with highs around 83. It'll be mostly sunny on Sunday with highs near 85. I'm meteorologist Tom Tasselmeyer on WBAL News Radio 1090 and FM 101.5.
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2: ABC News, I'm Dave Packer. A high-level meeting at the White House Friday. Sources say top advisors spoke with President Trump about his options in Iran. It comes after 13 straight days of U.S. attacks on Iran and a new escalation in the Red Sea. Iran-backed Houthis hitting cargo ships. The escalation setting oil prices higher. The price of gas now an average of $4.09 a gallon, says AAA. Colt Gray, the teen who carried out a mass shooting at Georgia's Appalachee High School in 2024, entering a guilty plea to 55 counts, including murder Friday. President Trump attending a rescheduled White House Correspondents Association dinner on Friday night.
3: But just like my presidency, the second time is always better. It's always better. And the third time will be better yet. I'm only kidding.
2: It's 3 months after the annual dinner ended abruptly in April when gunshots rang out. This is ABC News.
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8: Weather.
9: Mostly cloudy skies overnight with a slight chance for a few showers or sprinkles passing south of Baltimore. Low temperatures in the low 60s. Becoming mostly sunny in the afternoon on Saturday. Highs around 83. More sunshine on Sunday with high temperatures near 85. I'm meteorologist Tom Tasselmeyer on WBAL News Radio 1090 and FM 101.5.
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0: Okay, gang. So, chances are there'll never be an emergency ever, ever again.
1: Mm-hmm.
0: But, just in case, let's talk about a plan.
1: Okay.
0: So, who's gonna do what? Anyone? Yeah, okay, perfect. We'll figure it out as we go. So, who is going to grab the go bag?
2: What's a go bag?
1: It is a bag we do not have that is filled with things we really, really need in an emergency.
2: Guess we won't have to worry about it then.
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0: No doubt.
1: And Julie will be on the phone with Jill, Devin, Melissa, Karen, and Bruce.
0: Well, this is great. 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
1: I know.
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10: From ABC News, I'm Dave Packer. Massive forest fires in parts of Europe have sent thousands fleeing the flames. Towns near Spain's capital, Madrid, shut down. And in France's south, the flames raging out of control in Bordeaux. ABC's Marcus Moore.
11: Huge plumes of smoke darkening the sky over southwest France's beaches, popular with American tourists. Whipping winds and a historic heat wave in part fueling the flames. Across the border in central Spain, authorities racing to evacuate a care home as flames burn nearby, assisting the most vulnerable, people using walkers and wheelchairs.
10: With Iranian attacks on more shipping routes, the escalating war is sending oil and gas prices higher. Josh Feldman is on a family road trip from South Florida to Cooperstown, New York.
12: We started at like 350 in South Florida, 360. So it's just been going up every state we hit. The lowest we've seen was like 410, 415.
10: An FDA advisory board voting to recommend two more peptides to be added to the drug compounding list. ABC News medical contributor, Dr. Alok Patel.
13: That does not mean FDA approved. That's an important distinguish for the public. What this means is that the raw ingredients can be legally made by compounding pharmacies, and then a physician may be able to prescribe from the compounding pharmacy.
10: Peptides are getting traction with social media influencers, but there's no concrete data that using peptides can lead to better health outcomes. In Canada, officials gathered on Friday to dedicate the new Gordie Howe International Bridge, which will connect Windsor, Ontario with Detroit. Canada canceled the planned joint ceremony after President Trump announced a new 50% tariff on Canadian goods entering the U.S. President Trump addressing the journalists who cover him at the White House Correspondents' Dinner on Friday night.
14: But I am delighted to be here at the White House Correspondents' Dinner. Amazing people. A lot of people that I like. Some I don't like at all.
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10: Sources tell ABC News Sean Combs was involved in a prison fight.
17: The other inmate involved in the altercation made a remark to Combs, which instigated the fight, according to the source. It's unclear how long Combs will be in solitary confinement. The music mogul in October began his stay at New Jersey's FCI Fort Dix, where he's serving out his sentence for interstate prostitution. Combs is expected to be released in 2028. Peter Haralambos, ABC News, New York.
10: An egg recall is now tied to a salmonella outbreak.
18: There may literally be a bad egg in your house. The FDA out with another food warning Friday, this time regarding certain types of eggs. The agency says at least 98 people across 17 states have been infected with salmonella. Midwest Poultry Services issued a voluntary recall of white shell eggs and brown cage-free shell eggs with sell-by and best-by dates between July 20th and August 17th. The recalled staples sold in several states, including Texas, Louisiana, Mississippi, and New Mexico. The FDA is investigating. I'm Stephanie Officer, ABC News.
10: Chiefs quarterback Patrick Mahomes has been cleared to start training camp after knee surgery last year. Mahomes says he met all the benchmarks. Archaeologists have unveiled a partially reconstructed frescoed ceiling vault from a banquet hall featuring detailed images of Greek mythology in Pompeii, which is buried in 79 AD by the eruption of Mount Vesuvius. As the fragments of frescoes are found and restored, they can be added to the scene. Dave Packer, ABC News.
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22: Weather.
23: A few light showers or sprinkles could pass south of Baltimore during the overnight and early morning. Otherwise, mostly cloudy skies with low temperatures in the low 60s. Sunshine returns on Saturday with highs around 83. It will be a sunny Sunday with high temperatures near 85. I'm meteorologist Tom Tasselmeyer on WBAL News Radio 1090 and FM 101.5.
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2: ABC News, I'm Dave Packer. Civil rights attorney Ben Crump led a crowd outside the state capitol in Madison to protest how Corey Ruiz was killed. We're told the 38-year-old wounded an officer with a knife while resisting arrest and was fatally shot three times after being tasered. Ruiz's daughter, Kay Leah Alimar.
3: People, whoever is saying, oh, but he was a criminal. So what? He had a family. He had me.
2: Massive forest fires in parts of Europe have sent thousands fleeing the flames. Towns near Spain's capital, Madrid, shut down. In France's south, the flames raging out of control in Bordeaux. An FDA advisory board voting to recommend two more peptides be added to the drug compounding list. The broader FDA would still have to approve. Peptides getting traction with social media influencers. There's no concrete data that using peptides can lead to better health outcomes. LeBron James officially announcing he's going to the Philadelphia 76ers for the likely end of his career. This is ABC News.
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6: For the overnight and early morning, there is a slight chance for a brief sprinkle or shower passing well to the south of Baltimore. Otherwise, mostly cloudy skies. Low temperatures in the low 60s. Sunshine returns on Saturday with highs around 83. It'll be mostly sunny on Sunday with highs near 85. I'm meteorologist Tom Tasselmeyer on WBAL News Radio 1090 and FM 101.5.
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7: It's a layover from the prior administration. Don't give me that. These are repeated audit findings, some two times within the Moore administration.
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8: I think the younger people, that's why they're not having kids. 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
8: From ABC News, I'm Dave Packer. A top-level meeting at the White House Friday. Sources say top advisors spoke to President Trump about his options in Iran. This comes after 13 straight days of U.S. attacks on Iran and a new escalation in the Red Sea. Iran-backed Houthis hitting cargo ships. Saudi Arabia striking back.
9: We are just learning that the Saudi military has just carried out new strikes against Houthi targets inside of Yemen. This war right now shows every sign of expanding with no clear signs of any off-ramp.
8: ABC's Matt Rivers. The escalation sending oil prices higher. The price of gas an average now of $4.09 a gallon, says AAA. Colt Gray, the teen who carried out a mass shooting at Georgia's Appalachee High School in 2024, entering a guilty plea to 55 counts, including murder on Friday. Among the four killed, 14-year-old Mason Schermerhorn. His sister, Alana Schermerhorn Wallace, testified during the plea hearing.
10: If you're thinking of taking out all your pain and anger on all these innocent people, I feel like you shouldn't. He shouldn't deserve to be here.
8: Gray faces a minimum sentence of life in prison. A day after two men were stabbed on New York's Upper West Side, 51-year-old Raul Morales was arrested and brought up on charges.
11: These random stabbings rattled the neighborhood, and as the mayor said, they horrified the entire city. And the suspect, 51-year-old Raul Morales, is charged with attempted murder and assault, and police are also charging him with committing a hate crime.
8: ABC's Aaron Katursky. President Trump attending a rescheduled White House Correspondents Association dinner Friday night. It's 3 months after the annual dinner ended abruptly in April when gunshots rang out. President Trump Friday.
12: But I respect most of them. I must say that you do a great job, amazing job, and it's an honor. As I said 3 months ago, the show must go on.
8: Trump thanked the journalists who cover his administration, but hurled a fair number of jabs. You're listening to ABC News.
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8: The Democratic Party Committee recommends South Carolina be the first state to hold a presidential primary in 2028.
15: The move keeps South Carolina at the front of the line, after it was the first presidential primary for Democrats in 2024, while New Hampshire, Michigan, and Nevada are still slated to host some of the earliest primaries and caucuses. The order will still need to be approved by the full DNC at a meeting in Austin, Texas next month. Peter Harlambus, ABC News.
8: The Food and Drug Administration has approved a combination pill of Tylenol and naproxen sodium, also known as Aleve. According to drug maker Kenvue, the combo of acetaminophen and naproxen sodium begins working in under 30 minutes and provides up to 12 hours of release in a single dose. The company considers the product an opioid-free option for people managing pain. It's going to be a sweltering weekend for 85 million Americans from the Southwest to the Midwest.
16: Extreme heat watch is in effect through Monday. It's all the way from the Southwest to the Twin Cities. Heat advisory is widespread across the plains. The triple-digit temperatures, places like Las Vegas and Phoenix, that's expected. But building shattering records to Rapid City down to Denver, it'll be 101. The heat goes into the Midwest with a smoky haze into early next week.
8: ABC meteorologist Lee Goldberg. SpaceX's Starship rocket blasted off Friday on another test flight that took it halfway around the world. Its payload including 20 Starlink satellites. Starship splashed down in the Indian Ocean. It was the 13th flight of the world's biggest and most powerful rocket. Dave Packer, ABC News.
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19: This summer,
5: stay connected when severe weather strikes.
19: Expect the thunderstorms to move in.
5: Accurate coverage from the WBAL TV 11 meteorologists.
20: Strong to severe thunderstorms will be possible this afternoon and evening.
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22: There's a heavy thunderstorm right now. This is all moving east.
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21: Weather.
23: Mostly cloudy skies overnight with a slight chance for a few showers or sprinkles passing south of Baltimore. Low temperatures in the low 60s. Becoming mostly sunny in the afternoon on Saturday. Highs around 83. More sunshine on Sunday with high temperatures near 85. I'm meteorologist Tom Tasselmeyer on WBAL News Radio 1090 and FM 101.5.
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3: ABC News, I'm Dave Packer. A high-level meeting at the White House Friday. Sources say top advisors spoke with President Trump about his options in Iran. It comes after 13 straight days of U.S. attacks on Iran and a new escalation in the Red Sea. Iran-backed Houthis hitting cargo ships. The escalation sending oil prices higher. The price of gas now an average of $4.09 a gallon, says AAA. Colt Gray, the teen who carried out a mass shooting at Georgia's Appalachee High School in 2024, entering a guilty plea to 55 counts, including murder Friday. President Trump attending a rescheduled White House Correspondents Association dinner on Friday night.
4: But just like my presidency, the second time is always better. It's always better. And the third time will be better yet. I'm only kidding.
3: It's 3 months after the annual dinner ended abruptly in April when gunshots rang out. 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
5: The people who are victims are going to have to work a little bit harder. 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
5: We can't just chalk that up to, oh, well, that's life in Baltimore City.
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7: Weather.
8: A few light showers or sprinkles could pass south of Baltimore during the overnight and early morning. Otherwise, mostly cloudy skies with low temperatures in the low 60s. Sunshine returns on Saturday with highs around 83. It will be a sunny Sunday with high temperatures near 85. I'm meteorologist Tom Tasselmeyer on WBAL News Radio 1090 and FM 101.5.
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8: From ABC News, I'm Dave Packer. Massive forest fires in parts of Europe have sent thousands fleeing the flames. Towns near Spain's capital, Madrid, shut down. And in France's south, the flames raging out of control in Bordeaux. ABC's Marcus Moore.
9: Huge plumes of smoke darkening the sky over southwest France's beaches, popular with American tourists. Whipping winds and a historic heat wave in part fueling the flames. Across the border in central Spain, authorities racing to evacuate a care home as flames burn nearby, assisting the most vulnerable, people using walkers and wheelchairs.
8: With Iranian attacks on more shipping routes, the escalating war is sending oil and gas prices higher. Josh Feldman is on a family road trip from South Florida to Cooperstown, New York.
10: We started at like 350 in South Florida, 360. So it's just been going up every state we hit. The lowest we've seen was like 410, 415.
8: An FDA advisory board voting to recommend two more peptides to be added to the drug compounding list. ABC News medical contributor, Dr. Alok Patel.
11: That does not mean FDA approved. That's an important distinguish for the public. What this means is that the raw ingredients can be legally made by compounding pharmacies, and then a physician may be able to prescribe from the compounding pharmacy.
8: Peptides are getting traction with social media influencers, but there's no concrete data that using peptides can lead to better health outcomes. In Canada, officials gathered on Friday to dedicate the new Gordie Howe International Bridge, which will connect Windsor, Ontario with Detroit. Canada canceled the planned joint ceremony after President Trump announced new 50% tariff on Canadian goods entering the U.S. President Trump addressing the journalists who cover him at the White House Correspondents' Dinner on Friday night.
12: But I am delighted to be here at the White House Correspondents' Dinner. Amazing people. A lot of people that I like. Some I don't like at all.
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8: Sources tell ABC News Sean Combs was involved in a prison fight.
15: The other inmate involved in the altercation made a remark to Combs, which instigated the fight, according to the source. It's unclear how long Combs will be in solitary confinement. The music mogul in October began his stay at New Jersey's FCI Fort Dix, where he's serving out his sentence for interstate prostitution. Combs is expected to be released in 2028. Peter Haralambos, ABC News, New York.
8: An egg recall is now tied to a salmonella outbreak.
16: There may literally be a bad egg in your house. The FDA out with another food warning Friday, this time regarding certain types of eggs. The agency says at least 98 people across 17 states have been infected with salmonella. Midwest Poultry Services issued a voluntary recall of white shell eggs and brown cage-free shell eggs with sell-by and best-by dates between July 20th and August 17th. The recalled staples sold in several states, including Texas, Louisiana, Mississippi, and New Mexico. The FDA is investigating. I'm Stephanie Officer, ABC News.
8: Chiefs quarterback Patrick Mahomes has been cleared to start training camp after knee surgery last year. Mahomes says he met all the benchmarks. Archaeologists have unveiled a partially reconstructed frescoed ceiling vault from a banquet hall featuring detailed images of Greek mythology in Pompeii, which was buried in 79 AD by the eruption of Mount Vesuvius. As the fragments of frescoes are found and restored, they can be added to the scene. Dave Packer, ABC News.
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20: Weather.
21: For the overnight and early morning, there is a slight chance for a brief sprinkle or shower passing well to the south of Baltimore. Otherwise, mostly cloudy skies. Low temperatures in the low 60s. Sunshine returns on Saturday with highs around 83. It'll be mostly sunny on Sunday with highs near 85. I'm meteorologist Tom Tasselmeyer on WBAL News Radio 1090 and FM 101.5.
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3: ABC News, I'm Dave Packer. Civil rights attorney Ben Crump led a crowd outside the state capitol in Madison to protest how Corey Ruiz was killed. We're told the 38-year-old wounded an officer with a knife while resisting arrest and was fatally shot three times after being tasered. Ruiz's daughter, Kay Leah Alemar.
4: People, whoever is saying, oh, but he was a criminal. So what? He had a family. He had me.
3: Massive forest fires in parts of Europe have sent thousands fleeing the flames. Towns near Spain's capital, Madrid, shut down. In France's south, the flames raging out of control in Bordeaux. An FDA advisory board voting to recommend two more peptides be added to the drug compounding list. The broader FDA would still have to approve. Peptides getting traction with social media influencers. There's no concrete data that using peptides can lead to better health outcomes. LeBron James officially announcing he's going to the Philadelphia 76ers for the likely end of his career. This is ABC News.
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7: Weather.
8: Mostly cloudy skies overnight with a slight chance for a few showers or sprinkles passing south of Baltimore. Low temperatures in the low 60s. Becoming mostly sunny in the afternoon on Saturday. Highs around 83. More sunshine on Sunday with high temperatures near 85. I'm meteorologist Tom Tasselmeyer on WBAL News Radio 1090 and FM 101.5.
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6: We'll get to all of our top stories and more in just a moment, but it has not been pool weather.
5: No, it has been fall-like. It felt like September the last couple of days, you know.
6: So I turned my air off. I've got the windows open.
5: That part's been nice.
6: Nice and crispy, yeah.
5: I will say, Ava, I think we are in for a few more, like, sort of fall-like days.
7: I know. You know, it depends on what you're doing, because I could call this really comfortable if you're just sitting outside. I saw a lot of people had a lot of fun at the Orioles game yesterday with this comfortable weather, but it can feel a little chilly if you're trying to get in the water. We're looking at some rain showers from Washington, D.C., south of Easton as well. So you can see they're just missing the Baltimore area, but Annapolis is getting some light rain this morning. So if you're traveling that way, maybe going to the beach, you're going to run into some wet roads as you go down 50 towards Easton and farther south. But that's going to clear out as the morning goes on. So we're going to end up with nice weather today if anyone is going to the game this evening. We're at 72 right now in Baltimore with cloudy skies. We're at 70 degrees at BWI Marshall, 65 in Edgewood, and we're in the 60s out towards Western Maryland as well. Temperatures will end up in the low 80s this afternoon. So yes, that is cooler than normal for this time of year. It can be a little chilly when you're getting out of the pool, and the sky should clear to more sunshine today with a light wind from the south and east. But great weather for a baseball game. I mean, perfect temperatures for first pitch. 7:05 this evening, 79 degrees with sunny skies, a light wind from the east. And as we get towards the ninth inning, temperatures are still in the mid 70s. So almost room temperature outside by this evening. I am seeing changes next week with an increased chance for storms. I'll be highlighting that in your 7-day forecast.
5: All right, thanks, Ava. All about perspective. All right, well, listen, crowd management and illegal alcohol sale enforcement is a big concern right now in Fells Point, particularly on the weekends.
6: Yeah, and that's despite an increased police presence. Barry Sims has more on the updated policies that police hope will curb incidents among young people.
8: Friday night in Fells Point, the city closing off streets, setting up checkpoints and limiting entry to part of the neighborhood, the shops, the restaurants, and bars. It's also the official beginning of an updated policy for the area that includes checking IDs. The city listed the updates on social media.
9: I think it'll be safer for everybody, too, just knowing that they're comfortable being around here in the city to be able to enjoy themselves.
8: The rules against bringing in alcoholic beverages and the city's curfew are posted on signs. As for identification, if you don't have a physical ID or the Verified Transportation Security Administration phone wallet app, you don't get in.
10: I felt very safe. Actually, once I got past the barricades here, you know, I thought it was a good thing.
8: This is the fourth summer Baltimore City is trying to curb large late-night weekend teen gatherings with the checkpoints, curfews, and extra police, along with outreach teams.
11: I feel like the teens really is not a problem with them coming around here as long as, you know, they have supervision. I feel like the problem is when, you know, it's overwhelmed with teens with no supervision.
9: I think it's a great idea to kind of, like, contain it, but also it helps to, like, give kids other, like, the teens other things to do. So it's like they're not down here, and then it's, like, less of an opportunity for them to get into trouble or, like, any other issues that could arise.
8: In past weekends, police have made arrests, mostly for assaults, several involving juveniles.
12: Stop a lot of teens from coming down here if that's their aim. But, you know, if you're a grown adult, more than likely you're going to have an ID on you anyway. But I know myself, sometimes I forget my wallet because I'm so used to Apple Pay, and I like to show my ID and send it, all that stuff. So it's going to be a hindrance, but I guess we prevail.
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5: Well, Maryland Attorney General Anthony Brown has some new rules for how the state's law enforcement agencies should interact with federal agents. According to this memorandum, officers must use their body cameras, identify themselves, and comply with state laws that may not extend to federal agents. However, they cannot enforce civil immigration laws or assist federal agents with enforcing them. This updated policy is facing pushback from some local sheriffs, like Harford County Sheriff Jeff Gaylor. He calls the new guidance nonsensical and dangerously counterproductive, and he goes on to say he feels that the tone and intent are to handcuff seasoned law enforcement leaders who have decades of experience and understand both state and federal laws. Well, the new guidance comes as a federal judge has ordered the release of Jesus Acedo Sanchez.
6: Yeah, the father of two was detained last month alongside his wife while dropping off their daughter at Commodore John Rogers Elementary Middle School. The judge ruled this arrest was invalid since no warrant was issued. ICE argues he refused lawful commands at the time and resisted arrest. They also accuse his wife of punching agents, though she was released from custody as well.
5: Well, it was take two for the White House Correspondents' Dinner last night in D.C. President Trump, who was the target of a shooting during the initial dinner in April, returned to the stage for the scaled-down affair.
14: Wow, that was very beautiful, but this has not been an easy evening, all these awards. Do I have a say? Those awards.
6: Well, jokes aside, the president turned serious when discussing the assassination attempt, then took a more lighthearted tone, making jokes about both the press and members of his own cabinet. Also last night, the Secret Service officer credited with stopping the gunman at the last dinner, Victor Gonzalez, was given the president's award for exceptional service.
5: Measles cases in the U.S. have hit a 35-year high, and one of the latest cases again happening in Carroll County. The Maryland Health Department warning of another case of measles in Carroll County after five people were diagnosed nearly 2 weeks ago. So anyone who visited the Carroll Hospital Emergency Department in Westminster this past Tuesday between 4:30 and 6:30 may have been exposed. Doctors stress the overall risk remains low if you have been fully vaccinated. Symptoms typically develop 10 to 14 days after exposure. Initial symptoms are similar to the common cold, but the telltale sign of a measles case is that red rash that starts on the face and then spreads.
6: Baltimore police are investigating after one of their officers killed a dog that was attacking two women in Harlem Park. Detectives say the women were walking their own dog around 7:30 last night on West Franklin Street when two other dogs began chasing after them. One of the attacking dogs ran off when those officers arrived. The other continued, and the officer tried to tase it. Well, that didn't work, and that led the officer to shoot and kill the dog. Animal control was called in to help treat the dog that was attacked. Well, Anne Arundel County police are working to identify the 51-year-old motorcyclist who died in a crash in Glen Burnie. It happened around noon yesterday where Crane Highway splits from Ritchie Highway. Investigators say a small bus was turning left on a Wholesome Way when the speeding motorcycle struck the side. The bus driver wasn't hurt. Emergency repairs to a busted water main on Old Court Road are nearly complete. Water could be seen gushing for hours from the 8-inch crack in the water main near the intersection of Old Court Road and Three Oaks Road in Milford Mill. While few issues were reported inside homes, crews say a delay in finding a shutoff valve resulted in significant water damage deep underground.
5: That was a pretty deep hole.
6: Yeah, it was. It was a lot of water, too. Well, the time now is 5:07 and still ahead on 11 News Saturday morning.
5: Betting on elections is against state law, but one company is letting people put money down on these contests. How Maryland's top election official is trying to put an end to the transactions.
6: And your next trip to the pharmacy could include a refill for your pet. While you can now get your dog or cat's prescriptions at CVS when we come back.
5: About time.
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1: Traffic.
15: The top story around the Baltimore region this hour is finally some good news. The earlier accident on the inner loop of the Beltway at Wilkins Avenue has been officially cleared, leaving both loops running without any major delays right now. That leaves overnight construction as the only thing slowing drivers down on I-95 southbound. A work zone at Eastern Avenue continues to block a left lane with only minor delays. Then farther past that, overnight work inside the Fort McHenry Tunnel keeps Bore 2 shut down. That means both work zones only affect the southbound traffic and through the tunnel. Otherwise, the rest of I-95 is running clear. That means a smooth drive from Howard all the way up to Cecil County. You'll spot similar conditions either way on 895 and even all the way across the Bay Bridge. I'm Spencer Gaynor, WBAL News Radio 1090 and FM 101.5.
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5: Well, Maryland's top election official is taking aim at prediction markets, arguing they violate state law.
6: Election Administrator Jared DeMarinis sent a letter to the state prosecutor's office this week calling for an investigation, arguing their offers to trade on the outcome of the elections is illegal. However, prediction market transactions are technically considered trades or swaps, similar to the stock market. Still, DeMarinis says election offerings are a clear violation of state law.
16: We're talking about the integrity of our elections at stake here. And so, yes, if other tools or legislation is needed, then that is a step that I will take for the 2027 General Assembly.
6: Well, Kalshi, one of the world's largest prediction markets by volume, says current laws don't apply to them since they're federally regulated and were found to be legal by a court in D.C. We'll have more from both sides of the issue coming up in the next hour. Well, still to come this morning.
5: That's right. Two companies that brought GLP-1s to the masses are now facing off in court. The allegations made by Novo Nordisk over advertisements for Eli Lilly's weight loss drugs when we come back. Ava?
7: 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I'll time those out when I'm back with your 7-day forecast.
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7: Weekend, though, temperatures are a little cooler than normal. So if you're wanting to go to the pool, maybe you wait for that peak warmest part of the day. We'll only be in the low 80s this afternoon, which is several degrees below normal for this time of year. We'll turn out sunnier and it turns out a really nice day. Sunday, most of the day will be dry again, but there could be an isolated shower or thunderstorm, but a lot of the weekend will be dry. You see only a 20% chance for a storm on Sunday. That goes up to 60% on Monday and 70% on Tuesday. So those are the 2 days that we're monitoring for the best chance for showers and storms. Then even Wednesday, there could be some lingering activity. So things are going to turn more unsettled through next week when the humidity is back. We've got to savor this weekend, even if it is cooler than normal. We're starting out with a lot of cloud cover right now. And I'm seeing hints of maybe sprinkles across the Baltimore area, though most of the rain is passing just south of us. So from D.C., skirting parts of 50 towards Annapolis, and then especially if you're traveling the eastern shore down towards Easton and Cambridge, that's where it is more rainy this morning. That should last at least a couple more hours. Temperatures are in the low 70s now across the Baltimore region, 64 in New Windsor and 66 right now in Elkton. It's in the 60s as well in western Maryland. Forecast for Baltimore today, temperatures will climb from the 60s into the 70s. Lunchtime is at 77, so if you want to go out for a walk or a hike, really comfortable weather for that. We'll be in the low 80s then by the afternoon as the skies turn more sunny today and we'll have a light wind from the east. So those rain showers are going to clear from the lower eastern shore over the next few hours. So by 9 and 10 o'clock, we're even starting to see more sun break out here across the Baltimore area. And then it turns out mostly dry across the state the rest of today, except for western Maryland. That is one spot to watch. If there could be an isolated shower or thunderstorm coming in late this evening, you can see on this HER model, it's showing it towards about 10 o'clock in Allegheny County. We'll watch that little blip of energy as it moves towards the Baltimore area, once again producing some cloud cover overnight, maybe just a stray shower into early Sunday. Then the skies clear again. We'll get a lot of sun on Sunday until late in the day when there could be isolated thunderstorms developing on Sunday evening. So not too much going on this weekend, but just some isolated activity. We'll see high temperatures today in the low 80s around Baltimore, 70s towards the beach. We're in the 70s in western Maryland. And again, they have that chance for a shower in western Maryland by this evening. Low temperatures tonight will be in the 60s with a little bit more cloud cover. Tomorrow in the mid 80s, so just a touch warmer. And we'll see sunshine throughout the day, but then we watch for a stray shower or thunderstorm by Sunday afternoon. You notice that goes up to about a 20% chance for storms towards about 3 o'clock. o'clock on Sunday afternoon. Our 7-day forecast, really, these are nice temperatures for August, unless you want to go swimming. I mean, it is a little cool for that, but great for doing anything else outdoors. We'll be in the 80s for the next several days. Watching, though, the thunderstorm chances increasing on Monday and Tuesday. Tuesday especially, we're watching if any of the storms could turn severe. They taper off then on Wednesday, and we should be dry through the end of next week.
6: When this morning's medical alert, HHS Secretary Robert F. Kennedy Jr. expressed confidence in the FDA's handling of the cyclosporiasis outbreak. Kennedy told reporters this week he believes the outbreak is under control.
2: We have done extensive forensics, epidemiological forensics, and we've identified the source of the outbreak. We and the companies that have involved have implemented a recall.
6: Well, Taylor Farms recalled several packages of its iceberg lettuce believed to be linked to the outbreak, but the FDA later said some of the test results were false positives. RFK Jr. pushed back on accusations that cuts to the FDA impacted the food surveillance program. However, last year, the CDC removed cyclospora as one of the pathogens the Food Net Surveillance Program monitors. You can now pick up and fill your pet's medications at CVS pharmacies. 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

0: And experts say summer is also a great time to invest in ways to give your brain a boost. Well, Mandy Gaither has more on how to do a summer reset on your mental health.
1: The days are longer, the weather is warmer, and for parents, there's a break from the busy school year routine. So summer is a perfect time for small shifts to healthier habits.
2: All of these small changes, according to research, can make a bigger impact than overhauling your life.
1: Clinical psychologist Susan Albers with Cleveland Clinic says summer is one of the best times to reset mental health. And she says self-care doesn't have to be expensive or complicated.
2: It can be as simple as taking a walk outside, starting a new hobby, making a phone call to a friend.
1: Albert says safe sun exposure outdoors can boost the mood and lower the blood pressure. Add in some exercise and it'll release feel-good hormones that can help you be happier, acting as a natural antidepressant. And she says to try something new.
2: Our brains love novelty. It helps us to stay curious, engaged, and alert. It's a great time to visit a new museum, take a drive somewhere you've never been.
1: Albert says social connections are critical for mental health, so invite a friend for some summer fun. And since what we eat impacts how we feel, she says to take advantage of some of the tastiest healthy foods now in season.
2: During the summer, fruits and vegetables are at their peak. They're freshest. So we're naturally motivated to eat a wide variety and range of colorful foods that nourish our brain and our body.
1: For Health Minute, I'm Mandy Gaither.
0: Well, still ahead, pulling the plug on phantom energy. Some of the most commonly used items in your home may secretly be driving up your BGE bill. 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
0: Night. 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
1: We spoke with Dan DeClerico, the home improvement and outdoor lab director at Good Housekeeping, to figure out how much phantom energy really costs you.
0: So this is called a kilowatt. We use this in the lab to measure energy efficiency of all kinds of things, air conditioners, space heaters, you name it. The way it works, you plug the kilowatt into any outlet, and then you plug your device into the kilowatt, and it tells you exactly how much electricity that device is consuming. And the great thing is it gives you an annual cost.
1: The first device we tested, an air fryer.
2: This is surprising to me. I feel like the air fryer really isn't doing much at all.
0: This is not the place to save. No. I mean, an air fryer in active mode uses a lot of energy, all that heat. But in standby mode, yeah, $1.50.
1: Instead, Dan says the biggest offenders when it comes to phantom energy are entertainment devices, like a gaming console.
0: This is an Xbox plugged into the kilowatt. And what it's telling us is that without being on or doing anything, it's costing almost $40 a year.
2: I have to think, too, a lot of people have, like, multiple gaming consoles, too. Like, I have a PlayStation at home. I have a Switch at home. I'm definitely not unplugging those. So is it probably, like, the same for each one?
0: Yeah, exactly. And that's where this can really add up. So this is $40 for one device. If you have three kids and they all have one and you're up over $100.
1: The Department of Energy says phantom energy can make up 5 to 10% of a home's energy use. But heating and cooling typically make up the largest share of a household's energy bill. So if your goal is to cut costs, here's where you'll likely see the biggest savings.
0: Here we are in cooling season. Anything you can do to lower the AC use. So keeping curtains closed during the day, running ceiling fans or other fans throughout the home will let you raise the AC temperature by 5 to 10 degrees. That right there could save you a few $100.
2: You could also try plugging your devices into a power strip, which allows you to turn them all off at once. Many also come with built-in surge protection. Scan the QR code on the screen to see some Good Housekeeping approved picks. Reporting in New York, I'm Allie Dzinski.
3: 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Still ahead in our next half hour of 11 News Saturday morning, NFL commentator Tony Romo finding himself in handcuffs, what we have learned about his DUI arrest in Wisconsin, and why his record will likely remain intact when we come back. Ava.
4: 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I'll be timing that out in your forecast.
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3: Good morning and welcome back to WBAL TV 11 News. We are talking about pets.
13: I was going to say, we're talking about how fast our kids are growing, and we're not talking about the two-legged variety. Her kitten has grown so much in 2 weeks.
3: Yeah, she's like literally doubled in size. Yeah. And it's funny because it's like the traveling, what's that thing called?
14: Baby pen.
3: Yeah, it's a baby pen.
14: Came from me, went to Jen, went to you. Yes.
3: And then I told Alencia she's next.
13: So. Right, because she's been thinking about getting a furry little creature too. Listen, I tell you what, my puppy is loving this weather because now she actually wants to take a walk.
14: Yeah, it is good for dog walking. Mm-hmm. It's very comfortable for being outside and walking. A little chilly for the pool, but we're actually starting out with some rain showers around Annapolis, Easton, and Cambridge, so a lot of cloud cover across the area. Farther north, just sprinkles possible around Baltimore, but mainly that rain is missing us to the south, and it's going to clear out in the next couple of hours. 72 right now in Baltimore with calm winds. It is a little more humid now, but as the day goes on, the humidity drops. We'll be in the low 80s this afternoon with more sun breaking out, so a little chilly for the pool, but comfortable for so many other things you want to do, including going to the Orioles game. We'll have sunshine at first pitch at 7:05. It's still in the mid-70s by the ninth inning. It is mostly dry through the weekend, but there's a slight chance for storms on Sunday. More likely, storms are rolling in next week, and I'll be timing those out when I come back with your seven-day forecast.
3: Thanks, Ava. Well, Israeli Prime Minister Benjamin Netanyahu will head to Washington next week.
13: That's right. Tuesday's planned meeting with President Trump will mark his seventh trip to the Oval Office during the second Trump administration. It is not clear what this meeting is centered around, but it does come on the heels of President Trump's promise to strike Iranian infrastructure for every vessel that Iran attacks in the Strait of Hormuz. During his visit, Netanyahu plans on attending the funeral of the late Senator Lindsey Graham, who he previously called one of Israel's greatest friends. With regards to Iran, President Trump says he is not ruling out more aggressive attacks after meeting with top advisors behind closed doors. The U.S. has been carrying out daily attacks for nearly 2 weeks now. The latest attacks yesterday included the disabling of a ship that officials say was trying to break the blockade of the strait. The blockade is fueling uncertainty in the global oil market, and that is being reflected at the pump. Maryland drivers are now paying, on average, $4.17 for a gallon of regular. That is a 21-cent increase from last week.
3: Ugh.
13: Yeah. Well, earlier this month, the Trump administration reaffirmed claims from the president himself that foreign adversaries can access our voting machines and change votes.
3: So how secure is your vote in the upcoming midterm election? Our Washington correspondent, Rachel Hershimer, helps us get the facts.
15: We know for sure that our foreign adversaries, not our allies, foreign adversaries have parts that are vital pieces in our voting machines. We know that they can access what they consider the key to the back of these vote, to these machines.
16: That's Homeland Security Secretary Mark Wayne Mullen earlier this month saying certain worldwide enemies of the U.S. can access our voting machines and more. Our partners at PolitiFact did some digging into those claims and say there is no evidence any countries have even attempted, let alone been successful, at conducting such attacks. Voting machines do have weaknesses that can allow foreign adversaries to tamper with hardware and weaken security, according to several reports and assessments. But there is no proof of that happening. PolitiFact says there have been several tests conducted in controlled settings here in the U.S. that have allowed people to hack into our voting machines and make changes. But experts argue that's like leaving your keys in an unlocked car and being surprised when someone drives away in it, saying it's not a measure of the car's security. According to PolitiFact, voting machines are not typically connected to the internet and stored in very secure ways, limiting physical access to the machines, which experts say is how they would be hacked. Ultimately, PolitiFact says the foreign enemies can potentially access hardware in voting machines, but integrated security measures make it really difficult to pull off large-scale attacks, of which there is no proof any have happened. In Washington, I'm Rachel Hershimer.
3: NFL broadcaster and former Dallas Cowboys quarterback Tony Romo is back at home after he was arrested in Milwaukee on suspicion of driving under the influence. According to his arrest report, Romo was pulled over around 5:30 Thursday evening and performed poorly on standard field sobriety tests. He's scheduled for a court appearance this September. Romo is not expected to face criminal penalties, though, as a first offense in Wisconsin is typically resolved through a civil citation.
13: Doesn't look too bothered.
3: bothered by it. Not in that picture.
17: A little smile on his face. All right. Well, still ahead this morning, unregulated and potentially intoxicating hemp products sold in vending machines.
3: We're going to show you one that we found here locally and why officials say regulating them is easier said than done when we come back.
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6: Traffic.
18: On the Beltway, lanes are clear on the inner loop and on the outer loop. Now on to 83. There isn't any issues between Cockeysville and the city, northbound and southbound. On to 95 from the Beltway north to Aberdeen. That's clear net speed on the northbound side and on the southbound side. At the tunnels, no worries. Harbor Tunnel and the Fort McHenry Tunnel are clear. On 97 from the city to Annapolis at speed on the northbound side and on the southbound side. If you're traveling between the two beltways, no issues on 95 or the BW Parkway. I'm Albie D, WBAL News Radio 1090 and FM 101.5.
6: This summer,
5: stay connected when severe weather strikes.
19: Expect the thunderstorms to move in.
5: Accurate coverage from the WBAL TV 11 meteorologists.
20: Strong to severe thunderstorms will be possible this afternoon and evening.
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21: There's a heavy thunderstorm right now. This is all moving east.
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17: Alarming. That's the assessment from state law enforcement officials regarding the growing illicit hemp market.
3: Yeah, they say synthetically altered hemp plants can be more potent than cannabis and potentially dangerous because the product is unlicensed and it's untested. WBAL TV 11 News Investigates David Collins exposes the law enforcement challenges.
0: Hemp is a legal product in Maryland. Authorities say it's the growth of illicit hemp products with synthetically enhanced THC levels that's alarming.
22: The hemp market in Maryland has grown so big, hemp products can now be found in vending machines.
23: It's pretty brazen. Pretty shocking to find that. It's rather overt.
22: WBAL TV 11 News Investigates found this hemp vending machine in a convenience store in Lutherville. It's now the focus of a state investigation to determine if it's legal. The Maryland Office of Alcohol, Tobacco, and Cannabis Commission is testing THC levels in the products. The hemp merchandise includes pre-rolls, hemp plant flowers, and edibles like lollipops, mushroom chocolates, and hallucinogenic honey.
23: What we see with some of these hemp products is milligrams as high as 600 milligrams of THC or 1,000 milligrams of THC, way beyond what Maryland would authorize. Even if you were licensed, you couldn't sell that quantity.
22: In Maryland, anything with 0.5 milligrams of THC per serving is subject to licensing. For example, cannabis in Maryland is grown and sold at licensed facilities and tested from seed to sale. Dispensary owners say the rules they follow keep people safe.
24: There absolutely is a safety concern. You can have cross-contamination with other compounds.
22: Connor Welton is co-founder and CEO of the Relief Shop Dispensary. He says illicit hemp industry products could be contaminated with drugs, pesticides, or other chemicals. He also points out they are competing tax-free with his state-licensed business.
24: It's just unregulated and untested, so this could have been grown in a dirty basement with Miracle-Gro, transported inside of a gas tank, and then direct to you.
22: The hemp vending machine only takes credit cards. You have to show a photo ID indicating you're over 21. Then you have to stand in front of a facial recognition camera. But in Maryland, the ATCC tells us this age verification method is also illegal.
23: The transactions have to be face-to-face. And while they're verifying that someone may be of age by electronic means, scanners, That's not the requirement, and it's also those can be flawed techniques or equipment. It doesn't mean that it's a guarantee of the appropriate age.
22: And that worries parents.
1: I just think it's really a bad thing. There are too many teenagers out there that are looking for something, and they'll find it there. And I bet you it's not too hard to buy, no matter how old you are.
2: I mean, I think the point of regulating marijuana and such products was so that we could ensure it didn't have additives or things that would make them unsafe, right?
22: In the past year, the Alcohol, Tobacco, Cannabis Commission has confiscated $3.5 million worth of illegal cannabis and suspected illicit hemp from smoke shops.
23: At the end of the day, if this product is intoxicating product first, they have to be licensed. It's that simple. If they're not licensed by the Maryland Cannabis Administration, they can't sell the product.
4: Violators face up to a $5,000 fine. Authorities acknowledge for this multi-million dollar industry, paying the fine might just be the cost of doing business. For WBAL TV 11 News Investigates, I'm David Collins.
3: Well, the company behind the vending machine says they are cooperating with state officials and wrote to us in part saying, quote, the products sold do not contain any products with traces of THC. Stay with us. Still ahead on 11 News this morning, the first Ravens preseason game, get this, now just 3 weeks away.
17: Very exciting. I already know someone who's waiting for the Eagles-Ravens game, and a successful season for King Henry will result in a bounty of donations to the Maryland Food Bank. More on this new game day initiative when we come back.
3: What time is it? Game time!
14: You lost me there. I was going to say, this is feeling a little more like football weather with the cooler temperatures. I am watching some rain showers to our south, and I will see how they clear out this morning. That's coming up in your forecast.

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1: There's more optimism from younger people than those, I would say, 30 years ahead of them.
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9: Showers lasting for at least a couple more hours, but generally we're going to have some nice weather clearing out as the day goes on. Temperatures right now are currently in the 60s and the low 70s, like 70 at BWI Marshall and 72 in downtown Baltimore. It's even cooler to the north in Parkton at 61 degrees. Once the rain showers clear out, we actually get some more sunshine breaking out today. 70 degrees at 8 o'clock, 74 by 10, and then low 80s through the afternoon. Really turns out a beautiful day. Sunshine, lower humidity, and a light wind out of the east. And those high temperatures are slightly below normal for this time of year. So these rain showers should clear out of the lower eastern shore through about 10 and 11 o'clock. Skies clear out even more across central Maryland through the middle of the day. Western Maryland is one spot that's still going to see cloud cover at times today. There may even be some isolated showers that roll into western Maryland, especially by this evening. You can see them in Allegheny County by about 10 o'clock this evening. In fact, that batch of energy will move towards the Baltimore area overnight, which is why briefly we'll have some cloud cover overnight and some isolated showers early on Sunday. But once again, it will clear out on Sunday to more sun, and then we'll have to watch later on Sunday when there could be a stray shower or thunderstorm. So if you have plans on Sunday, the earlier the better. As you get towards the evening, you'll want to check the radar, knowing there could be some isolated storms. But generally, we're looking at a lot of nice weather through this weekend. Look at the high temperatures today. I mean, for a July day, this is several degrees below normal. So low 80s around Baltimore, low 80s in D.C., 70s towards Oakland, 70s at the beach. The caveat to this, it's a little chilly for swimming, especially down at the ocean. So yeah, definitely want to keep that in mind. Maybe you try to swim at the warmest part of the day. Tonight, we'll have clouds increase again. Temperatures drop down into the 60s around Baltimore, 50s in western Maryland. And then tomorrow, it's in the mid-80s, still relatively low humidity, but maybe a touch more sticky at times. And then clouds will increase later in the day when there could be an isolated shower or a thunderstorm. So Sunday, most of it will be dry, but a 20% chance for a shower or storm towards about 3 o'clock, 6 o'clock, and 9 o'clock. So that means the O's game in the middle of the day should be mainly dry. Looking at the 7-day forecast, so we've got some decent weather through most of this weekend, even if there is some cloud cover at times and even if temperatures are below normal. Low to mid 80s for the highs through this weekend. Next week, changes are coming. We have more humidity and a chance for storms. Starting Monday, there could be showers and storms, but Tuesday looks like the best chance. In fact, I'm watching Tuesday in case there is any severe weather. Wednesday still could see a few storms, and those taper off through Thursday. We're in the mid-80s through next week, but it is a little bit more humid. Well, it will be a nice day to be out by the water. Maybe not so much in the water, but if your weekend plans include a trip to Fells Point, you'll be able to see the return of Baltimore's Dragon Boat Challenge. This year's competition will take place near the Bond Street Wharf, and with 26 competing teams, the largest since the annual competition began in 2009, it will be exciting. The event will also feature food vendors, music, family-friendly activities with free admission. The race gets underway at 8 o'clock this morning. Well, the Baltimore Ravens and Purdue Farms are teaming up to engage fans on game day, fuel Ravens players and staff, and help Marylanders in need.
10: Yeah, Purdue is now the official chicken of the Baltimore Ravens as part of a multi-year partnership. Our Brianna Ross shows us what that means for the team, fans, and Maryland communities.
11: One of the key parts of the partnership between the Baltimore Ravens and Purdue that also ties in the Maryland Food Bank is the Rushing to Fight Hunger initiative, a chance to turn success on the field into support for Maryland families in need. Leaders with Purdue Farms teaming up with Baltimore Ravens staff, cheerleaders, and of course Poe, volunteering at the Maryland Food Bank and dropping off 43,000 pounds of chicken donation. And there's much more where that came from. This is just the start of a new partnership.
12: The way it's going to work is for every 100 yards that the Ravens rush, we're going to do 1,300 meals that we'll donate.
13: So when you think about some of the running that our running backs do, we could have some really powerful donations through this program, and we're going to be feeding a lot of people in need.
11: And that's certainly welcome here at the Maryland Food Bank, where they continue to address high need that has lasted since the pandemic.
14: Now we're seeing household costs. Everyone's paying a lot for utilities and rent and mortgage, and also just those grocery costs, which we all know are just continuing to go higher. This is creating a durable path forward for us to address food insecurity and ultimately build a food secure Maryland.
15: Touchdown, Ravens!
11: As part of the Ravens and Purdue Farms partnership, the Ravens will have a Purdue logo patch on their practice jerseys. Purdue chicken will be served throughout M&T Bank Stadium and at the Under Armour Performance Center. And there will be special community events, fan experiences, and a few surprises coming soon. But they're most excited that the team's success on the field will mean more meals to feed neighbors in need.
13: I don't think they know about it yet, but, you know, we're going to be drilling it into their heads next week at training camp, that's for sure.
12: We're going to probably be paying a lot of food out with Derrick Henry. If he stays healthy, we're going to be in trouble because he's quite the rusher.
11: Leaders with the Ravens say they will track the number of donations throughout the season to see the impact on the community. At the Maryland Food Bank, I'm Brianna Ross, WBAL TV 11 News.
9: Also, Derrick Henry is very healthy, so I bet you he eats a lot of chicken. Okay. I'm just saying. And I wonder if Poe wore a sign that says Raven, not chicken, because, you know, might have been a little worried there. That's right. Okay, stay with us. Still ahead, we're going to take a look at sports.
10: Plus, Ava has another look at your weekend forecast. It is a clear and cool start to the morning. 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
19: Let's go, guys!
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19: Oh, yeah, absolutely.
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19: mm-hmm.
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19: 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I knew that. Did you guys know that winter babies are better at music?
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19: Let's go, guys!
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1: Hey, did you guys know that kids who read books have a bigger vocabulary?
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10: It was Hawaiian Shirt Giveaway Night. The stands were packed for this first night of the Hawaiian Shirt Giveaway Weekend. It didn't take too long for the O's to get on board either. We picked things up in the bottom of the second with Christian Encarnacion. Nacion Strand's first at bat at Camden Yards since getting called up from Norfolk. He drilled this double to left field, allowing Jackson Holliday and Leody Taveras to score. Trevor Rogers proved his worth on the pitcher's mound. He picked up 6 strikeouts through 7 innings. He'd throw 72 strikes, allowing just 2 runs before his night was through. And then things got a bit hairy in the 8th. That's when Atlanta's Drake Baldwin heated up at just the right time. He tied the game at 3 with a big fly to right field, sending the game to extra innings. And that's when the bats really warmed up. The Braves put up 4 runs in the top of the 10th, thanks to a 3-run homer from 4-time All-Star Matt Olson. The O's tried to respond, but the rally fell short, dropping game 1 to the Braves 7-6.
4: Well, Orioles fans have got to be excited after the recent commitment to keep young talent on the squad.
10: After getting long-term deals done with young slugger Samuel Basayo and newly acquired pitcher Shane Baz, the O's hand out their biggest pitching contract in team history to well-deserving Kyle Bradish. Well, we heard from the 29-year-old for the first time this weekend after his record-setting deal was announced last weekend. MLB.com reports the 5-year deal is worth $90 million and will keep Bradish in Baltimore until 2031. After arriving in 2019 from the Angels, Bradish got his big break in 2023 when he finished 4th in Cy Young voting. Then a bit of a scare in 2024 when he underwent Tommy John surgery. That's a common injury for pitchers with a long and tough recovery. Bradish credited the team for keeping him motivated to come back strong.
23: I'm really blessed to be part of this organization. You never really set out looking for this kind of career. It's always a dream that you think of. And like I said, I'm just really blessed to be given this opportunity. So thank you.
10: Well, this season, Bradish has posted a 3.61 ERA and 106 strikeouts in 19 starts and has pitched extremely well at Camden Yards. That is a big deal you got there, buddy. Let me hold.
4: I know, right? But he seems very humble, which is really nice.
10: I'm not. Let me hold for a minute.
4: Here's a look at what's still ahead this morning on 11 News Saturday morning.
10: New policies in effect aimed at keeping Fells Point safe at all hours. The changes you can expect to see. Plus, Ava, this is a change in weather. Much cooler.
24: I know. Temperatures are cooler than normal through this weekend. We're adding to that some clouds and showers in southern Maryland this morning, but the sun will return today. I'll time it out in your forecast.
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4: We are going to get to all of our top stories in just a moment, but if you are pool obsessed like we are, we're water babies around here, you may want to grab that floaty that keeps you out of the water.
3: Right?
4: Exactly. And you can just float because, Ava, it's a little chilly out there today. You wore a hoodie to work.
3: A hoodie, but you know what? Baseball fans are loving this.
5: I know. It depends on what you do. I was at the pool with the kids yesterday. I was like, do I need to buy a wetsuit?
3: Uh-huh.
5: I'm cold. But otherwise, if you want to do other things, it's going to be a nice day. But for now, we have some rain showers around Annapolis, Easton, and Cambridge. So if you're traveling down towards the beach, you're going to run into some rain showers all the way to Ocean City, but this will be clearing out in the next couple of hours. And behind that, we'll get some sun breaking out in the Baltimore area. You can see the skies lightening up over Camden Yards right now. We're at 72 right now in downtown Baltimore. We'll end up in the low 80s for the high temperatures. So that can be a really comfortable temperature for walking, hiking, sitting outdoors, doing yard work. But a little chilly if you're in the water. Partly cloudy skies, more of the sun towards the afternoon and evening. A light wind out of the southeast today. Really comfortable for the baseball game. Saturday, this game tonight is at 7:05. It's going to be sunny for first pitch, clear for the end of the game, and temperatures are dropping through the 70s. So, yes, those are ideal temperatures to be at Camden Yards. Changes are coming through next week. Even tomorrow, there's a slight chance for a thunderstorm, but more likely, storms are developing Monday into Tuesday. I'll be timing those out when I'm back with your 7-day forecast.
3: Well, crowd management and illegal alcohol sale enforcement is a big concern right now in Fells Point, particularly on the weekends.
4: And that's despite an increased police presence. Barry Sims has more on the updated policies that police hope will curb incidents among young people.
6: Friday night in Fells Point, the city closing off streets, setting up checkpoints and limiting entry to part of the neighborhood, the shops, the restaurants, and bars. It's also the official beginning of an updated policy for the area that includes checking IDs. The city listed the updates on social media.
7: I think it'll be safer for everybody, too, just knowing that they're comfortable being around here in the city to be able to enjoy themselves.
6: The rules against bringing in alcoholic beverages and the city's curfew are posted on signs. As for identification, if you don't have a physical ID or the Verified Transportation Security Administration phone wallet app, you don't get in.
8: I felt very safe, actually, once I got past the barricades here. You know, I thought it was a good thing.
6: This is the fourth summer Baltimore City is trying to curb large late-night weekend teen gatherings with checkpoints, curfews, and extra police, along with outreach teams.
9: I feel like the teens really is not a problem with them coming around here as long as, you know, they have supervision. I feel like the problem is when, you know, it's overwhelmed with teams with no supervision.
7: I think it's a great idea to kind of like contain it, but also it helps to like give kids other, like the teens other things to do. So it's like they're not down here and then it's like less of an opportunity for them to get into trouble or like any other issues that could arise.
6: In past weekends, police have made arrests, mostly for assaults, several involving juveniles.
10: Stop a lot of teens from coming down here if that's their aim. But, you know, if you're a grown adult, more than likely you're going to have an ID on you anyway. But I know myself, sometimes I forget my wallet because I'm so used to Apple Pay and I like to show my ID and send all that stuff. So it's going to be a hindrance, but I guess we prevail.
6: Barry Sims, WBAL-TV, 11 News.
3: Maryland Attorney General Anthony Brown has some new rules for how the state's law enforcement agencies should interact with federal agents. According to a memorandum, officers must use their body cameras, identify themselves, and comply with state laws that may not extend to federal agents. However, they cannot enforce civil immigration laws or assist federal agents with enforcing them. The updated policy is facing pushback from some local sheriffs, including Harford County Sheriff Jeff Gaylor. He calls the new guidance nonsensical and dangerously counterproductive. He goes on to say that he feels the tone and intent are to handcuff seasoned law enforcement leaders who have decades of experience and understand both state and federal laws. Well, the new guidance comes as a federal judge has ordered the release of Jesus Acevedo Sanchez.
4: The father of two was detained last month alongside his wife while dropping off their daughter at Commodore John Rogers Elementary Middle School. The judge ruled this arrest was invalid since no warrant was issued. ICE argues says he refused lawful commands at the time and resisted arrest. They also accuse his wife of punching agents, though she was released from custody as well.
3: Well, it takes two. Well, it's take two, rather, for the White House Correspondents' Dinner last night in D.C. as the president, who was the target of a shooting during the first dinner in April, returned to the stage for the scaled-down event. The president was serious when discussing the assassination attempt, then took a more lighthearted tone, making jokes about both the press and members of his own cabinet. Also last night, the Secret Service officer credited with stopping the gunman at the last dinner, Victor Gonzalez, was given the president's award for exceptional service. Measles cases in the U.S. have hit a 35-year high, and one of the latest cases again happening in Carroll County. The Maryland Health Department warning of another case of measles in Carroll County after five people were diagnosed nearly 2 weeks ago. So, anyone who visited the Carroll Hospital Emergency Department in Westminster this past Tuesday between the hours of 4:30 and 6:30 may have been exposed. Doctors stress the overall risk remains low if you've been fully vaccinated. Symptoms typically develop 10 to 14 days after exposure, and initial symptoms are similar to the common cold. The telltale sign, though, of measles is that red rash that starts on the face and then spreads.
4: Baltimore police are investigating after one of their officers killed a dog that was attacking two women in Harlem Park. Detectives say the women were walking their own dog around 7:30 last night on West Franklin Street when two other dogs chased after them. One of the attacking dogs ran off as the officers arrived. The other continued, and officers tried to tase it. Well, that didn't work, leading the officer to shoot and kill the dog. Animal control was called in to help treat the dog that was attacked. Anne Arundel County Police are working to identify the 51-year-old motorcyclist who died in a crash in Glen Burnie. It happened around noon yesterday where Crane Highway splits from Ritchie Highway. Investigators say a small bus was turning left on Wholesome Way when the speeding motorcycle struck the side. The bus driver was not hurt in the crash. Emergency repairs to a busted water main on Old Court Road are nearly complete. Water could be seen gushing for hours from the 8-inch crack in the water main near the intersection of Old Court Road and Three Oaks Road in Milford Mill. While few issues were reported inside of homes, crews say a delay in finding a shutoff valve resulted in significant water damage deep underground.
3: Time right now is 6:06, and stay with us. Still ahead on 11 News Saturday morning.
4: Dreams of attending Howard University coming to an abrupt end for hundreds of incoming freshmen. Why they were just unenrolled weeks from moving in and how the school is responding. But first,
11: President Trump says he's in no hurry to end the war with Iran. I'm Rachel Hershimer in Washington with the options he's weighing as tensions continue to flare.
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12: Traffic.
13: Starting with tunnels, no issues at the Harbor Tunnel or the Fort McHenry. Traveling between the two beltways on 95 or the BW Parkway, you're at the posted speed limit both northbound and southbound. Right now on the beltway, I looked at the cameras around the beltway and I didn't see any delays at speed, inner loop and outer loop. On 95 from the beltway north to Aberdeen, you're good to go, northbound and southbound. On 70, between Cooksville to the Beltway, there isn't any delays eastbound or westbound. On 83, from Cockeysville to the city, both directions at the posted speed limit. And on 97, from the city to Annapolis, no problems on the northbound side or on the southbound side. I'm Albie D, WBAL News Radio 1090 and FM 101.5.
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0: Israeli Prime Minister Benjamin Netanyahu will head to Washington next week. Tuesday's planned meeting with President Trump will mark his seventh trip to the Oval Office during the second Trump administration. It's not clear what this meeting is centered around, but it does come on the heels of President Trump's promise to strike Iranian infrastructure for every vessel that Iran attacks in the Strait of Hormuz. Meantime, the U.S. is expanding the war effort in Iran.
1: This comes after the U.S. military announced it fired on another ship trying to breach its blockade of Iranian ports. Rachel Hershimer joins us from Washington with the latest.
2: President Donald Trump told reporters on Friday there are a few options he's weighing. There's a military exit. There's also a diplomatic avenue where Iran makes a deal. But at the same time, the president is also signaling major strikes could be on the way.
3: They want to be the tough guys, but they do want to make a deal. There's two ways. I mean, it's you can just keep doing exactly what we're doing and take them apart piece by piece. We could do it in a more rapid fashion, which we might do, or we can negotiate with them, which we're also doing right now.
2: The U.S. and Iran have showed no signs of backing off from strikes as both sides signaled they're ready to continue fighting. A source tells the Associated Press the president met with top national security aides to discuss escalating military attacks or changing course. Now, it's not clear if any decision was made in that meeting. Meanwhile, President Trump said yesterday he's not in a hurry to end the war. And adding to the uncertainty are Yemen's Iran-backed Houthi rebels after announcing they were behind an attack that targeted two Saudi oil tankers in the Red Sea. In response, President Trump threatened major military punishment against the Houthis if this continues. This morning, gas prices are increasing again. According to AAA, the average price for a gallon of regular gas is $4.11. That's nearly 38% higher than when this war started nearly 6 months ago. In Washington, Rachel Hershimer, WBAL TV 11 News.
0: Yeah, we are paying more than that here in Maryland. It was like $4.20 this morning coming in. So,
1: oof. I'm in a loaner car that takes premium gas.
0: You got to get out of that situation. I know.
1: Mad about it. Anyway, coming up this morning, getting older doesn't have to mean slowing down.
0: Tell that to my lower back. A new study is challenging what we're thinking about aging, what it suggests about memory, mobility, and mindset. I'm going to be interested in this, Ava.
1: Crunch like mine, Ava.
4: What do they say? Move, it helps.
0: Right. Move or rust. Move or rust.
4: Move or rust. Okay, good weather for that this weekend. Next week, we're going to be dodging some storms. I'll have that coming up in your forecast.
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8: Okay, gang. So chances are there'll never be an emergency ever again.
9: Mm-hmm.
8: But just in case, let's talk about a plan.
9: Okay.
8: So who's going to do what? Anyone?
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11: It is a bag we do not have that is filled with things we really, really need in an emergency.
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4: For July, we'll be in the low to mid 80s both days. Saturday today looks mostly dry. Sunday, we have a slight chance for showers and storms. But actually, there are some showers just south of us now. But over on Sunday, we're looking for an isolated thunderstorm possible. Monday and Tuesday look like the best chances for some showers and storms. And then that will taper off through the middle of the week. Look at the rain that's just south of us right now. So from Annapolis towards Easton, you can see the rain showers that are moving east. So if you're traveling 50, it's going to be a soggy ride for the next couple of hours. But notice how it's mostly dry anywhere north of Annapolis into the Baltimore area. Temperatures right now are in the 70s in the city, but 60s out towards New Windsor and Woodstock at 63 degrees. It's 59 right now in Salisbury with that rain. We'll see more sun breaking out today. Clouds clear to some more sun as we climb through the 70s into the low 80s. And we are looking at some decent weather the rest of today. Even if there's some cloud cover early on, the skies will break apart to some more sunshine and we'll end up mostly dry the rest of today. Watching Western Maryland, clouds roll back in this evening with a slight chance for a shower or thunderstorm tonight, especially towards about 10 o'clock tonight. Then we'll watch as that energy moves towards the Baltimore area overnight, and it may produce a little more cloud cover overnight going into Sunday morning. Maybe some isolated showers before about 6 a.m. on Sunday. The rest of Sunday is still mostly dry, more sun breaking out, and then we have to watch the afternoon when there could again be isolated showers or thunderstorms coming into the area. But at least most of your weekend will be dry, a good time to spend time outdoors. High temperatures in the low 80s this afternoon, 70s towards Ocean City, 70s in Western Maryland. By tonight, 50s in Western Maryland and many other spots around Central Maryland should be in the 60s overnight. High temperatures in the mid 80s on Sunday, a little more humid, but still pretty pleasant to be outside. Just keep in mind that slight chance for a shower before about 6 a.m. and then an isolated shower or storm Sunday afternoon and evening after about 3 p.m. So going all the way through about 10 o'clock at night. 7-day forecast. There's not a whole lot to talk about this weekend. It's next week when things start to change. It turns more humid into Monday and Tuesday, so that'll make it feel pretty steamy outside. And we are looking at some showers and storms developing Monday, and then Tuesday also has the best chance for storms. Those might even turn severe depending on the energy that comes through, so we'll have to monitor that. Wednesday also has a slight chance for storms, and then things taper off through the week. We'll be in the 80s with the humidity sticking around through next week.
0: Well, missed payments leading to hundreds of incoming Howard University students being unenrolled before the fall semester begins. However, some students say they didn't owe anything to the school when the July 10th deadline rolled around. Isabella Williams says that she was sent documentation to Howard and that she had scholarship funds coming in August, but still lost her place in the freshman class.
9: For us to suddenly be unenrolled from what is most of our dream schools is heartbreaking. It's confusing. I put in so many hours, late nights to apply for scholarships to make sure that I could go to the school of my dreams comfortably. And to have that ripped away isn't fair.
0: Well, school officials say they are reviewing all individual cases of students that have pending scholarships and financial aid packages. Any payments will be refunded. In this morning's medical alert, the FDA's investigation into cyclosporiasis is now renewed questions about public trust and the agency's responsibility for keeping our food safe. Amy Cho has more.
10: According to the Pew Research Center, before the pandemic, 87% of adults said they had a fair amount of confidence in scientists. Now that number is 77%. We spoke with a former FDA official who says he encourages folks to still trust the federal health agencies.
14: Very few people at those agencies are political appointees. Most of them are dedicated scientists working hard for the public good. And that's what drives them every day, in part because these are people who also eat that food and take that medicine. This is their families.
10: As the FDA continues to investigate the outbreak of cyclosporiasis, the agency now walking back its claim that Taylor Farms lettuce was the source, citing a false positive test result. Forbes magazine has pointed out a financial link between Taylor Farms, also known as Taylor Fresh Foods, and the MAGA movement. Financial disclosure forms from the MAGA Super PAC show last year they received a donation from Taylor Fresh Foods for $1 million around the time the FDA announced it was delaying a new food tracing rule. News 4 reached out to the Super PAC, the FDA, and Taylor Fresh Foods to ask about this, but we have not heard back. There's no evidence to suggest anything improper happened during the FDA's investigation.
15: Professor Loge says companies often lobby and donate to parties on both.

0: Consumers around the country try to avoid the cyclosporiasis outbreak.
1: 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A new Yale University study found that many older adults actually improve their memory, thinking skills, or even walking speed over time. Researchers followed more than 11,000 adults 65 years and older for up to 12 years, and nearly 1 in 3 improved cognitively, and almost 28% walked faster. One common trait, people with a more positive view of aging were more likely to see those gains. Researchers say it's not positive thinking alone, but believe that healthy aging is possible, and it may encourage habits like exercise, staying social, and taking better care of your overall health. Stay with us. Still ahead, a warning from Chick-fil-A. Certain loyalty members may have had their personal data compromised. What the fast food chain is doing to protect your information when we come back.
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Well, this morning's Consumer Alert, time is running out for Amazon Prime customers to join a multi-billion dollar antitrust settlement. Last September, Amazon settled with the FTC over allegations the company made it difficult for users to cancel their Prime subscriptions. The deadline to join this settlement is this upcoming Monday, July 27th. There are certain eligibility requirements. First, you must have unintentionally signed up for Prime benefits between June of 2019 and June of 2025. You must also have tried to cancel your Prime subscription during this period. Only users who did not receive automatic payment can get these settlement dollars. A warning from Chick-fil-A to some of its loyalty members, certain personal information may be compromised. The fast food chain experienced a cyber attack on its Chick-fil-A One accounts last month. The compromised data ranged from email addresses and membership numbers to payment cards and gift card balances. Chick-fil-A logged affected customers out of their accounts. The company also removed stored payment methods. If you are one of the impacted users, you are asked to change your password. PNC customers in Baltimore County have a new place to bank. PNC opened its newest Maryland branch on security.

0: 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It's the second new PNC location in Maryland in a decade. Well, more than 100 homeowners in Baltimore City are saving on their BGE bills thanks to Baltimore Shines. It's part of a solar program, and it's entirely free.
1: So CivicWorks, we partner with Baltimore City's Department of Housing and Community Development and with the Maryland Energy Administration to be able to offer Baltimore Shines at no cost to Baltimore City homeowners.
0: It's a free rooftop solar program that gives homeowners a new solar system, which produces electricity, then credits directly back to their account, lowering their BGE bill.
2: It's a vital program, and I think it can really do good for a lot of Marylanders.
0: Victor Walters with CivicWorks says the program gives homeowners some control over their energy costs.
1: So some homeowners are able to save at least up to 60% on their energy portion, their electric portion of their BGE bill. Some were able to wipe out their entire electric portion of their BGE bill. It all depends on how they use electricity in their home.
0: The program also helps homeowners convert their homes to fully electric and, if needed, provides roof upgrades or a new roof altogether.
2: Some panels were missing, so I had to have a new roof. So the integrity of the roof, it had to be able to support the panels.
0: The program started in 2023 and has provided solar energy to more than 130 homes, including Marty Cromwell's, whose solar panels were installed a few months ago. She's already seeing savings. Instead of her bill increasing this summer, it's decreased about $50.
2: It means a lot to me to save money as well as to help the environment. To have solar panels, it's renewable energy. It's giving back to the planet, so yeah, it's helping. It's helping future generations as well.
0: There is an income cap just below $73,000 for a household of one, with $8,000 added per additional person. The program can service about 80 more homes, and for more information, you can head to our website.
3: I don't know anybody that won't take a free chance to save money. Well, coming up in the next half hour of 11 News Saturday morning, betting on elections is against state law, but one company is letting people put money down on these contests. Now, Maryland's top election official is trying to put an end to these transactions when we come back. Plus, Ava tracking our weekend forecast.
4: Yeah, and though there is some rain on the radar right now, this won't last long, and it's mainly south of Baltimore. The sun returns today with comfortable temperatures. That's coming up in your forecast.
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3: Good morning and welcome back to WBAL TV 11 News. I'm all giddy this morning because we got Ava here. And I miss Ava.
8: Oh, we've just been catching up during the breaks, you know, because we're used to having her in the mornings and now she's at night.
3: I know. It's a treat.
9: You make it worth waking up for.
3: Yeah, thanks.
9: You know, this is a nice weekend. We were talking about how it's a little chilly for the pool, but many other things you want to do. We've got comfortable weather. But right now we have rain showers. If you travel south, towards the eastern shore, if you're getting towards Centerville, Easton, Cambridge, all dealing with rain showers. They're about to leave Annapolis, so this won't last very long, but there are cloud cover. There is cloud cover around this morning, and it will slowly clear as well to more sun. So it's kind of a gloomy start with 72 degrees right now in Baltimore. We have a light wind that will turn from the east and stay light throughout the day. 72 degrees at 9 o'clock, 76 by 11, low 80s by the afternoon. 81 for Beltsville today, 83 Westminster, and Chestertown 83. This is at least a few degrees below normal for this time of year. And that makes for comfortable weather if you're out this evening for the Orioles game. 79 degrees at first pitch, will be in the 70s towards the end of the game. Perfect for sitting out and watching the game. Now, the chances for storms will increase next week, but even tomorrow, there could be some isolated activity. I'll be timing that out when I'm back with your 7-day forecast.
8: Yeah, I know Delencia got her Hawaiian shirt last night, so I know she's happy.
3: Yeah.
8: Well, from the winner of next year's NBA championship to the high temperature in D.C., prediction markets let users put money down on almost everything that is happening in the world.
3: Yeah, people can bet on almost anything, but one Maryland official is calling them out, hoping to stop companies from offering predictions on one of the state's top priorities. WBAL TV 11 News investigates. Marshall Keeley spoke with the official who claims they're breaking the law.
10: People are, in my mind, placing bets on elections. And as such, it has to stop because
11: Maryland's top election official is taking aim at prediction markets, asking the state prosecutor to investigate what he says is a violation of Maryland law.
10: They operate in a way that are odds based and that people can get financial rewards from these predictions. And so this looks like wagering on electoral outcomes.
11: Maryland's primary election results were certified Thursday, the same day prediction markets paid out users who predicted the winners. DeMarinis' letter to the state prosecutor reading, these activities raise substantial questions as to whether such contracts constitute prohibited wagering on election outcomes under Maryland law. DeMarinis saying election integrity is on the line.
10: Insider trading on information, candidates, you know, basically tanking campaigns in order to make money. I mean, you can think of the list of possibilities here.
11: The law states a person may not make a bet or wager on the outcome of an election. Representatives from CalSheet, the world's highest volume prediction market, argue state laws don't apply.
12: Both our regulator and a court of law in Washington, D.C., have determined that these election markets are legal under the federal system. And so a state can't just suddenly wake up one day and criminalize your participation in that system.
11: He pushed back on DeMarinis' claims the trades put election integrity at risk.
12: And we surveil for insider activity, we surveil for market manipulation activity, and we also block candidates, campaign staff, and others from trading on these markets.
13: A prediction market, you know, in layman's terms, is essentially an insurance policy against unforeseen risk.
11: Towson University economist Darius Harani says prediction markets are considered swaps.
13: It does look like a betting market, except it has one distinction in that you can sell before the event occurs.
11: Harani says prediction markets saw a big boost from the 2024 presidential race after correctly predicting the winner.
13: Once you put money, you know, in front of these things, people start making some rational decisions.
11: State officials have taken on prediction markets before. Last year, the Maryland Lottery and Gaming Control Commission sent CalSheet a cease and desist, telling the company it could not offer trades on sporting events without a sports wagering license. A federal court case between CalSheet and Maryland was stayed in January pending appeal.
12: But notably, Maryland did not argue that election contracts and election markets are illegal in Maryland. And so, you know, that's probably because they know they won't win that argument.
10: It should just not be in the electoral space.
11: Marshall Keeley, WBAL TV 11 News investigates.
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16: Traffic.
17: 83 from Cockeysville to the cities at the posted speed limit northbound and southbound. Right now at the tunnels, you're not tapping the brakes at the Harbor Tunnel or the Fort McHenry. On 95 from the Beltway north to Aberdeen, no delays slowing you down northbound or southbound. Currently on the Beltway, you're not hitting the brakes on the inner loop and on the outer loop. 70 from Cooksville to the Beltway, that's clear both eastbound and westbound. 97 is clear from the city to Annapolis, north and south. And between the Beltways, no issues on 95 or the BW Parkway on the northbound side or on the southbound side. I'm Albie D, WBAL News Radio, 1090 and FM 101.5.
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2: Well, so far this year in Maryland, there have been more than a dozen deadly encounters involving police. And for decades, the ACLU has been tracking these situations.
3: In an exclusive interview, WBAL TV 11 News investigates reporter Barry Sims talks to an ACLU attorney about the findings of a soon-to-be-released report, and it focuses on accountability, transparency, and looking for ways to avoid loss of life.
4: In May, Baltimore police encountered a man with a gun.
5: Gentleman on the corner just was shooting at me.
4: An officer arrived on Wilkins Avenue and told dispatch the man fired at two police cruisers.
6: Get out! Get on the ground!
4: Police say the man would not follow commands to put down the weapon and fired four shots. Two officers shot him. He died at a hospital. Police called it a tragic incident.
7: Our officers did everything they could not to shoot that individual. But when somebody is running at you shooting a gun, you have to respond.
4: That case is still under investigation and is one of the 13 deadly police encounters in Maryland so far this year. Also monitoring these cases, the American Civil Liberties Union, as part of a quest for justice, accountability, and solutions. Sonia Kumar is an ACLU attorney.
8: There's almost always something that could have been done differently to avoid a loss of life.
4: Next month, the ACLU will release its analysis of calls for help in Maryland from between 2015 and 2023. WBAL-TV 11 News Investigates talked exclusively with Sonia Kumar, the senior staff attorney at the ACLU. She says the report centers on police responses that turned into deadly encounters. One of the goals, to determine if opportunities existed to de-escalate and prevent the deaths.
8: That's better for everybody. That's better for the community. That's better for the survivors. And that's better for the law enforcement agencies themselves.
4: The ACLU's findings, in the years covered, 47% of the fatal encounters involved someone having some type of mental health crisis.
8: We start with what happened, what's the truth about what happened, and what could have been done differently to avoid this outcome. And if we start there, we're able to change the pattern rather than perpetuating it.
4: In a number of the cases, family members called for police assistance.
8: How is it that a family member calling for help for a loved one ends up with that loved one dead?
4: The analysis shows between 2015 and 2023, 143 people died following encounters with police officers. 90% were Black or Latino. 78% of them were unarmed.
8: Also during that period, no officer who was on duty was convicted for faced any criminal charges, criminal conviction based on their conduct in those encounters.
4: Despite the findings, the ACLU says it has noticed new developments.
8: I think there's been a lot of really important changes that have been accomplished in the last 11 years in particular, very much driven by family members who are survivors of those who were killed, I think.
4: Those changes include cell phone video from citizens, video captured by police body-worn cameras, and probes conducted by the Maryland Attorney General's Independent Investigations Division.
8: I think the more people, the more entities that are looking at each of these encounters, the better.
4: She says legal measures have also made a difference, like Anton's Law. It's named for Anton Black, an Eastern Shore man who died while in police custody in 2018. Since enacted in 2021, the law has allowed the public to get officer disciplinary records showing misconduct, use of force, and complaints.
8: A lot of those changes have focused on transparency, which is incredibly important. But there's always more work that we could be doing.
4: Kumar says she believes that includes police agencies looking at each deadly encounter, doing their own assessment, and determining
8: what could have been done differently to avoid this outcome.
4: Barry Sims, WBAL-TV 11 News, investigates.
3: 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Still ahead on 11 News Saturday morning, every child deserves to have fun this summer.
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3: 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I'll time them out in your forecast.

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1: We are looking ahead to some great weather for the weekend. It's going to be comfortable with temperatures running below normal for this time of year. We'll be in the low 80s this afternoon and mid 80s on Sunday. Most of the weekend is going to be dry. I'll show you where there's some showers this morning. But Sunday has an isolated chance for a shower or storm, but really most of your weekend with dry weather. Only a 20% chance for a storm on Sunday. Monday and Tuesday, the odds go up. We're looking at more showers and storms developing across the area. I'm especially watching Tuesday in case any of those storms turn severe. At the moment, you can see it's mostly dry across the Baltimore area, but south of us, there's been some rain passing by, especially from Easton down towards Ocean City. So if you're traveling that section of 50, it is going to be a bit soggy this morning. A hint that maybe a few sprinkles are lingering in Annapolis, but otherwise, skies are going to be clearing soon and we'll enjoy some more sunshine today. Right now, 72 in downtown Baltimore, 70 at BWI Marshall, and 65 degrees in Bel Air. So it's a cool and comfortable morning. Clouds will break for more sun. We'll end up in the mid 70s at 11 o'clock and then low 80s by the afternoon. Looking for a lot of sun through the afternoon and evening. So though temperatures are cooler than normal, at least you've got the sun. That'll help if you're wanting to get in the pool, but maybe you wait to that warmest part of the day. So you can see on the future cast, the clouds clearing out to more sun. It'll dry out across the lower eastern shore even by 11 o'clock. Then the rest of the day looks quiet and sunny across the state until late tonight when showers could pop up in western Maryland, mainly Allegheny County first around 10 o'clock. And then we'll watch as that little bit of energy moves through the Baltimore area overnight. More likely it's creating some cloud cover overnight, but maybe there's a sprinkle into early Sunday. Otherwise, it turns out sunny again on Sunday until later in the day when I'm watching for a few showers and storms developing in the afternoon and evening. Those will be brief and they look scattered, and it's mainly in the later part of Sunday. So really most of the weekend is looking good. High temperatures in the low 80s across central Maryland today, including 80 in Annapolis, 83 for Westminster. It's a little cool at the beach at 76 in Ocean City and also in the mid-70s in western Maryland. Temperatures tonight in the 60s across central Maryland, 50s out west, and then tomorrow in the mid-80s, maybe a tiny bit more humid, still a fairly comfortable day. We'll watch by the evening, though, when there could be an isolated storm. So Sunday starts out dry and then a few more clouds in the afternoon, and you notice in the afternoon and evening, there's just a 20% chance for a shower or thunderstorm. 7-day forecast showing an increased chance for storms coming next week. That's when the humidity is back. You'll notice it feeling more steamy on Monday and Tuesday. Though it's not that hot in the mid-80s, it is going to feel hotter just because it's so much more humid. Showers and storms possible Monday afternoon and evening. There's a greater chance on Tuesday, and that day could also have some severe weather. So keep an eye on that one if you have plans outdoors. Wednesday, a few lingering storms, and then we quiet down as the week goes on. It will stay in the mid-80s, so at this point, it doesn't look too extreme temperature-wise.
2: Which is fantastic for kids in summer camps. Well, a special summer camp in Baltimore County is allowing kids who usually stand out physically fit right in. Camp Open Arms returns next week with a sweet twist. And joining me now is the camp's founder, Dr. Joshua Abzug. Good morning. Thanks for joining us.
3: Thanks, Jennifer. Thanks for having me.
2: Listen, Camp Open Arms is so special. Talk about the camp and tell us who can come.
3: So this is a camp designed for children with limb differences, born maybe missing fingers or missing hands or a lower extremity or potentially having nerve damage. These children at times, as you mentioned, may get made fun of or bullied. I just can see that they're different compared to typically developed children. So this free camp that's based fully off of donations allows them an opportunity to be out at summer camp without the fear of children staring at them, making fun of them, surrounded by other children and peers that are like themselves.
2: And you started this camp, and you did it because you're an orthopedic surgeon and you've seen firsthand what these kids go through. You wanted them to have something special.
3: That's correct. You know, as an orthopedic surgeon, quite often if you break a bone, we can fix that. If you're born missing a hand or fingers or have nerve damage, we can't make that normal, quote unquote. So there are limits to what modern medicine can do. This is one way that we as physicians and healthcare providers can give back to children and their families in a special way, fixing the emotional side potentially of their limb difference and their medical condition.
2: All right, and the camp starts in just a couple of days. There are still openings, I imagine, for people to be able to come. And it's free for the kids. And you've added a sweet twist this year. What are you guys doing?
3: Yeah, so we added our Truffle Shuffle dance party. We have a movie night with a trunk or treat, along with the typical summer camp. And our family outing this year will be a bus trip up to Hershey Park for the day. So, yeah, we could take new children that I haven't signed up yet. If they have a limb difference, they can certainly look us up on the internet through the University of Maryland and Camp Open Arms.
2: And it's in Moncton. So kids get to do a lot of the same type of outdoor camping experiences that kids who have all of their limbs get to do, which is so cool because they get to literally feel like they have that actual camp experience.
3: That's right. We have a ropes course. They'll do arts and crafts. We do bingo. We have water slides. We have access to a pool. All the typical things you might do during summer camp with some extra sweet twists, as you said, making chocolate this year, doing lollipops, things of that nature.
2: And you don't let their siblings feel left out either.
3: That's right. We invite them to the family outings. They're welcome to join us at Hershey Park this year, at our dance party, at the trunk or treat, at the movie night. And then we even have outings for the parents and the siblings to go to throughout the week, various locations around town, so that they can bond and stay together as well.
2: Doctor, before we let you go, I want you to talk a little bit about how you see these kids really open up. I mean, a lot of them probably come and they're maybe a little bit closed off, and then you sort of see them blossom throughout the week of camp.
3: That's exactly right. A lot of them are quite introverted, don't talk. They'll try and hide their hand typically in their shirt or in a jacket pocket. And then by the end of the week, the hands and differences are clearly visible. There's big smiles on their faces running around with the other children. It's really amazing to see, and quite a lot of personal stories where lives have been truly changed and they've made best friends that'll be lifelong companions for them.
2: I love this. So if someone just tuned in and they want to find out more, where do they go?
3: Yeah, our website at the University of Maryland, search for Camp Open Arms, and they can find us.
2: All right, it is truly special. Doctor, thanks so much for joining us. Really appreciate it.
3: Thank you. I hope you have a great rest of your day.
2: You too, and stay with us. Still ahead, we'll take a look at sports, plus Ava has another check of our weekend forecast. We'll be right back.
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2: then things got a bit hairy in the eighth. That's when Atlanta's Drake Baldwin heated up the game at just the right time. He tied the game at three with a big fly to right field, sending that game into extra innings.
5: And that's when the bats really warmed up. The Braves put up four runs in the top of the 10th thanks to a three-run homer from four-time All-Star Matt Olson. The O's tried to respond, but the rally fell short, dropping game one to the Braves 7-6.
2: Well, O's fans have got to be excited because after the recent commitment they have now made to keeping young talent on the squad.
5: Yes, they have. After getting long-term deals done with young slugger Samuel Basayo and newly acquired pitcher Shane Boz, the O's hand out their biggest pitching contract in
2: money. Oh, yeah, that's what you do. Okay, money.
5: Well-deserving Kyle Bradish. We heard from the 29-year-old for the first time this weekend after his record-setting deal was announced last weekend. MLB.com reports the five-year deal was worth $90 million. That's a lot of smackers. And will keep Bradish in Baltimore until 2031. Well, after arriving in 2019 from the Angels, Bradish got his big break in 2023 when he finished fourth in Cy Young voting. Then a bit of a scare in 2024 when he underwent Tommy John surgery. Bradish credited the team for keeping him motivated to come back strong.
8: I'm really blessed to be part of this organization. You never really set out looking for this kind of career. It's always a dream that you think of. And like I said, I'm just really blessed to be given this opportunity. So thank you.
5: Well, this season, Bradish has posted a 3.61 ERA and 106 strikeouts in 19 starts and has pitched extremely well at Camden Yards.
2: Well, the O's made it rain for Bradish, but no rain in our forecast today.
5: I like what you did there.
2: You like it?
5: Yeah.
10: That was smooth, yes. You know, we're looking at storm chances increasing next week. All of the rain has missed us to the south this morning. It's mainly towards Easton. We're going to see the clouds break for more sun. And so that's going to help because it is cooler than normal. So if you want to go swimming, maybe you wait for that warmest part of the day when we're in the low 80s around 3 and 4 o'clock this afternoon. We will be in the 70s this morning, though. So perfect to go out walking, hiking, doing some yard work, whatever you want to get done outdoors. Through this weekend, mostly dry weather, a slight chance for a shower tomorrow morning, a slight chance for a thunderstorm in the afternoon. Most of your Sunday will still be dry in the mid-80s. That is still a few degrees below normal for this time of year. Storm chances increase early next week, starting Monday. Tuesday's the day to watch. I think if there are some storms, they may actually turn severe. And then through the week, the storm chances taper off again. So, yeah, kind of odd to see a July forecast with so many 80s.
5: It's actually like a great hiking day. Like,
2: it
5: if
2: is.
5: That's your jam, it's a nice day to go out hiking.
10: It's a motivating to work out outdoors.
5: Yeah. Right.
10: Yeah.
2: And
10: yeah.
2: Maybe pull some of the weeds, too. Yeah. Because some of the weeds have weeds right now. And the nice thing is the AC is getting a break, right?
10: That
5: you know what's driving me crazy? The bamboo. But we're not going to get into that because that's all the time we have for now.
2: Have a great rest of your day.
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15: Cloudy, 69 on TV Hill. Good morning, I'm Chris Cheon. Maryland's new police guidance drawing sharp pushback, and new weekend checkpoints and ID checks now in place in Fells Point. What visitors need to know ahead. But first, we've got the latest nationally from ABC News. It's 7 o'clock.
17: From ABC News, I'm Brian Clark. Prices are going up in all areas. Government figures show that grocery prices have jumped by 33% since 2019. Meanwhile, the nationwide average for a gallon of gas sits at $4.22, according to AAA. That's a bummer for Missouri drivers.
18: It's just crazy. It's like they go up and then they go down and then they just shoot right back up to even more.
17: These fluctuations coinciding with the status of the U.S. war in Iran. And Matt Smith, the lead oil analyst at Kepler, says,
19: this is hugely problematic. And we just looking at the tanker traffic going through the Strait of Hormuz, it's dropped to a trickle just because the Iranians still control the strait there and could continue to do so for months here.
17: President Trump said he's considering larger, more widespread strikes on Iran, but that he's not yet made a final decision.
20: Look, we're talking to them right now. I think they're getting more and more serious as the days go by, for maybe the obvious reason, but we are talking to them right now.
17: The president last night spoke at the White House Correspondents Association dinner. That dinner was rescheduled after April's event was ended prematurely when an armed man tried to rush through a security checkpoint. The president said by returning to the dinner,
20: to show that in America, we do not yield to political violence. We can't do that. Can't do it.
17: Eight people were found dead inside of a home that caught fire Friday morning in Michigan, but the Ottawa County Sheriff's Captain Jake Sparks said there might have been another cause of death.
21: Some of the victims that we're calling victims inside the residence at this point did have gunshot wounds to their bodies.
17: This happened in Grand Haven Township, west of Grand Rapids, and authorities believe they were all members of one family. About 175,000 people between Spain and France are under evacuation orders because of several large wildfires burning. 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
15: I'm Chris Cheon. Maryland Attorney General Anthony Brown has issued new guidance on how the state's law enforcement agencies should interact with federal agents. It requires officers to use body cameras, identify themselves, and follow Maryland law while barring them from enforcing civil immigration laws or helping federal agents do so. The policy is drawing pushback from some local sheriffs, including Harford County Sheriff Jeff Gaylor, who called it nonsensical, as well as House Freedom Caucus Chair Matt Morgan of St. Mary's County.
22: When you're banning your own police officers from notifying ICE of release dates of people that should really be deported, I think it makes our citizens significantly less safe.
15: The new guidance comes as a federal judge has ordered the release of Jesus Acevedo Sanchez, who was detained last month with his wife while dropping off their daughter at Commodore John Rogers Elementary Middle School. Judge Julie Rubin, a President Biden appointee, ruled the arrest was invalid because no warrant had been issued, while ICE claims Acevedo Sanchez resisted arrest and says his wife punched agents. She was also released from custody. Baltimore City once again tightening security in Fells Point for summer weekends with street closures and checkpoints. WBAO TV 11's Barry Sims reports that it's also the official beginning of an updated policy for the area that includes checking IDs.
1: The city listed the updates on social media.
3: I think it'll be safer for everybody, too, just knowing that they're comfortable being around here in the city to be able to enjoy themselves.
1: The rules against bringing in alcoholic beverages and the city's curfew are posted on signs. As for identification, if you don't have a physical ID or the Verified Transportation Security Administration phone wallet app, you don't get in.
4: I felt very safe, actually, once I got past the barricades here.
1: This is the fourth summer Baltimore City is trying to curb large late-night weekend teen gatherings.
15: The Orioles came home from the All-Star break with momentum, but Atlanta may have squashed that. We're going to tell you what happened last night at Camden Yards after traffic and weather. WBAO News Time is 7:04.
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23: Traffic.
24: Between the two beltways on 95 and the BW Parkway, you're not hitting the brakes between Baltimore and D.C. On the beltway, it's clear. On the inner loop and outer loop, no crashes or construction. On 83, from Cockeysville to the city, you're not hitting the brakes northbound or southbound. Now to 95, between the beltway and Aberdeen, lanes are clear both north and south. On 70, from Cooksville to the Beltway, no issues in either direction. And on 97, from the city to Annapolis, you're good to go, northbound and southbound. I'm Abby D, WBAL News Radio, 1090 and FM 101.5.
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23: Weather. Cloud cover to start this Saturday, but skies clearing to more sun. It will be comfortable today with highs in the low 80s, a light wind from the east, and the humidity drops through the afternoon. Tomorrow looks sunny again. We'll start in the 60s, then warm to the mid 80s, but there is just a slight chance for a shower or thunderstorm on Sunday. By Monday, a few more storms could develop in the afternoon, but the chance will increase on Tuesday. I'm meteorologist Ava Marie on WBAL News Radio 1090 and FM 101.5.
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15: From the Commitment 2026 desk, Maryland's top election official raising concerns about prediction markets.
25: Financial incentives should not influence or appear to influence any of the election results. Right. Like you could have insider trading, knowledge about campaigns that, you know, could impact.
26: And that is why Jared DeMarinis is asking the Office of State Prosecutor to determine if using prediction markets to bet on the outcome of elections violates state laws. Wagering on elections is a misdemeanor in Maryland. He tells WBAL's Glenn Clark he wants a clarification. Robert Lang, WBAL, News Radio 1090 and FM 101.5.
15: The Orioles return to Baltimore from the All-Star break with a packed crowd at Camden Yards for Hawaiian Shirt Night as the O's took on the Atlanta Braves. And Baltimore jumped out to an early lead as Christian Encarnacion Strand drove in two runs. O's starter Trevor Rogers struck out six over seven innings while allowing just two runs. But after Atlanta tied it in the eighth on a Drake Baldwin home run, the Braves breaking it open in the fourth, or the 10th, I should say, with four runs. It included a three-run shot from Matt Olson to hand the O's a 7-6 loss. Jackson Holliday with a pretty bad error as well, too, in the extra inning. Good news, though, from the Orioles. They made it official yesterday, a $90 million five-year deal for starter Kyle Bradish.
27: The deal with the 29-year-old right-hander makes him the highest-paid player in franchise history. He says he's happy to be here.
8: Very fun to show up every day and go to work, and I'm really, really excited to spend the next 5 years competing with you guys.
27: Orioles GM Mike Elias.
28: He's really good against left-handed pitching. He's got multiple breaking balls. And felt that he was somebody that we could develop into a starter long term, and that's proven to be a case.
27: The new contract keeps Bradish in Baltimore until the end of 2031. 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
15: Nick Testoni will have the latest on the Orioles, plus he'll talk some Ravens. Training camp for the entire team opens up on Wednesday. They'll be heading to the Under Armour Performance Center in Owings Mills. Football season is just about upon us. Nick's going to talk about that and more during Saturday Sports Line. That's this morning from 11 a.m. to 2 p.m. The Bruce Elliott Show is next. I'm Chris Cheon, WBAL News Radio 1090 and FM 101.5.
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2: Good night, Bruce.
5: Oh, hello, Bruce.
2: How are you, Bruce?
5: Big crook, Bruce.
2: Where's Bruce?
5: Not here, Bruce.
6: Bruce is right here. Good morning. And Bruce Elliott here with you from now till 10 o'clock this morning. The aforementioned Bruce Elliott Show. Glad to be here. The couple of weeks off, went out and visited a family and a grand new grandchild. Little Peanut. Kind of cool. Little kid. A beautiful little kid. As all little kids are. Yes, looked vaguely like Winston Churchill, but that's what all little kids look like. And you can tell he's going to be a pistol. So now I have a granddaughter and a grandson. But it's amazing for a guy of only 32 to be in this position. So it's good to be back early. As there's a lot of ground to cover, a lot of stuff that's been covered the last couple of weeks while I've been out of town. So let's launch right into it. By the way, later on in the show, Brian Sears will be joining us from Maryland Matters. He'll be covering a couple of really interesting local stories that have to do with the legislature. Of course, we have a special session coming up. And also talking about special session, after the 8 a.m. news this morning, Senator Steve Hershey joins us to talk about said same special session and what the Republicans will or should do. That conversation less than 1 hour from right now on the Bruce Elliott Show on WBAL. All right, there are a couple of things to start with this morning. And that is that the president now says, we're doing great in Iran. We're just doing tremendously. Pardon my cynicism here. But it strikes me that the Iranian position is, go ahead and clobber the heck out of us, because we actually don't really care what happens to the population here. We don't really care what happens to the bridges and power plants and the infrastructure here, because we are the IRGC and we are in control. And unless the U.S. is willing to launch a ground attack into Iran, we're going to stay in control. So go ahead and pummel us all you want to, and we're going to still be here. We're going to still be the ones in charge, and you will have wasted all kinds of munitions trying somehow to drive us out. We are Iran. I speak as the voice of the IRGC here. That's a Revolutionary Guard. And while the president is saying we're doing better than anybody expected in Iran, which, of course, we've heard the administration say a number of times prior to this, the House is voting to end the war. What the House has the ability to do, by the way, is not simply pass a resolution. That's what they're doing now. It's a non-binding resolution. It passed 214 to 208 with the help of a couple of Republicans joining Massey, Barrett from Michigan, Warren Davidson from Ohio, and Brian Fitzpatrick from Pennsylvania. The U.S. is doing better than before. Well, he said that about an hour before that vote came up in the House to end the conflict. Trump said, I just want to leave you by saying it's an honor to be here. This is during a speech at the EPA headquarters in D.C. I'm going over now to talk about various and sundry subjects. One is the Iran war, where, again, we are doing very well, very, very well. I would say better than anybody expected could be done. We've knocked out their Navy, their Air Force, all their radar, most of their capability in terms of manufacturing. Their drones are down 84%. Missiles are down 91%. I had a newspaper say they're in a stronger position today than they were 4 months ago. No, that is not the truth. That is not right. I can't believe they're allowed to say it. It's the First Amendment, Mr. President. So I can't believe they're allowed to say it. New York Times said they're in stronger positions. They have no military, no Navy. They had 159 ships, every one at the bottom of the sea. They had 212 airplanes. Everyone is gone. They have no radar. They have no anti-aircraft, no nothing, other than they're mean and they're smart and they still have some capability. Now, here's the deal. Again, the IRGC right now runs the country with the full assent and acceptance by the mullahs. The power has shifted rather strongly in favor of the Revolutionary Guard. And again, they're not real concerned about whether the infrastructure is in place. They're real concerned as to whether or not they stay alive and in power. And that's what they intend to do. So my analysis would be that they're going to allow us to pummel the heck out of anything we want to pummel the heck out of. And they'll still be there. and another month will go by, and another month will go by, and another month will go by, and again, why is somebody saying we're doing better now than anybody could ever possibly have expected? This is part of what happens when you don't actually have a declaration of war. An authorization of use of force by the Congress indicating it is the will of the majority of the people of this country through our representatives that we follow this course of action. This is not Trump-specific. Other presidents have done this. It is a bad practice, and it has led inevitably to exactly where we are right now. We have the Congress in a non-binding resolution saying it's time to end it. Of course, the Congress, if they wanted to, they could end it. Stop funding it. I mean, if you guys are serious and you actually want to end what's going on, stop writing the check to pay for it. And that's pretty straightforward. Fairly shortly, the administration will run out of money because Congress is supposed to authorize, and the House actually, more specifically, authorize any spending measures in this government. Constitutionally, it'd be quite a brouhaha because I suspect it would end up in front of the Supreme Court. But the Constitution is pretty clear. The Congress has to fund these things. The president can go ahead and do this stuff, but if the Congress says we're not paying for it, then this president or any president is going to be kind of out there on a limb, not able to pursue his or her stated foreign policy goals or domestic policy goals, for that matter. Now, CENTCOM claimed the U.S. has now destroyed more than 60 of Iran's naval ships in March, when the country had approximately 97 in service. Numbers to back up Trump's Air Force claim were not readily available, though it should be noted that in June of 26, this past month, Iran had severely damaged an American air ops center in Qatar. Reports from March appear to indicate Iran heavily damaged American radar systems, and U.S. fired strikes at Iranian radar systems in June. Many manufacturing plants have shuttered in Iran due to the war. Unclear where the president's claims about Iranian drones and missiles have come from. The president's comments also come as he's preparing to make a decision about escalating the war. Again, whether I think it's a good idea or not is not the point. We don't have a country behind this. We've seen in our recent history what happens if you do not have the country behind any foreign adventure. I'm of the Vietnam era. I'm of the Vietnam generation. I mean, I was in and out of the Army within 30 days because I had an injury going in. But I said I'd stay. But we saw how that turned out. Now Vietnam's a big trading partner. Do we see that's what's going to happen to Iran? And don't forget, we bombed the heck out of North Vietnam. Echoes of the past. President is preparing to make a decision about escalating the war. It would sure seem that after we're not 13, 14 days in a row of dropping more bombs than we have ears of corn in the field. This is, I'm considering a massive attack, bigger than ever before. I'm close to making a decision. We're all set for it. Well, we don't know what the massive attack would be beyond what has now been almost 2 weeks straight of rather punishing military raids on Iran. The problem, again, is not do we have the military capability to do this. We certainly do. The question is, can we actually take Iran off the board without boots on the ground? Seize Kargil Island, cut off their oil supply completely, and then maybe go across the Strait of Hormuz from the south, from Omar, make some trouble there. I mean, are we willing to do this as a country? Vietnam started with just a couple of U.S. advisors in the field. Going into a state of war, limited war, whatever war, it's like being a little bit pregnant. You know, either you are pregnant or you're not pregnant. It's a binary choice. Either we are at war and are going to do what's necessary to win the war, or we are not. And right now, we're wavering back and forth. There's no commitment and, frankly, no interest in us going ahead and saying, we're going to invade. We're going to put U.S. troops on the ground. And I could imagine what a boon this would be for the president to say that now, going in to the November off-year elections. What a boon that would be for the Democrats. this does not have the support of the American people. It should not have the financial support of Congress. But the only way for it to go forward is to have a bill for the authorization of use of force from Congress and a commitment to further fund what's ever necessary to win. And then the thorny discussions really do have to happen. Are we ready to send your son or your daughter to Iran to fight on Iranian soil? Interesting question. GreenSolutionsRemodeling.com, text line 410-467-9225, or you can add your voice to the conversation, 410-467-WBAL. 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
5: Actually, unless they're going to dragoon C4 and Brian to come in on Sunday morning, you'll find me here between 7 and 10 tomorrow morning, sitting in for, I think it's for Jerry, if I recall correctly. Bruce Elliott Show here with you from now till 10 o'clock this morning. Meanwhile, politics continue here in this country, having nothing to do with what's going on internationally, but having a whole lot to do with what's going on inside the Democrat Party, and it is fascinating stuff. You know, saying it's fascinating is like being the guy on the other side of the highway looking at a 15-car backup on the other side, knowing you're not involved in it. The Democratic Socialists of America are fielding candidates in the primaries and have fielded candidates in the primaries that are destroying some of the old-line Democrats. This is not particularly good news for the Democrat Party going into the fall elections. As a matter of fact, they can cost the Democrats a number of seats. Recent polling shows that because of what we're seeing here with the DSA inside the Democrat Party, is now the smart money is saying the GOP is going to hold on to the House. You know, generic polling isn't worth much, frankly. Will a generic this guy beat a generic that guy? Who cares? You don't know whether or not the guy is appealing, whether he's a Graham Plattner, you know, whether he's, you know, whoever they toss up next. I can't remember the name of the gentleman they put up after Plattner up in Maine, by the way. It's a trip watching what's going on. Oh, boy. All right, to the phones. Ken is in Glen Oak. Ken, you are first up this morning, and good morning.
6: Good morning to you, Bruce. My guru is Senator John Kennedy of Louisiana.
5: Love that guy.
6: And he says that he thinks the only boots on the ground we will need special forces to secure Pickaxe Mountain, that the rest of it can be done by air.
5: Well, I think you have to occupy the country. To beat them militarily, fine. I think Cargill and Pickaxe Mountain would be it. But that doesn't beat the IRGC. They're running a war of insurgency, basically. While they are the government in charge, they're running a war of insurgency. The IRGC can put on civilian clothes and hide their weapons in their basements or in their tents or whatever they happen to have in their housing and just wait us out. This is what we saw happen in Vietnam, the North Vietnamese simply merged back into the population when it was convenient for them to do so. The IRGC will do the same here, in part because they're not nice people and they know where some of the most vulnerable individuals in their society are, and they'll go after them, as they've been going after them. To beat them militarily, you beat an army with an army, and while I think Senator Kennedy is a very, very smart guy, militarily, you might be able to simply say we've crippled them militarily. But my gosh, Ken, we've had 2 weeks straight of massive bombing. If that's not supposed to be a little bit

0: intimidating. I don't know what it is. I mean, what happened to Coventry in World War II? What happened when we firebombed Dresden in World War II? We're getting to that kind of scale of things here. And still, the Iranians are saying, bring it on. I think their math, their calculus is they're going to absorb the blows and wait for the fall elections and see if the Democrats gain seats in the fall elections. And if they do, they'll just say, well, we know the trend's in our direction. We'll take another 2 years of being punched in the jaw. We won't go down. We'll just go hide in our corner, put our gloves up beside our face, and we'll be okay in 2 years. They're playing a long game, Ken.
1: Yes, sir, they are. Now, Ambassador Gordon Sondland thinks that if we come in with heavy decapitation strikes, that we might be able to fracture the IRGC in between hardliners and those that are willing to go for peace. But, you know, beyond that, you guys know far more about this than I did. I just want to throw this out.
0: Well, Ken, you're right, and we could. And again, the problem is it's like cutting off Medusa's head. You know, you cut off one and 10 more crop up. We end up breeding a fertile ground for those people inside Iran and the IRGC who want to further radicalize the population. Now, there are a lot of voices for democracy inside Iran, but we saw what happened about a month and a half ago when hundreds of thousands of them turned out in the streets to protest the current regime, at which time the regime simply murdered 45,000 of them. Mm. You know, okay, if you have no problem with that, if you're the governing force and you have people turning out to protest your governance, if your solution isn't to simply say, we're going to yell at you or we're going to make you stand down, it's simply to say, you know, fire the 45,000. Those are the conservative estimates from international observers. What do you do with a government like that?
1: I don't know. Yeah, that's as far as I can go. Beyond that,
0: yeah. Look, it's boots on the ground or nothing. Imagine if we had said, instead of going into Germany, instead of going into Japan, we're just going to bomb them for a while. I don't think that strategy would have worked then. I don't think that strategy works now. If one is in favor of making sure people in Iran never have the capacity for having a nuclear weapon, you're going to follow a particular path. My only observation is if that's the path you want to follow, get congressional approval, get the sense of the American people behind you, in that, in theory, the House is the most volatile of all the representative branches in the government. They're up for every 2 years. They represent the passions, the whims, the desires of the American people on a micro level. And if you cannot get the members of the House to vote in favor of a use of force, and that's been tried now a couple of times, the House will not vote on it. And this is brought up by a Republican member, and then the leadership said, no, we're not voting on that. We're not voting on a use of force. Well, our government's broken. Our government's broken. I mean, this is the kind of thing, we can't have a president, any president, simply decide he's going to do or she's going to do whatever they wish with the full understanding that no one in Congress will either stand up and say, excuse me, you want to explain what's going on here? If they're not even willing to ask, what do you do from there? Ken, thanks for the call, bud. I appreciate it. 729 right now, Bruce Elliott, the Bruce Elliott Show, here with you from now till 10 o'clock this morning. Coming up right after the 8 o'clock news, Senator Steve Hershey. A little inside story here. Steve was going to join us right after the 7:30 news, but they pushed his tea time back. So he'll join us right after the 8 o'clock news instead. Hey, life goes on. 7:30 right now on WBAL.
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3: 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I'm Chris Chion. A court fight is escalating between Baltimore's Office of the Inspector General and the city over access to records needed for investigations into fraud, waste, and abuse. In a new filing, Inspector General Isabel Cumming and other plaintiffs argue the city is breaking with years of past practice by restricting direct access to information, undermining the office's independence and ability to do its job. The city's arguing those records records requests are governed by Maryland public information law and certain legal privileges. The next hearing in the case scheduled for Tuesday. Anne Arundel County Police working to identify a 51-year-old motorcyclist who was killed in a crash in Glen Burnie. Investigators say the motorcycle, which appeared to be speeding, struck the side of a small bus that was turning left onto Wholesome Way around noon yesterday where Crane Highway splits from Ritchie Highway. From the ABC News desk, speaking at the rescheduled White House Correspondents' Dinner in Washington, President Trump said the U.S. has been hitting Iran very hard and claimed Tehran has few drones left. President Trump also saying Iran is talking with the United States and wants a deal, but added he does not believe the time's right yet and insisted Iran cannot be allowed to have a nuclear weapon. Baltimore fell to the Atlanta Braves 7-6 in 10 innings last night at Camden Yards. Trevor Rogers gave the O's another strong start with 6 strikeouts over 7 innings, but Atlanta broke it open in the 10th on Matt Olson's 3-run homer. The Orioles continue their series with the Braves tonight. WBAL's pregame coverage starts after the news at 5 p.m. First pitch, 7:05. I'm Chris Cheon, WBAL News Radio 1090 and FM 101.5.
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4: Traffic.
5: On the Beltway, lanes are clear on the inner loop and on the outer loop. Now on to 83. There isn't any issues between Cockeysville and the city, northbound and southbound. On to 95 from the Beltway north to Aberdeen. That's clearing at speed on the northbound side and on the southbound side. At the tunnels, no worries. Harbor Tunnel and the Fort McHenry Tunnel are clear. On 97 from the city to Annapolis at speed on the northbound side and on the southbound side. If you're traveling between the two Beltways, no issues on 95 or the BW Parkway. I'm Albie D, WBAL News Radio 1090 and FM 101.5.
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4: Weather. Clouds clearing to more sunshine today. It's going to be comfortable with highs in the low 80s, a light wind from the east, and the humidity drops more by the afternoon. Temperatures drop into the 60s tonight. Another comfortable day tomorrow on Sunday with highs in the mid 80s and mostly sunny skies, although there could be isolated showers or thunderstorms on Sunday. Most of the weekend will be dry. The chance for storms increasing next week. I'm meteorologist Ava Marie on WBAL News Radio 1090 and FM 101.5.
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0: Good morning. A couple of great texts in on this topic, by the way. Here's a bit of them. Recently, a Sunni cleric was murdered. Thousands of civilians have been murdered by the regime. It's time to arm the Kurds and other opposition groups and play a supporting role. What we cannot do is destroy the civil service and a regular military that will be needed to have the country turn into chaos like Iraq did. If Congress were to declare war on Iran, they would surrender within weeks, if not days. Their biggest weapon in Iran is the polarized political climate and the media's anti-Trump propaganda. Remember, North Vietnam's General Giap was ready to surrender after the Tet Offensive, as the NVA and Viet Cong had been so decimated by Tet that they lost their ability to be an effective fighting force. But when he saw the press, the media, and political reaction, he realized he could win just by keeping an army in the field. My point exactly. And that is what's happening right now in Iran as well. And point well taken. And this, Bruce, do you believe the world's largest sponsor of terrorism should have nuclear weapons? Please address. No, I do not. I also do not think that we have a form of government where the executive branch gets to make all the decisions. Above anything else, I think we should be paying attention to the Constitution in this situation. The president can pursue whatever course of action he chooses to pursue. Congress, more than just simply a non-binding resolution, which they passed the other day, saying we'd like to get the hell out of there, can simply cut off the funds, the power of the purse, if they disagree. If they agree, they should issue an authorization of use of force or a declaration of war and get to it. But the idea of pursuing this purely from the administration with significant opposition both in the country and in Congress to this course of action, I think leads us to where General Giap was reading the U.S. press after Tet. And we're going to see the same kind of thing happen here. I think it's a very bad idea. I remember Clinton lobbed a couple of bombs into that region after the coal was attacked. What happened? Bin Laden went unscathed and his attacks escalated 9/11. Yeah. Precisely. And this text in. Bruce, the DSA extremists will not control the Democrat Party. Hopefully, El Sayed is headed for defeat in Michigan. I believe Polymarket puts his chances of the Dems winning the House at around 85%. The chance of Republicans winning the Senate around 58%, I tend to agree with both. Well, that's if the election is held today. I think, actually, the DSA is already the loudest voice in any Democrat caucus. I think the nose of the camel is under the tent, and there's nothing the Democrats can do about it. You have a number of elected officials, beginning with AOC and Bernie Sanders, who view themselves as basically as DSA. As basically socialists first, Democrats second. And that's the rhetoric, and that's the course of action they pursue. And so I think that's... Okay. Oh, here's one. America has a voluntary army. No one is sending their sons or daughters into combat. Adult Americans are volunteering, and morale is very high. Undermining the war is reckless when there is a real opportunity for peace in the Middle East. The rope-a-dope are those whose policies politicize a war that can be won. Well, we may disagree on whether the war can be won. My son did his full 8 years. I was in and out in 30 days. And I volunteered to stay in. I believe in service. I believe in the country. I know morale is very high. Morale was very high at the beginning of Vietnam as well. I'm a cautionary tale here. View it just as that. View it as just somebody being the canary in the coal mine saying, we better check history and see how quickly these things can shift. I don't think we're going to have anybody in the street calling our troops baby killers. God forbid. Americans are volunteering to serve in the military. If you asked individuals who are considering going into the military, do you believe that you should join the military so that you could, without congressional authorization, invade another country? How do you suppose that would work out? I think most people would have hesitation about that at the very least. We're ignoring the Constitution, and it comes with a great peril to us. Bruce, notice how the Dems are headed to blowout wins in gubernatorial elections in Arizona, Minnesota, Maryland, California, New York, Pennsylvania. Plus, the Dems seem likely to win the gubernatorial election in Michigan with Jocelyn Benson, and they might win the race in Ruby Red, Ohio. We'll see. From some of the voices inside the Democrat Party who've been taking a look at the DSA and are very concerned about the momentum the DSA has, I'm a little more circumspect than that. Rahm Emanuel, who, of course, served as mayor of Chicago and served in the Clinton administration before then, very smart guy, he's been around politics a long time, says he's taking a look at this fall through a very different lens. Now, Rahm Emanuel, I do not share a political point of view, but I do share his analysis.
7: This election cycle is setting up exactly like 06. Very unpopular war, very unpopular war. You have in corruption, like under Tom DeLay, and then you have corruption here under Donald Trump. It's set up perfectly to be a referendum on Donald Trump and the corruption, and also very unpopular war.
0: Yeah, that's Rahm Emanuel. He went on to say that, yeah, Right now, the DSA is a distraction, but it's a distraction where the mainline Democrats are losing some primaries and will lose support if they attack, in the general, if they attack the DSA with the kind of vigor it might take in order to separate themselves from the DSA.
7: The distraction from the Democratic Socialists actually adds weight, and the party doesn't have a deep bench of support. You want this to be totally about Donald Trump, his corruption in this war, and they have policies from defunding the police to decriminalizing the prison system to open borders, and we've tried that. And it's politically, electorally a failure, and the policies are wrong. They're not Democratic Party policies.
0: One of the interesting things, by the way, in politics is the Democrats don't have to endorse the DSA. During any election campaign, any Republican running against any Democrat is now able to say, unless the Democrat is willing to go on record distancing himself or herself from the DSA, any Republican's now able to go on record and say, you're going to vote for the guy in the party that wants to do away with the Senate, who wants to restructure the presidency, so basically the president works for Congress? You want to do these kinds of crazy ideas? Vote for the other guy. If you want the grown-ups in charge, we're right here. That's going to, in general, be the approach the GOP takes, I suspect, as we move toward November. And Rahm Emanuel, I think, is right when he says the DSA, at its best, is going to be a distraction that will cost the Democrats seats this fall. I think at its worst, they are the most energized voice in the Democrat Party. And we have seen the ascendancy of Bernie Sanders initially against Hillary Clinton way back when, and the mainline Democrats then stole the nomination from him, check the history, and gave it to Hillary instead. His peeps now occupy a number of rather important positions in our government and in our electoral process. I don't think, as far as the left's concerned, that that is going to end anytime real soon. All right. Bruce Elliott Show, WBAL, News Radio 1090, FM 101.5. Again, add your voice to the conversation, 410-467-WBAL. And, of course, you can text us on the greensolutionsremodeling.com text line. It's a 410-467-9225. Totally apropos of absolutely nothing. Got to pass this along. Because I just flew back. My wife and I flew back from St. Louis. Phew. Day before yesterday, I guess, Thursday. And we had, I had a diet soda and a little tiny bag of salty treats. And it was special. And we paid for the extra leg room. We flew Southwest and you can pay for the extra leg room. So I'm a big guy and I wanted the extra leg room. So we paid for the extra leg room, which may have given us a second bag of salty treats. I forget exactly how special it was, but there you go. And I think that it's possible you could have done even slightly better than that. But then I came home and I saw this article about what was being served on your typical flight on American Airlines or, you know, on, I guess, Pan Am at the time or anybody else back in 1974. February 1974, this guy comes across this inside his high school senior yearbook. My sister and I flew back for graduation. And passengers in economy class, were being offered a three-course meal with several entree choices. Diners could start with a combination salad served with gourmet dressing, before selecting from main dishes, including braised beef, paprika sauce, breast of chicken, sesame, which, by the way, was described as the chef's friend and specialty, and a fish option also available, although details were said to be contained in an enclosed menu card with the recipe printed on its reverse side because the fresh fish changed depending on exactly which fish were available for that particular flight. And back in 1974, flying on economy, I was thinking, man, if this is where we are now, just imagine the glory that awaits us back, you know, up forward in 2024, 25, 26. We're going to have masseuses on there giving our feet rubs. Whoops. Didn't seem to happen that way. But, oh well. Bruce Elliott Show, WBAL.
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0: This text in, the greensolutionsmodeling.com text line, by the way, 410-467-9225. No one is undermining the Constitution. The Commander-in-Chief is doing his job. Congress doesn't run wars. Granted, they can sabotage war efforts. The motivation to sabotage this war is lack of Democrat power. If the Dems were in charge, they would support the war. Perhaps. But the old maxim is silence is consent. And Congress is silent when it comes to push comes to shove. This past week showed a real crack in that silence. When you have now a non-binding resolution from Congress that says it's time to go home, you're beginning to get the sense that the support for the war has begun to shift. If it were actually there in the first place. And what's interesting is, yes, this text. Trump said the Iran excursion, which started on February 28th, would end in 4 to 5 weeks. We're now at the 5-month mark. And again, as I said, I think the strategy for the Iranians is accept whatever body blows you get thrown at you, just lean back against the ropes. And sooner or later, the Americans will get bored because there's never been an authorization of use of force from Congress. Congress has the ability thus to say, we're just not funding this anymore. Or we're going to hold what you want to do there hostage to our domestic goals or other foreign policy goals. And because right now we're very, very close to evenly split between Republicans and Democrats in the House, pretty close to the Senate as well, you're not going to find an overwhelming rejection of congressional power. Republicans joined in this resolution yesterday to say it's time to go home. Chuck is in Columbia. He's up next on WBAL. Good morning, Chuck.
14: Good morning. I get a newspaper called The Epic, and they had a big article in there that Nicaragua has suspended elections. They're not going to have any more elections in Nicaragua. Maybe that'll happen here.
0: How do you see that happening here? I mean, seriously, do you think that Donald Trump will simply say we're not going to have any more elections?
14: Well, last night when he was talking about his fourth term coming up, so that's about the same thing. So we have that. But as far as Iran goes, can't we have Dr. Anthony Fauci put his no function drugs sprinkled over the country there, and everybody just lies down and goes to sleep? And you don't even have to worry about the army shooting a gun.
0: You think if Fauci simply said, "I'm sorry, Iran, but you guys have got to start wearing masks." And by the way, you probably have to wear two or three masks in order to keep yourself safe.
14: Yeah. Put Fauci in the picture. They're trying to get him into the Senate anyway to talk to him about it.
0: It's true. We have a solution. Thanks, Chuck, for the call. I appreciate it. So this text in about flying today, where we thought we would be back in 1974 when we were being offered an economy, being offered three different choices. You know what I remember? I remember working the system. And I remember because I knew for sure that and this wasn't in the 70s. This was, you know, in the 80s. So food was beginning to disappear already from airplanes. But I remember saying, I need the special diet. You know, I can't have what you serve. I'm on a low salt diet. You know, I need a low salt menu. And which is, by the way, made specifically for that particular individual in a low salt kind of fashion. You can bring your own salt with you. You end up with much fresher food that tasted much better than what they were serving. But this text in, getting your feet rubbed? ? Signed, Justin Tucker. Oh no, come on now. That's pretty funny, actually. The view in the war has begun to shift. It was never popular, says this texter. I think there was a degree of support as long as we were doing what we said we were there to do, which was to destroy Iran's capability of generating nuclear weapons. It's not happened yet, apparently, although we've destroyed their nuclear weapon-making capability, and we could selectively simply destroy any centrifuge that got sent into the country and put Iran on a notice. By the way, we're not doing anything now, but as soon as we spot a centrifuge, guess what? We're blowing it up. Have a nice day. We could make that decision, which is more like using a needle to pop a balloon rather than using a hacksaw to do so. But we're going this direction instead. Burroughs, as a lifelong Democrat, I would never vote for a far-left DSA extremist like AOC or Sanders in a presidential election. Shapiro or Kelly or Klobuchar in 28. I think Kelly is the best choice. Although yesterday I posted a ticket for 2028 because I think that it's a ticket for the Democrats that they might really be fond of. I mean, just as a thought, I'm just thinking outside the box, trying to help out wherever I can. That'd be Gavin Newsom and Wes Moore. I mean, Newsom, Moore, and they run with the motto, don't waste your vote, and we won't waste your hair gel. I think that's a winning approach. We don't have a lot of people who have weighed in saying that that's absolutely the right ticket, but I think it's going to work. We'll see. 7:53 right now, WBAL, News Radio 1090, FM 101.5. We got to talk about this during the course of the morning. What was the date in the Terminator movies where Skynet became self-aware? People kept scoffing, oh, that can't happen. Here's a piece of news for you from westernjournal.com. OpenAI is now admitting that their AI model went rogue during an unprecedented cyber incident. It apparently, to a degree, became self-aware. OpenAI revealed Tuesday of this past week, some of its artificial intelligence models went rogue and hacked a startup during security testing. They simply decided they were going to do it. There was no human interaction here. The ChatGPT parent company, testing the capabilities of some of its most advanced AI models in a controlled environment when they escaped and hacked into New York City-based model. The incident involved a combination of OpenAI models, including GPT-5.6, according to the Post. The Trump administration in June, if you recall, requested that GPT-5.6 have a limited release so the government could evaluate the security of new AI models. And OpenAI CEO Sam Altman said in June the government wanted the new model only to be released to a list of 20 trusted partners before making a wider push to the public. Hugging Face is one of the largest platforms used for sharing AI models. OpenAI said the breakout was, quote, an unprecedented cyber incident involving state-of-the-art cyber capabilities. The incident occurred during an internal evaluation which prompts models to pursue advanced exploitation using complex cyber attack paths in an effort to quantify their cyber capabilities. Hugging Face co-founder Clement Delange said, quote, it's quite mind-blowing that all this happened autonomously. Yeah, mind-blowing is one way of saying it. Another way of saying it, I guess, is I'll be back.
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0: 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I'm coming up about 5 or 6 minutes from right now. Steve Hershey, who is the Senate Minority Leader in Annapolis, will join us. We do have, of course, a special session coming up right around the corner. What should the Republican response be to this? Should they stay and be polite? Should they walk out? We'll talk with Senator Hershey about this coming up in about 5 minutes right here on WBAL. A couple of quick texts. Bruce, I don't think Americans would put up with the commitment of ground troops in Iran by a guy with a 34% approval who is a five deferment draft dodger. I think the second half of that sentence is nonsense. He's the president. Support for the Iran war for the American people has never been there. That's true, indeed. The support has not been there, but we keep... I mean, after all, it's a 4 or 5 week commitment. That's as of February 28th. And we can do the math on that and figure out exactly why somehow that math is not mathing, as they say. Coming up later in the show, Brian Sears joins us. He follows what's going on in Annapolis very closely for Maryland Matters. Coming up right after the top of the hour, Senator Steve Hershey.
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3: Mostly cloudy, 71 on TV Hill. I'm Chris Cheon. Baltimore's Inspector General says City Hall's blocking access to records. A court fight over oversight and independence heating up. And Maryland's new police guidance fueling a growing fight over immigration enforcement and who really controls law enforcement in the state. First, we got the latest from ABC News. It's 8 o'clock.
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16: I'm Brian Clark. There were no U.S. strikes against Iran last night, but ABC's Matt Rivers in Washington says more could be on the way.
19: After 2 weeks of daily strikes against Iran, President Trump meeting with top advisors at the White House to discuss his options, including whether to significantly escalate U.S. military action, according to sources familiar with the matter.
20: We can even make it a heavier dose, and it's knocking out everything they have. Well, there's a smarter strategy, and that's you make a deal.
19: The president threatening to take Iran apart, quote, piece by piece, unless they come to a deal.
16: And the war continues to impact oil prices. That's pushing gas prices higher across the country. This Missouri driver said,
21: I just have a fit. I can't believe. I remember when gas prices were way down, but they went up so much.
16: President Trump was on stage at the rescheduled White House Correspondents' Dinner last night, joking about his rocky relationship with the press. ABC's Stephen Portnoy has the latest from Washington.
22: You can be very difficult. You can be very, very difficult people.
23: Trump was seen congratulating the journalists who were honored by the association for work he blasted when it was published and even filed a lawsuit over in a case a judge dismissed.
22: This has not been an easy evening, all these awards. Do I have a say?
23: The president ended his speech donning a Trump 2028 cap.
16: Dinner was rescheduled from April. That night was when an armed man tried to rush through a security barrier. Democrats in Maine will choose a new candidate today, and ABC's Christian Cordero says all signs point to logger Troy Jackson being their nominee for Senate.
24: He's a fifth-generation logger from Maine who also served as the president of the Maine Senate and is considered a progressive Democrat. He previously supported Graham Plattner as the Democratic Senate nominee, even rallied with him shortly before last month's primary.
16: The winner will take on Susan Collins in November. You're listening to it.
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3: I'm Chris Cheon. Baltimore's Inspector General has asked a judge to restore the office's direct access to city records, arguing the current administration's blocking investigations into fraud, waste, and abuse. In a new court filing, the plaintiffs say past city leaders routinely gave the OIG that access and that Baltimore voters strengthened the office's independence through charter amendments approved in 2018, 2020, and 2022. The city disputes that claim, arguing record access must go through Maryland public information law and that some materials are protected by privilege and privacy rules. The next court appearance for the OIG and the mayor's office scheduled for Tuesday. Maryland's attorney general has issued new guidance telling state and local police they must identify themselves, use body-worn cameras, and follow Maryland law when working with federal agents, but they cannot enforce or assist with civil immigration enforcement. The guidance comes as several sheriffs challenged the Community Trust Act in federal court, with Harford County Sheriff Jeff Gaylor calling the new rules nonsensical and dangerously counterproductive. Maryland Delegate Republican Matt Morgan, who chairs the House Freedom Caucus, says the fight over the Community Trust Act is also raising bigger questions about who controls law enforcement in the state.
25: The sheriffs around the state are in the middle of a lawsuit. We encourage and would like to help them with that, support them in that lawsuit, because there is a major difference between being a sheriff and a police chief. Police chief works for the county administrator or mayor in Baltimore City's case. A sheriff in the state of Maryland works for the citizens. They are independently elected.
3: This news comes after Judge Julie Rubin, a President Biden appointee, determined ICE officers conducted an invalid, warrantless arrest that violated Jesus Acevedo Sanchez's Fifth Amendment right to due process. He was the man arrested last month outside a Baltimore school. His attorney says armed agents in an unmarked vehicle forced the family off the road outside a Dunkin', smashed a window, pulled him from the car, and later threatened his wife. ICE claims both parents resisted and assaulted agents. Coming up after traffic and weather, we've got more on a catchy new song shining a spotlight on the man behind Baltimore's trash wheel. WBAL News Time is 8:04.
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5: Starting with tunnels, no issues at the Harbor Tunnel or the Fort McHenry. Traveling between the two beltways on 95 or the BW Parkway, you're at the posted speed limit both northbound and southbound. Right now on the beltway, I looked at the cameras around the beltway and I didn't see any delays at speed, inner loop and outer loop. On 95 from the beltway north to Aberdeen, you're good to go northbound and southbound. On 70, between Cooksville to the Beltway, there isn't any delays eastbound or westbound. On 83, from Cockeysville to the city, both directions at the posted speed limit. And on 97, from the city to Annapolis, no problems on the northbound side or on the southbound side. I'm Albie D, WBAL News Radio, 1090 and FM 101.5.
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4: Weather. Clouds clearing to more sunshine today. It's going to be comfortable with highs in the low 80s, a light wind from the east, and the humidity drops more by the afternoon. Temperatures drop into the 60s tonight. Another comfortable day tomorrow on Sunday with highs in the mid 80s and mostly sunny skies, although there could be isolated showers or thunderstorms on Sunday. Most of the weekend will be dry. The chance for storms increasing next week. I'm meteorologist Ava Marie on WBAL News Radio 1090 and FM 101.5.
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0: And there's a refrain. The Waterfront Partnership video, now on YouTube, pays special tribute to John Kellett, the engineer who designed the original along the Jones Falls at the harbor and three others, catching things nobody wants in the water. 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
1: Heartbreak for the O's last night at Camden Yards, the series opener against Atlanta, needed an extra inning to determine a winner. The Braves put up four runs in the top of the 10th, thanks to a three-run homer from four-time All-Star Matt Olson. The O's tried to respond, but the rally fell short. Baltimore dropping game 1-7-2-6. The Orioles did make it official yesterday, a $90 million five-year deal for starter Kyle Bradish.
2: The new contract keeps Bradish in Baltimore until the end of 2031.
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6: Well, it became very, very much official this past week. Yes, the governor signed an executive order officially calling a special session. Isn't that special? Governor Moore issued an executive order calling the Maryland General Assembly back to Annapolis next month, because where you want to be in the heat of August is in Annapolis when it's nice and steamy. It makes it very special for everybody. And to make it even better, by the way, they're going to be turning off the air conditioning so that the members of the House and Senate can really enjoy summers in Maryland. Joining me right now is Senator Steve Hershey. I might have not had the last thing right. That may be a mistake.
7: Good morning, Bruce. That would be one way to keep it short and simple out there, just turn the air conditioning off, but I don't think that's what they'll end up doing, though.
6: All right. So we have, again, it's useful to walk through this process, Senator. So the special session, if it goes the way the Democrats want, is simply going to authorize a ballot initiative or a constitutional amendment. This is all about redistricting. Where does it put the process if it goes the way they want it to go?
7: Well, you're exactly right. What we will take up is a constitutional amendment that, if passed in this 2-day legislative session, would go to the ballot and go to the voters in November. And what this constitutional amendment will say is essentially what Governor Moore wrote in his executive order, that when drawing congressional districts, you do not have to follow the same rules when drawing legislative districts. And those rules are to be compact, to be contiguous, and to respect natural or community boundaries. So in doing that, and if the voters agree to that, then they could come back in January of 2027 and essentially redraw maps, what they did in 2021, essentially, and then those maps would not have to follow those same rules. So what they would end up doing then is splitting up the first congressional district, which right now is the entire Eastern Shore coming over into Hartford and parts of Baltimore County. They would split that into two districts, because that is the lone Republican district that the congressional delegation has. And they would bring essentially a district that would go from Ocean City, Maryland, into Columbia in Howard County, which makes absolutely no sense. And then essentially a district that goes around the top of the Eastern Shore down into Baltimore and possibly even Baltimore City to pick up enough Democrat votes there. And that's what their intention is.
6: But then wouldn't they then run the risk of putting the 8th in play, Roscoe Bartlett's old seat?
7: The 6th.
6: The 6th, I'm sorry, yeah.
7: Possibly, but, you know, that has so much of Montgomery County in it right now. If you remember, that came all the way down. The Potomac River goes into Montgomery County. You know, that probably could be in district. I mean, anytime that they dilute one Republican district, they're going to have to, you know, dilute Democrat districts as well. And I think that's one of the issues that Senate President Ferguson had when we were looking at this in our 2026 legislative session is, you know, be careful what you wish for. You make these districts a little less Democratic, then you have the possibility of Republicans challenging. And in the right year, that could be something that could end up swinging our way.
6: Well, of course, this past the primary season would be the perfect primary season which for that to happen. 16.68% of the eligible voters actually showed up to vote. I mean, that's the kind of year where unexpected things occur.
7: Yeah, I mean, unfortunately, that's terrible. I mean, you know, that's just unfortunately a part of the system where we are right now, and people are very discouraged what's going on with politics. A lot of that, I think, is from what happens in Congress and the news that we get there. But, you know, it was a very, very light turnout for the primaries. And as a result, sometimes you get candidates that are probably not the candidates that you would think would win a primary. But when you have 16% come out, it's all about turnout. And if certain candidates out there focused on turnout and made sure that they had the people that they know were going to vote for them come out to the elections, there were a few upsets.
6: Well, this is, for example, this is exactly what happened when AOC won her seat first time around. Is low turnout, and her peeps got out to vote, and the incumbent did not. So, I mean, it was quite a surprise, but surprises do happen. I have a novel idea. Follow me on this, Senator.
7: Okay.
6: What if you say, fine, you go ahead and redistrict, but we have an amendment to put onto this. Here's my fantasy world amendment. My fantasy world amendment is, as you redo the congressional districts, redo the districts for representation in the House of Delegates and the State Senate at the same time, following the same rules.
7: That's great. Yeah, that's a great idea. And unfortunately, as you've heard, the Senate President and Speaker of the House put out guidance to the entire General Assembly that they would not accept any other bills that do not specifically focus on congressional redistricting. So, for instance, the Republican caucuses, we wanted to come out and have this special session about issues that are really important to Marylanders. That's the cost of energy, the rising taxes, affordability, vehicle registration, the Department of Disabilities Association. All of those things were much more important to Marylanders than redistricting. But obviously they recognized that they didn't want to have a session where those issues were brought up. Unfortunately, Senate President Ferguson's letter said that they addressed those issues in the 2026 session. I think if you polled the majority of Marylanders, they said those issues were not adequately addressed. But that's what they tried to do. So I don't know if we could put that amendment on, but we're certainly going to try some amendments that are very specific. We're going to talk about voter ID. That's been a big issue that we've seen in national politics right now. We're going to talk about mid-cycle redistricting and possibly just the ability to put that in the Constitution, saying that that's not going to happen. And so we're doing the best we can to make this uncomfortable for the Democrats. I mean, we really feel that this special session is all about silencing Republican voices, and we're going to make sure that we're there and that we're loud and clear that we're not going to go down without a big fight.
6: Steve, how uncomfortable can you make it?
7: Well, you know, anytime you get on the floor and you can start asking questions, it can be uncomfortable. I mean, the Democrats have to respond to those. I mean, they have to be able to justify what they're doing. Certainly, they do have the votes, but the rules do allow in floor debates for us to ask questions of the floor leader, and they're going to try to defend it as well, too. I mean, there are going to be other people other than the floor leader. They're going to get up and try to say that this is the right thing to do, and we'll have an opportunity to shoot back at that. There will be a committee hearing. We understand that that the House will introduce the bill, so it will not have a cross file, but they'll have a joint hearing probably on the first day on Monday. We expect that probably will be a, you know, 4 to 5 hour hearing that will be in the joint committee or joint hearing room. There'll be a lot of questions for whoever presents the bill. We don't know who's going to be doing that yet. We don't know if it's going to be the Speaker or the President or if it will be a senator or representative or delegate that does that. But we'll have a lot of questions on why this is necessary. We'll have a lot of questions on the Battaglia decision that is essentially making us or making them get into this position. But, you know, I mean, that's our responsibility to do. We'll be well prepared for it. We've got a lot of work going on, and we're working with the state party as well, too, to to see if there will be some type of legal action that occurs as soon as this bill is passed.
6: Yeah, because the speculation had been, correct me if I'm wrong on this, Senator, but the speculation had been that this gets passed and not only the new map, but our current map then gets challenged legally. We go to court on this and not only try to get the new map tossed, but I have a hard look at the current map, which has never been thoroughly examined, with the hope to get it tossed as well. And having something like a judicial panel put together the new legislative districts for this state.
7: Yeah, I mean, everything will be on the table. Now, it will be difficult to change the new maps, the current maps, once the primary has taken place. But what we can do is try to delay this constitutional amendment from making the ballot this year. So anything that we delay it from getting this year essentially pushes out any type of redistricting another 2 years, so the 2028 legislative session, if they could even do that, which is what they're planning anyways. But, you know, or it actually would push out to 2030 because this question would have to go on the 2028 ballot if it's not on this ballot. So that's why we're going to do that. We've had conversations with the Board of Elections, and they are under a tight time frame to have the specific wording that is necessary to put on the ballot. Right now, they've already passed the deadline, which was July 1st, to have any type of ballot questions turned into the Board of Elections. But, you know, that is a rule that's made by the legislature. They can change that, but the actual logistics of getting the ballot question ready for the printers, ready for the ballot, we understand that deadline is August 14th. And so anything that we can push past that time frame, not saying this special session, but any type of legal action that we can push past that time frame would possibly put us in a position that this question does not make the 2026 ballot.
6: I sure have appreciated your time, as I always do. Senator Steve Hershey has been with us. Senator, just one final observation from me, if I might, and that is I have a proposal for the Democrat ticket in 2028, if you'll just indulge me for a minute and give me your okay. response. I'm proposing Newsom Moore in 28. Hold on. There's a slogan attached to this. This is what I think makes it a real winner here. Don't waste your vote, and we won't waste your hair gel.
7: Oh, my goodness. Well, I don't know if the governor is going to play second fiddle to anybody, to be honest. But there will be some interesting dynamics going on at the top of the presidential ticket in 2 years. So we'll see what happens.
6: Right. Senator Steve Hershey, thanks for your time this morning. I appreciate it. 820, right, thank you. 820 right now, Bruce Elliott Show, WBIL News Radio 1090, FM 101.5.
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5: I saw this, a meme posted on social media. I had to share this with you because it was in really huge font, as if somehow that makes it more important and more noteworthy. This is what it says. If being called a socialist means seeing universal health care, child care, free college, and people being able to live off of working one job, then call me a socialist. If being called a socialist means I want people to have a better life, sign me up. It sounds so nice if you could just exclude reality from all your considerations. Because I think having basically, you know, universal health care, free health care, that'd be cool. I'm too old for child care, but I have a daughter and her husband. They have two kids. I suppose that might apply to them. Free college, boy, that would have saved me a whole bunch of money. And a lot of you guys have more than one kid in college or have had that, or yourself are going through with a couple of three siblings also in school at the same time. It all sounds wonderful. And to begin to ask one central question each time around, if it means seeing universal health care, okay, how's that paid for? Seeing free child care, how's that paid for? Free college, does that mean that the professors will be working for free as well? Or if not, then who pays their salary? And where does that money come from? I mean, you go through this, and it's as if money simply is something that's not a consequence or not a consideration in any of these issues. Well, of course, we want free childcare, free college. Free college is really good, particularly for if you're going to do something like, do somebody who has a Bachelor of Arts degree in 17th century French literature, because the demand for people with that particular subset of knowledge is so huge, you're guaranteed a job in the checkout window at McDonald's after you graduate. What about this? What about if you say you can have free college it's deferred pay college. If you take a major in a subject where you can make a living and pay back everything college would have cost. In other words, basically a student loan for college kids. Except if you don't pay it back, this is the problem with these student loans. If you don't pay it back, they don't come to your house late at night and suck your brains out. Say, oh, you learned too much. I'm sorry, you can't have that much knowledge walking around you haven't paid for. We're taking that part of your brain back, fella. It doesn't work that way. It's an unsecured loan. And this is why the rates are higher, and this is why, frankly, the default rate is so high, because students don't feel any particular obligation. And this particularly happened and accelerated once the government under Barack Obama, I believe, decided that the government was going to do student loans and not your local bank or savings and loan, not your credit union. College loans are going to be coming from the government, because somehow psychologically it's easier to say, well, I pay my taxes, so screw them. I mean, I got my free college. Works for me. Without any consideration, there's actually a cost involved in any of this stuff. And this make-believe world in which people live, it's fascinating. And it's not a new phenomenon. George Carlin has been talking about this mindset. He was talking about this years ago.
6: When your identity is your ideology, congratulations, you've officially screwed yourself. Because now it's not just an idea, now it's you. And when the idea gets challenged, you don't hear disagreement. You hear an attack. So what do? You build a bubble. A nice, soft...

0: where everyone agrees with you, uses the same words, hates the same people, and claps at the exact right moments. And you'll defend that bubble at all costs, even if it makes you sound incredibly stupid. Facts don't matter anymore. Logic's gone. Humor? Dead. Because admitting you're wrong would mean admitting you are wrong, and that's unacceptable. So you double down. Louder. Angrier. Dumber. And that's how you end up defending nonsense like it's sacred scripture. Not because it's true, but because without it, you'd have to actually develop a personality.
1: It's George Carlin. That bit is years old. He had it right then. It's still right to the nth degree now. Then unfortunately, and I suppose this happens on the right as well, to be perfectly fair, people sometimes decide that their political point of view is their identity. They make whatever they happen to believe in politically central to who they are as a human being. This is not simply holding a set of beliefs that guide you through your life. This is, in a slavish manner, accepting whatever pablum is being spit from up above at you so that you can say, oh, that's right, I'm a Republican, I have to believe this. I'm a Democrat, I have to believe this. I'm a conservative, but there's a reason why I'm a conservative, and that's because I think it is the route by which most individuals have a fair chance to succeed. Really. Let's grab Judith in Baltimore real quickly. Judith, good morning. You're on the radio, kid. How are you?
2: Good morning. Thank you so much. I just wanted to point out that over the last 45 years, which is, well, I was in higher education a bit more than 45, the concept of university education has gone from training for critical thinking and life to vocational training, which it was never meant to be. Your 17th century French literature student is not as stuck as that person seems. For starters, they can go into the government and go into any area that requires someone as fluent in French as a native. Number two, they can take just about any job that simply puts you into a training program.
1: Well, Judith, real quickly, if I might, let's take that exact student. And that student goes into work for the government. Could you explain to me why these individuals who feel somehow that they are now giving us this gift of their education, why they are the group that is among the highest in failure to pay back their student loans? Don't they feel they have a responsibility to pay them back? Or is the fact that they're working for government now give them a pass?
2: Of course they have that responsibility. And if they do well enough, then they've got the money to pay it back.
1: Hold on a second. Hold on a second, Judith. Sure. You bought a car from me. I give you a car loan. I don't expect payment on your car loan if you do well enough that month. I expect payment on the car loan every single month for the duration of the loan. Yes. Judith, thanks for the call. We're up against it. I appreciate it very much. 8:30 right now, the Bruce Elliott Show on WBAL.
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4: 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I'm Chris Cheon. Baltimore Inspector General Isabel Cumming again asking a judge to restore direct access to city records, saying the current administration has slowed or blocked investigations into fraud, waste, and abuse. In a new filing, the OIG cites a sworn affidavit from former city solicitor Andre Davis saying past administrations routinely gave the office the information it needed, along with emails showing city officials once called that access critical to independent and confidential investigations. The city argues those records must go through Maryland public information law and says some materials protected by privacy and attorney-client privilege. Mayor Brandon Scott set to speak this morning at a celebration honoring participants in Baltimore's group violence reduction strategy run by Youth Advocate Programs. The brunch at 11, or the brunch gets underway at 11. It's at Avenue Kitchen and Bar in Hamden, and it will spotlight men, women, and young people considered at high risk for violence while also recognizing community partners supporting them with education, jobs, and other services. From the ABC News Desk, President Trump spoke for more than an hour at the rescheduled White House Correspondents' Dinner, using the moment to condemn the shooting that disrupted the original event And he said America does not yield to political violence. The president's remarks also mixed praise for the press corps with sharp attacks on reporters and political rivals. And he ended with a joke about a 2028 run as he put on a Trump 2028 hat. The Orioles continue their series with the Braves tonight. WBAL's pregame coverage starts after the news at 5 p.m. First pitch, 7:05. I'm Chris Cheon, WBAL News Radio 1090 and FM 101.5.
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5: Traffic.
6: So if you're headed down the ocean on Route 50 eastbound, traffic is stop and go between Ritchie Highway and the Bay Bridge. Now, there is two-way traffic on the Bay Bridge on the westbound span. Now on to the Beltway. No problems on the inner loop or on the outer loop. 83 is clear from Cockeysville to the city. No delays at the Harbor Tunnel or the Fort McHenry. And 97 from the city to Annapolis. You're at the posted speed limit on the northbound side and on the southbound side. Abby D, WBAL News Radio, 1090 and FM 101.5.
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5: Weather. Turning sunnier today, still comfortably cool with highs in the low 80s. We'll drop into the 60s tonight with a few more clouds, maybe a sprinkle tomorrow morning, but generally Sunday is still mostly dry until the evening when there could be isolated storms. Highs on Sunday will be in the mid 80s, which is still below normal for this time of year. The humidity is back next week, and that will increase the chance for storms on Monday and Tuesday. I'm meteorologist Ava Marie on WBAL News Radio 1090 and FM 101.5.
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9: There's a certain level of wealth and accumulation that is unearned, right? You can't earn $1 billion.
10: That's right.
9: You just can't earn that.
10: That's exactly correct.
9: You can get market power. You can break rules. You can do all sorts of things. You can abuse labor laws.
10: Yep.
9: You can pay people less than what they're worth.
10: Yep.
9: But you can't earn that, right?
10: That's right.
9: And so you have to create a myth that, since you didn't earn that, you have to create a myth of earning it.
1: That's Alexandria Ocasio-Cortez. Yeah, you see, it's not legitimate to say that you earned $1 billion. It doesn't matter what number, by the way, you put there. You could equally have said it's not legitimate to say you can't earn $1 million unless you do evil things to other people, in which case the real object there is to say you can't earn X number of dollars. So if you've earned those dollars, you must have done so illegally or outside normal morals. So we have the moral right and duty to take away from you those illegal gains you have. This is what you're talking about here. This is the call of the DSA. And frankly, it's the call of most of the Democrat Party as well. You've earned too much money. It is our duty to take it away from you. Now, when AOC this past week was challenged on how she felt about the DSA, which, by the way, she's one of the leading voices of the Democrats, Socialists of America, it was Dodge City, USA.
11: When the DSA platform has also getting rid of the Supreme Court and getting rid of the presidency and restructuring
12: They're
11: the
12: having
11: government.
12: A party, aren't they, over there? They're having a blast. They're having a good time. I don't care. I think these folks call everyone they don't like a communist. I think that America is a free country. You know, they're out here palling around with whoever they want to pal around with. So what?
1: Okay, so now the contention there is in other words, conservatives, they call everybody they disagree with a communist. And we know that's not the case, right? Except then the reporter asked the follow-up question. Nice to see reporters actually asking follow-up questions, by the way. Just make that as a mental note. But they were asked the follow-up question.
13: Some DSAers who have called themselves communist, educate themselves as to what
12: it's a free country. It's a free country. You've got people with all sorts of affiliations in this country, and the whole point is that we don't
9: We don't politically, you know, persecute people. You can, I mean, you have a bona fide, like, all sorts of extreme groups. It's a free, you can hold whatever views you have in this country. And that's how America works.
1: You say, in other words, the reporter says, well, actually, members of the DSA have called themselves communists. Oh, well, it's a free country. Look, the members of the DSA who are saying, I'm a self-avowed communist, they're making a political statement. They're deciding to self-define, which is a perfectly legitimate thing to do, unless they misunderstand what being a communist actually means. And I don't believe that they do. I think that they understand the philosophy pretty clearly, and they characterize themselves as communists. The problem is, communism, like socialism, has never actually worked anywhere because it pushes against human nature. For a form of government to be useful in the long term, it actually has to conform to the limits of human nature. The old joke in the Soviet Union was, when asked some farmer out somewhere in, I guess it was probably at that time in the fields of Georgia, that's in Georgia, Russia, whatever, was asked about how much wheat that they actually produce. He said, not a lot, actually. They pretend to pay us, and we pretend to work. And that's the problem. Unless there's an actual reward for human effort, why should a human make the effort? We discovered that very early. There was an attempt at a socialist commune here very early in our history. It failed. They walked away from it because it failed. We were smart enough to learn back in the 1700s. That doesn't work. Ron is up next in Towson. Ron, good morning. How are you?
14: We're witnessing the stupefaction of the American people in real time. You know, you played AOC, who's the poster child for that. I've always said she has rocks in her brain. For the things that she says. And I guess we have ourselves to blame because of the failure of the education system. I'm 65, and I remember clearly learning about the failures of communism and socialism in high school. And, you know, I've been free market capitalist ever since. But according to AOC, all my wealth I have gotten by oppressing people.
1: Yeah.
14: That's interesting. I recall waking up for 45 years, getting my ass out of bed and working for 45 years to acquire what I have. But I guess I must have oppressed somebody without me knowing it. Huh.
1: Yeah. You know what, Senator? This is a great quote from Senator John Kennedy talking about AOC. Listen to him.
15: As I've said about him before, I think she's the reason there are directions on a shampoo box.
1: So there you go, Ron.
14: See, we need to have more voices by Democrats, Republicans, to call this out. We need to just fight back and just call out the stupidity and label stupid for what stupid is. I mean, you know, what blows me away is we have a long history of the failures of socialism. And it blows me away that we want to retry these ideas that have led to nothing but a death count of 100 million people or more.
1: Yeah, indeed. Ron, thanks for the call. I appreciate it. 8:40 right now, Saturday morning, Bruce Elliott Show. Raymond is in Rosedale. Raymond, good morning, buddy. You're on the Bruce Elliott Show.
16: Good morning.
1: Man, yeah, what a set of pipes you have. Holy smokes.
16: I learned from you. Yeah, I learned from the best.
1: I mean, I feel like my voice hasn't changed all of a sudden. Holy smokes.
16: Well, I'm in a sticking situation right now. I'm on the dialysis machine.
1: You're on the dialysis machine right now. Well, you got time to spare.
16: Just a little bit. I do well when I come off for about a couple of hours, and then I got to go to sleep.
1: Yeah. Well, same for me. I get up in the morning, have breakfast, and then I got to go back to sleep. And then I get up around lunchtime and think, you know, I'm tired. I think I'll take a nap. So,
16: But I was just thinking, people who have socialized medicine in their country, if they are wealthy enough, they can come to the United States and get any surgery they want. But the masses of people who are poor can't do that. And the government decides whether you live or die.
1: Pretty much.
16: And that's what's wrong with socialized medicine.
1: Which is why the last premier, I think it was, of one of the provinces in Canada, came to the United States for his surgery, because he was told in Canada that it'd be, I think, a 24-month wait before they could get around to him. At the same time, his doctor was saying, you need to get this surgery sometime much earlier than 24 months down the road.
16: Yes, and he could pay for it.
1: Yep.
16: And that's what's wrong with communism and socialism. The masses really have no voice. While they're giving you free stuff, they're taking everything that's valuable to you away.
1: Yeah. The only story that I've ever heard, Raymond, and by the way, what do you want a dialysis for, and how long will this last?
16: It lasts for 3.5 hours for me. Some people last before.
1: Okay.
16: And but then, I went on at 6:30 this morning, and I'll come off at about a little after 10.
1: So what do? You read a book? You watch TV? Listen to the radio?
16: I listen to the radio, and I listen to your show.
1: Well, I appreciate that. How often do you have to go on the machine?
16: 3 days a week.
1: Wow.
16: Tuesday, Thursday, and Saturday.
1: No, because I'm stupid about this stuff, educate me. What failed in your body that has you on that dialysis machine?
16: Well, it first started with high blood pressure, and I chose taking medicines because I couldn't keep my blood pressure down. It kind of runs in the family.
1: Mm-hmm.
16: And then I ended up 13 years ago with type 2 diabetes, and that pretty much sealed the deal. And so now... I got my blood pressure under control with the dialysis, because that cleans out your blood.
1: Yeah.
16: And it seems like no matter what I did, I just couldn't keep the blood clean. I'm a dirty old man.
1: You're not one of my favorite people in the world, man. Thanks. God bless you, man. Thanks for taking the time to call. We'll talk to you next week, all right? Give a shout. All right, thanks, Raymond. 8:43 right now, Bruce Elliott Show on WBAL, News Radio 1090, FM 101.5. A couple of texts. Socialism doesn't bring people to the top. It brings the top down to meet the people. One party elites gain wealth. That's true. This guy, by the way, grew up on government assistance. Former Starbucks CEO Howard Schultz, billionaire, estimated net worth of approximately $3.5 billion to $3.7 billion. Yes, Howard Schultz grew up in federally subsidized public housing, a form of government assistance. He spent his childhood in the Bayview housing projects in Brooklyn, facing severe financial hardship after his dad was injured on the job without workman's comp or health insurance. Great success is available to you in this culture, because you can move. If you divide the culture up, for some reason they do this into quintiles, into fifths, you can move from the bottom 20% to the next 20% up, or even eventually the top 20%, through your hard work, focus, and discipline. If you study in school, it's easy. I had somebody describe this to me once. I think it actually is, I don't want to misattribute. I think it was Thomas Sowell, but I'm not positive. So forget the attribution. But they said that the normal way of doing things guarantees a degree of success in a capitalist society. You get your education, whether that's high school, trade school, college, whatever the level of education is you choose to get, you get your education. That's number one. You must do the stuff in order. Number two, you meet the girl of your dreams. Number three, you get married. Number four, you have children, and only as many children as you and your spouse can reasonably and realistically support as responsible parents. Okay? You do those four things in that order, and you will end up in pretty good financial shape at the end of your life. That's simply the way the game works. That's simply the way the math works. Because doing those things in that order encourages a certain set of behaviors, thrift, hard work, focus, discipline, the responsibility for yourself and for others, that are attributes that lead to success. So, I mean, it's a pretty clear kind of sequence of events. Get your education. find the girl that you want to marry, marry her, and then and only then have kids and only as many as you two can support. So you're not going to be responsible in the long term for the government reaching out to help you. If you, God forbid, if you need that help, you're going to get the help. I mean, we have a social safety net. Some would argue it's a too generous social safety net, but that's a different argument for a different day. But if you do those four things, by and large, things are going to work out pretty much okay for you. Pretty much. Wow. Jeez. Okay. What a nice little batch of boot-licking suckers you have calling you this morning. None of you guys give a damn when it's socialism for billionaires. You can all bail them out all you want, and it's just fine. Absolutely pathetic, fear-mongering. Your blank party is done in November. Well, okay, that's a reasonable kind of approach. It kind of encourages discussion and debate, doesn't it? Okay, let's start with this. There have been disagreements on this show. There always are. I encourage discussion and debate between reasonable people. I also agree with Thomas Jefferson, who said he would never let politics get in the way of a good friendship. In my view, people who take the time either to text or to call or to talk when I'm here behind this microphone today or I'm back in tomorrow morning from 7 till 10 are friends. They're acquaintances who will become friends over time. Characterizing people who choose to get along with one another while airing their disappointments or disagreements with the other person, calling them bootlickers is, in my view, a shallow characterization from somebody who sees the world in stark black and white. And the world is not formed in stark black and white. The world is full of subtleties and differences, differences of opinion, differences of perception. And to characterize somebody who called up, for example, earlier this morning, disagreeing with me on my stance on Iran, calling them a bootlicker is one of the stupidest, most condescending things that one could possibly imagine. But of course, I've been wrong before. Maybe you'll say something even stupider and more condescending in the future. So I'll give you that grace anyway. 8:49, Bruce Elliott Show on WBAL.
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1: Heading toward the top of the hour, Brian Sears from Maryland Matters joins us right at the top of the hour. A couple of things happening in Annapolis and elsewhere you need to know about. Really, we'll be focusing on the bunny rabbits that he has homed in his backyard. They just took up residence there. They're kind of like squatters. See, and this is a problem. And we'll talk to Brian about this, but if you think about it, he has this family that just moved in his backyard. They didn't check with him first. They didn't ask if it'd be okay if they simply moved in. But he's been posting about this on social media. He spends more time posting about this, I think, than writing for Maryland Matters. I'm kidding. But it's a nice family. But they didn't check with him. So basically, they're illegals. I think I'd be making a call to ICE right after the show to see if they take care of the bunny rabbit explosion in Brian Sears' yard. Because we got pictures. If you're on social media with Brian Sears, you should be, by the way, because he has lots of pictures of bunny rabbits. They're all in his backyard. He is leading the invasion of bunny rabbits. Rich is in Whitehall, and he is up next. Good morning, Rich.
2: Good morning, Bruce. My brother is retired now, but he used to be an orthopedic surgeon. His practice was in Buffalo.
1: Mm-hmm.
2: While in practice, he told me that nearly half his patients came from Canada, and about 80% of his profits came from those patients. Because, of course, they paid the, you know, that list price that
1: right.
2: nobody
1: yes.
2: ever pays when you have insurance. Well, Canadians pay that. And the reason it came to him is because it would take them a year, sometimes over a year, to get their needed procedure done. And where he'd do it within in a couple of weeks. And people with money were willing to pay the money, the premium, to get that procedure done.
1: Sure.
2: That's free health care, Bruce.
1: Yeah, it is. That's, yeah, as free as it's going to get. By the way, I'm curious. He was an orthopedic surgeon, you say, while he was in
2: yes,
1: practice?
2: In yes.
1: Buffalo. I had no idea that bison needed that much orthopedic care, but I'm glad that he was able to cobble together a living doing that. I think it's admirable.
2: He had a nice, very nice living.
1: Right.
2: Very nice living.
1: Thanks for the call, Rich. I appreciate it. David is in San Francisco talking about what Senator Hershey was talking about. David, good morning.
4: Well, yeah, and it gets into the whole pack of the other lies that you were been talking about. You remember what taxation with representation is?
1: Okay, this has to do with Senator Hershey in what fashion, sir?
4: Yeah, whether or not he believes in taxation with representation.
1: Is that something he and I discussed? I'm sorry, David. Is this something he and I discussed this morning?
4: With our lives, right?
1: I'm sorry, David. Is that something he and I discussed this morning?
4: Sure. You were talking about taking away this, taking away that. You've been talking about it all morning. Socialists. That's
1: right.
4: Smearing.
1: David, I sure appreciate you taking the time to call. I do. But David, you have to understand something. Charles Younger is our producer. He's a very, very good producer. And he trusts you when you say you want to talk about something. And he puts it up on the screen for me. And he says, David wants to react to what Senator Hershey was talking about. And I've asked you three times now, is this something that Senator Hershey was talking about? And you have basically dodged the question each time around. Because in point of fact, you have no interest in talking about what Steve Hershey was talking about. You're calling from San Francisco because this is something apparently you have time to do. And God bless you for taking the time to join us here in Baltimore, the other city by the bay. But if you're going to call and lie to the producer about what you want to talk about just so you can get on the air, let me suggest to you that's bad practice. And there are probably dozens, if not hundreds, of other talk show hosts across the country who will put up with that kind of stuff. But it's not unfair. If you run across somebody who actually has a really good producer, and I do, who puts on the screen what you want to talk about, for me to expect that that's what you want to talk about. So I do appreciate you taking the time to call. I think it was a worthy effort to get in your talking points about whatever that was, but it's nothing that Steve Hershey and I were discussing this morning. With all due respect. So please, don't lie to my producer. He gets all huffy, and then he begins to throw Dunkin' Munchkins at me, and it makes my morning very, very, very unpleasant. Holy cow, the Mega Man just got hurt by being called a bootlicker. Holy cow, I thought somebody in your party were part of the F Your Feelings crowd and Own the Libs crowd. I don't belong to a crowd, but I sure appreciate, you know, look, any crowd that I'd like to belong with wouldn't have me as a member. I mean, it's the old Groucho Marx thing. Truly. I am a constitutional conservative. I try to call them as I see them. And I try to be honest with people about what I'm seeing. And I try not to dodge people's questions when they call and ask me. If that makes me something less in your view, then okay. That means I do not see the world in black and white. I see the world in various shades and colors, and we try to be aware because of that. Tasha goes on to say, what does the term no self-awareness mean to me? I don't know, but when I look myself in the mirror in the morning, there is a big flashing sign that goes on to say, today you will be completely lack self-awareness. So I guess that's it. It said, many on this site are done playing nice. You lost that respect when your side has decided to not respect election results any longer. Oh, good grief. Hillary Clinton didn't think the 2016 election was square, okay? Both sides play that game. I thank you very much for the texts.
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1: 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Have you heard of these prediction markets? Where people are betting basically on, I guess, the outcome of elections. Brian Sears at Maryland Matters has a great piece on that. We'll talk to him coming up next.
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28: Mostly cloudy, 71 on TV Hill. Good morning. I'm Chris Cheon. A prominent Maryland Republican sounds the alarm over redistricting and warns the special session could reshape the state's lone GOP congressional seat. We're going to have more on that story. But first, the latest from ABC News. It's 9 o'clock.
29: From ABC News. I'm Brian Clark. 3 months after an armed man tried to rush through a security checkpoint at the White House Correspondents' Dinner, the rescheduled event took place last night with President Trump front and center.
30: But just like my presidency, the second time is always better. It's always better. And the third time will be better yet. I'm only kidding.
29: One of the dominant events of the president's second term has been the war with Iran. ABC's Matt Rivers says the latest after the breakdown of the ceasefire.
30: They want to be the tough guys, but they do want to make a deal.
31: But 2 weeks after the end of the ceasefire, Iran's showing no such signs publicly. Instead, expanding strikes across the region, launching a wave of drone attacks against U.S. targets. Smoke seen near a base in Iraq where U.S. forces are deployed. Bahrain, Kuwait, and Jordan also intercepting Iranian incoming fire.
29: Cases of the cyclosporiasis illness continuing to climb in the U.S. The CDC now says there are more than 12,000 suspected cases in 9 states. It's linked to iceberg lettuce from Mexico, says ABC's Andrew Dimbert.
9: The lettuce was distributed by Taylor Farms and sourced from central Mexico. Late Friday, Taylor Farms announcing it had suspended all production from that region. Previously, the shutdown was limited to iceberg lettuce implicated in the outbreak and a voluntary recall in 27 states for other iceberg lettuce products out of an abundance of caution.
29: Fires in Spain and France have disrupted life for hundreds of thousands of people and tourists, says ABC's Marcus Moore.
10: Spain declaring a national emergency. Fires scorching at least 37,000 acres. New evacuations in Madrid as 3 massive fires exploded in size on Friday and merged into one just outside the city, creating a catastrophic situation that's closing in on populated areas. Local officials calling it the worst fire in the history of the Madrid region.
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28: I'm Chris Cheon. Senate Minority Leader Steve Hershey joined the Bruce Elliott Show this morning. The big topic, the upcoming special session in Annapolis. Hershey says if Democrats get their way, voters would first be asked to approve a constitutional amendment changing the rules for drawing congressional districts. He argues that could open the door to reshaping the state's lone Republican-held district in a way, he says, ignores natural and community boundaries.
12: So what they would end up doing then is splitting up the first congressional district, which right now is the entire Eastern Shore, coming over into Hartford and parts of Baltimore County. They would split that into two districts because that is the lone Republican district. Mm-hmm. That the congressional delegation has, and they would bring essentially a district that would go from Ocean City, Maryland, into Columbia in Howard County, which makes absolutely no sense.
28: Maryland Attorney General Anthony Brown issuing new guidance on how the state's law enforcement agencies should interact with federal agents. It requires officers to use body cameras, identify themselves, and follow Maryland law while barring them from enforcing civil immigration laws or helping federal agents do so. The policy drawing pushback from some local sheriffs, including Harford County Sheriff Jeff Gaylor, as well as House Freedom Caucus Chair Matt Morgan of St. Mary's County.
13: When you're banning your own police officers from notifying ICE of release dates of people that should really be deported, I think it makes our citizens significantly less safe.
28: And Baltimore Inspector General Isabel Cumming again asking a judge to restore direct access to city records, arguing the Scott administration has slowed investigations into fraud, waste, and abuse in new court filings. The OIG cites a 2020 email in which then acting city solicitor Dana Moore approved access as critical to independent and confidential investigations. The city says records now must go through Maryland public information law, and that some material is protected by privacy and attorney-client privilege. WBAL News Time is 9:04.
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8: Traffic.
14: Between the two beltways on 95 and the BW Parkway, you're not hitting the brakes between Baltimore and D.C. On the beltway, it's clear. On the inner loop and outer loop, no crashes or construction. On 83, from Cockeysville to the city, you're not hitting the brakes northbound or southbound. Now to 95, between the beltway and Aberdeen, lanes are clear both north and south. On 70, from Cooksville to the Beltway, no issues in either direction. And on 97, from the city to Annapolis, you're good to go, northbound and southbound. I'm Albie D, WBAL News Radio, 1090 and FM 101.5.
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8: Weather. Clouds clearing to more sunshine today. It's going to be comfortably cool with highs in the low 80s and low humidity. The clouds increase tonight with lows in the mid 60s. A few sprinkles could show up early Sunday. Otherwise, the sun breaks out again with highs in the mid 80s on Sunday. Watch for isolated storms Sunday evening. More likely showers and storms are developing early next week. I'm meteorologist Ava Marie on WBAL News Radio 1090 and FM 101.5.
28: Currently 70 in Odenton, 70 in Catonsville, 73 in Middle River. We are at 71 here on TV Hill, and the Orioles continue their series with the Braves tonight. WBAL's pregame coverage begins after the news at 5 p.m. First pitch, 7:05. 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
1: All right, number three, the Bruce Elliott Show for this Saturday morning, coming up in around 30 minutes, by the way. Chris Chian joins us here in studio for this week's edition of It's a Myth by a Mile. Oh, I'm still working on the title, but basically he'll be in studio. We'll jaw at one another just a bit. All right, I like checking in on social media from time to time. I do it almost daily, as a matter of fact, to see what people I know are doing, what they're up, what they're about, and what they're doing. One of the guys I check with rather regularly because he apparently is now smuggling illegals into this country is Brian Sears, who apparently has an entire family of illegals living in his backyard. Brian Sears joins us right now. How do you justify bringing these illegals into this country and having them live in your backyard, Brian?
0: Now, see, I would not describe them as illegals. I would describe them more as furry cotton-tailed squatters.
1: Ah, furry cotton-tailed squatters. That's the terminology we're using now, huh?
0: That is the that is the term of art this week.
1: How many bunnies do you have back there now?
0: Well, there are four, and to be honest with you, it appears that they may have left the nest.
1: Oh, really?
0: So we spotted them the other day leaving. A couple of days ago, we did see one kind of coming back and hanging around in the yard, but it looks like they have moved on to other people's yards.
1: Yeah. By the way, in completely unrelated news, this evening the Sears family will be having Huss and Pfeffer.
0: Yeah. Well, it is wabbit season.
1: So wabbit. All right. You have a piece in Maryland Matters this past week. I had no idea that this existed in nature. I mean, I kind of knew there was always a Las Vegas group of bettors that bet on like presidential elections. But now there's these things called prediction markets online. What are these and how extensive are these and are they legal in this state? Three questions.
0: Well, I mean, they are basically legal everywhere. They are, there's a multitude of them. They're, you know, Kalshi, Poly Market. There's several, they go by several names. And they essentially allow people to put a little money. They call it trading. Some platforms call them contracts, where you, for a little bit of money, can put down and make a call on anything from the Orioles game to, you know, the World Cup soccer outcomes and in some cases the outcomes of elections. And that's kind of where we run afoul of Maryland law. So while these are technically legal, there is a real question about some of the activity that goes on as it pertains to Maryland law.
1: So people in Maryland, can we legally bet on these things, or are we performing an illegal act if we go onto one of these prediction markets and say, I think I know who the 2028 candidates are going to be for the presidency of the Democrat side, and here's my bet.
0: Yeah, so by and large, these are not illegal. There's still some questions about whether or not some of what goes on there is technically gambling, or whether you're trading futures, which is something that's being regulated at the federal level. But the problem sort of becomes when you go on, if you are a Maryland resident, and you go on and you trade on the outcome of an election. In Maryland, there is a law that is not specific to prediction markets, but just in betting in general, that you may not wager on the outcome of a state election. And the state elections board director believes that, you know, if it walks like a duck and quacks like a duck, it's probably a duck. And he thinks that this meets the definition of wagering on an outcome and has asked the state prosecutor to investigate.
1: Now, you're talking about Jared DeMarinis, right? He is the elections administrator. And he says that the way he reads the law, we should not, we should assume that we're not doing something legal if we go on and bet on a race decided here in the state of Maryland because we're Maryland residents. Do I have that right?
0: That's correct.
1: All right.
0: And I will tell you that, you know, in an earlier article in June, DeMarinis told me that, you know, in addition to looking at the platforms, he was also considering possibly action against individual Marylanders who might have wagered on these. But I think this is the first step.
1: Wait a minute. How would he find out that information?
0: Well, I mean, if there's criminal charges, I would imagine through the power of subpoenas.
1: So in other words, against, but Brian, what are they subpoenaing? You have a state of, I don't know how many million people live here. So you mean that they're going to spend their time subpoenaing all of us to see whether or not we went on to some election site?
0: Bruce, it wouldn't necessarily have to be subpoenaing for, 6 million Marylanders. It would be as simple as serving a subpoena on each one of the market platforms that had, that were offering these types of futures on Maryland races, and asking them for data that would sort of geolocate folks who were taking part of that, who were inside Maryland's borders.
1: Have these people ever been around a racetrack in their lives? I'm sorry, but does the phrase "a beard" have any resonance to them? I mean, if they're going to be serious about this, it's a pretty elementary step for somebody in Maryland to say, "Hey, I got a cousin who lives in Pennsylvania. I'll have him place the bet for me and send me a check."
0: Yes and no. I mean, but you might be overthinking this a little bit. I think at this stage, probably people are not thinking about it in these terms. To be honest with you, I'm not clear on how many people, and I realize ignorance of the law is no excuse, but I'm not sure how many Marylanders actually understand that there is a Maryland law that might prevent them from participating in this kind of activity.
1: Yeah, I would think, look, people bet on the Super Bowl. They probably bet on the World Cup. Which is some kind of a sports game of some sort, and that's not football or baseball, so it doesn't in my mind even compute. But it's out there apparently, and there's a question in my mind is exactly how energized the government is going to have to be. But look, I've been so wrong on so many things to see what the government here in this state is going to spend their time and money doing. That I guess it's entirely probable that if somebody goes on and bets on Dan Cox, and Cox wins in November, they're going to come into quite a windfall initially, because most of the betting right now, at least, is against Cox and for Moore or whoever. But Jason Buckle serves in the House Ways and Means Committee, the subcommittee, handles a gambling law. He says, I don't think people should be betting in elections. Well, that's fine, but people will also say, as purists, I don't think people should be betting on the Super Bowl. But the last 15 Super Bowl parties I've gone to, you always have one of those things that's a grid. You put your initials in a certain number of squares, $1 per square, and see who gets lucky. And I've not seen the Super Bowl betting squad show up at any of the parties I've been to, but maybe they've been busy with other things.
0: Yeah, I mean, look, I think that what you're seeing is the initial foray into states looking at, and Maryland in particular, other states are doing this, trying to understand how these prediction markets work and how they sort of fit into Maryland law. And look, I would tell you there's another real question related to these, because if it is determined that these are not necessarily trading futures but actually wagering on outcomes and it's just a different business model, there are going to be a lot of questions about the state right now regulates and licenses sports betting. And issues licenses, yeah, and collects taxes that go to the general fund. These markets are not subject to any of those regulations, taxes, or licensing schemes, and also not subject to any of the consumer protections. And so there's going to be a lot of, I think moving forward, whether it's in the coming year or in the next couple of years, I think that there's going to be a sort of a ramped up look at this, both in Maryland and nationally, maybe even at the federal level, to try and determine what the limits are and who exactly is regulating this.
1: Now, Chris Fair, who is the chief of the election law subcommittee in the House, said that a balance of some sort needs to be struck here. And I'm going to quote him from your article. He said, we've seen numerous examples of questionable behaviors around prediction markets and thus are consistently evaluating if and when they are appropriate. Marylanders deserve the right to participate in prediction markets, and we must ensure that it is not at the cost of secure and transparent elections. What they're saying, basically, if I'm reading between the lines correctly here, Brian Sears, is that they're afraid that somebody is going to bet and then somehow work to toss the election, like they're going to toss a prize fight in the seventh round?
0: Well, there is a lot of concern that, and you're seeing this again, you're seeing this nationally, even sort of within federal government, that people who have inside information, knowledge that is not public, are making large, you know, are purchasing large contracts, doing, you know, doing large trades, and then reaping the benefits based on knowledge that nobody else has and can have. And so, there are some real concerns about that. And you might remember earlier this year, after there was an investigation related to the attacks in Venezuela and someone who had gone on and placed, you know, taken a large contract on when the United States might, you know, might enter into military action there. The governor of the state of Maryland issued an executive order that essentially bans all state employees from participating in prediction markets and using information that is not publicly available. Mm-hmm. And so you're starting to see, again, Maryland and a number of other states are starting to take steps to try and figure out exactly what the limits of their ability to regulate are, because there is a federal agency that has been stepping in and suing states and claiming that they have the sole authority to regulate.
1: Okay. Now, one final observation, if I might. In Maryland, sure. Matters, the cover photo that's used is of the Poly Market, and it shows this as a nominee for 2028 on the Dem side for the presidency. It shows Gavin Newsom at 26%. Leading the field pretty comfortable. Alexandria Ocasio-Cortez is at 10%. Let me just note, if I could, Brian, and you're an investigative reporter. I would expect that this is going to be something that you'll want to get your teeth into, earlier this week, I actually posted what I think is going to be the ticket for 2028 on the Democrat side and the motto that they're going to use during their campaign. So you might want to take notes on this and see what you can do to see whether or not I'm on track. It's a Newsom More in 28. And the motto is going to be, don't waste your vote, and we won't waste the hair gel.
0: Well, Bruce, I honestly don't know where to go with that. As I've told you in the past, I'm a member of the Bloom County Party, and every year I vote for Bill LeCat and Opus. So, and every year I get shafted. They never get to appear in any of the debates.
1: I know. It's so horrible. It's so sad.
0: It is horrible. It really is horrible.
1: Brian Sears, as always, thank you so much. Take care of your bunnies.
0: All right. Thanks for having me, sir.
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18: Baltimore's Inspector General wants a judge to restore direct access to city records, saying the current administration is hindering investigations. Baltimore's tightening weekend security in Fells Point as updated rules and street closures take effect. And Maryland's new police guidance on immigration enforcement drawing sharp pushback from sheriffs and Republican lawmakers. 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
26: The midterm

is a bit questionable. Now, whether they would choose, I think on a serious level, he's seen as more of a traditional Democrat, no matter what his personal leanings are. This is how he's perceived. So if the Democrats choose to toss a bone to the Democrat socialists, they'll look for somebody who is not as inflammatory as some of the members of the DSA are. Look, this could be very much a Nixon-Agnew choice or a Bush-Quayle choice, where basically they just wanted the vice president to be a human and to not say anything that would get them into terrible trouble between the nomination time and the election time. You know, it could be that Mark Kelly would want to be the focus of the campaign, and he would not want to have a vice president who's singing a different song during the campaign at all. And how you find that person in a party with divisions as deep right now as the Democrat Party has between old-line Democrats and the Democrat Socialists, I'm not sure. I'm not sure that person exists. I do not think it'll be AOC, because she has a couple of reputations that argue against her on the ticket. One of the arguments is she has said too many stupid things. I'm being very blunt about it. Every stupid comment she's ever made in her political career would be hauled out. Same would apply, by the way, to somebody like Ilhan Omar, who talked about World War XI. Every single idiotic comment anybody has made on either side is going to be pulled out and flashed in front of their face during the campaign. But if it's Kelly, my argument would be to find O.S. Moore, you know, who has the appeal to the American Socialists without being very specific about it. And I would think that GK, I think you're probably right on this, that Kelly and Moore would be a pretty strong ticket for the Democrats. You don't know who's apt to run on the Republican side. I mean, this past week, Vance apparently didn't knock it out of the park. He gave a speech or two where he seemed not quite ready for prime time. There's a lot of time between now and when that would matter. And in previous opportunities, he seemed pretty much on the ball. Marco Rubio is very much on the ball. There are other Republican candidates, so no matter what, it's not going to be Donald Trump. And by the way, you got to be amused at the people who are already emailing or calling saying, now Donald Trump wants a fourth term. Aren't you afraid he's going to be a blah? He was joking and he said so. All right. It's a joke, for heaven's sakes. But that's an interesting dynamic. Kelly and Moore for the Democrats and for the Republicans, it's not even guaranteed that it'll be either J.D. Vance or Marco Rubio. There are a number of other individuals inside the Republican Party not specifically associated with this administration who would have appeal on either side of the aisle. And frankly, they need more help at the VP level than would a Mark Kelly. If you had anybody at the top of the ticket for the Republicans, I would think that Nancy Mace would be a very interesting choice for VP, no matter who happens to be at the top, because she has the appearance of being a straight shooter and of not taking much guff off of anybody. And at the top of the ticket, I think that, in my view, neither J.D. Vance nor Marco Rubio are locks in either case. I think that there are a number of other people who might step up. Any of the successful Republican governors in this country would step up and say, you know what, I think it's maybe my time. If not Marco Rubio, we do have a very highly qualified governor of Florida. It is a big state. It's useful to have that big state and the electoral votes from that big state. But we'll have to see how that plays out. Now, I got to comment on something real briefly, if I might. Because there are people who've, and this happens a lot, there are people who tune in now and who've not either heard me before or have decided that they can put me into a little box and determine what my philosophy is on any issue by simply saying, oh, that's where he is on issue A, thus I know where he's going to be on issues B through Z. That doesn't seem to work with me. I respect

0: each and every one of you who takes the time to text in, whether you agree or disagree with something that I've said. But to be clear about who I am, and I would think that after 20 years doing this, you'd be pretty clear on this. But after 20 years, let me say it again. I'm a small government conservative. The reason is philosophical. I believe our rights are granted by God. I believe that the larger the government is, the more of our rights are at risk from the government. And since I think the best state for man is to be, by and large, dependent upon himself and his personal or her personal efforts, I want less government involved in those decisions that actually matter to any individual. Now, foreign policy, I do not want to live, nor do I want to be part of an empire. And whether it's Republicans or Democrats, over the last 30 or 40 years, all I've seen over and over again is, let's build an empire. They frequently don't call it that, but that's what it is. It's America, the imperial power, the empire. I think we're far better off as individuals, and we're far better off as citizens, should we be much more inclined to mind our own business around the world. I have no interest in being the world's policeman. I simply want us to be secure in ourselves and in our persons. I want us as individuals to be able to pursue whatever we wish to pursue under law and succeed to the degree to which we might be able to succeed. And that means keep the government away from me. When I was growing up, short story, there were a couple of different kinds of Republicans in my suburbs in the Chicago area. There were the church Republicans, and you could count on them for the religious vote. There were the country club Republicans. You could kind of figure that people like Mitt Romney might fall into that category. And there were the just leave me the hell alone Republicans. My dad was the latter. He was in the final group. Me too. That's basically how I feel about government. Just please leave me alone. Don't screw it up. And unfortunately, people get in office and they decide they really have to do something. So we have legislation after legislation after legislation after legislation. And at the end of all that, frequently, we're no better off than we were before. So just please, just leave me alone, period.
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2: 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I'm Chris Cheon. Baltimore Inspector General Isabel Cumming is renewing her push for direct access to city records, saying limits imposed by the Scott administration are interfering with investigations into fraud, waste, and abuse. The latest filing includes emails showing OIG staff being told they could no longer get direct access to the city's UMAX water billing system after a 2024 upgrade. In the exchange, DPW Technology Chief Prajwal Bhattari said the database contains personal financial information that cannot be directly disclosed, even though OIG investigator Emma Zahm said she had been granted that access in 2023 for an unpaid water bill investigation. The city maintains records requests must be handled under Maryland public information law. In Fells Point, the Baltimore Dragon Boat Challenge underway at its new harbor location between Bond Street Wharf and the Frederick Douglass Isaac Myers Maritime Park. Organizers say a record 26 teams and about 600 participants taking part with races ranging from 200 to 2,000 meters, including a special star-spangled 250 race marking America's 250th anniversary. From the ABC News Desk, the CDC says suspected cases of cyclosporiasis linked to shredded lettuce served at Taco Bell have climbed to more than 12,000 across nine states, most of the cases in Michigan. And supplier Taylor Farms says it has suspended production from the region in central Mexico where the lettuce was sourced. The Orioles continue their series with the Braves tonight. WBAL's pregame coverage will start after the news at 5 p.m. First pitch, 7:05. 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
3: Traffic.
4: On the Beltway, lanes are clear on the inner loop and on the outer loop. Now on to 83. There isn't any issues between Cockeysville and the city, northbound and southbound. onto 95 from the Beltway north to Aberdeen. That's clearing at speed on the northbound side and on the southbound side. At the tunnels, no worries. Harbor Tunnel and the Fort McHenry Tunnel are clear. On 97 from the city to Annapolis at speed on the northbound side and on the southbound side. If you're traveling between the two beltways, no issues on 95 or the BW Parkway. 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
5: Weather. Clouds clearing to more sunshine today. It's going to be comfortably cool with highs in the low 80s and low humidity. The clouds increase tonight with lows in the mid 60s. A few sprinkles could show up early Sunday. Otherwise, the sun breaks out again with highs in the mid 80s on Sunday. Watch for isolated storms Sunday evening. More likely showers and storms are developing early next week. I'm meteorologist Ava Marie on WBAL News Radio 1090 and FM 101.5.
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0: Final 30 minutes on the Bruce Elliott Show for this Saturday. And time once again for... And by the way, welcome back. You've been gone for a couple
2: you
0: weeks
2: too,
0: and stuff.
2: You too, Bruce. Yeah. I was in Ocean City.
0: You were in OC?
2: For my anniversary and then for my fraternity brother's 40th birthday. So vastly different weekends down there.
0: Yeah. So in Ocean City for your anniversary, what was your wife doing that weekend?
2: The anniversary weekend, my wife was at the Hobbit restaurant with me chasing around our children.
0: With you.
2: Yes,
0: she was with you.
2: Not with me last weekend. She was watching the kids while I was enjoying beverages at Secrets.
0: You just said on 50,000 watts that basically... You're going to now do anything she asks you to do for at least the next 6 months.
2: I'm cooking eggplant parm tonight. I don't know how good it'll be. I'm cleaning, and then I'll be taking care of all the yard work for the next foreseeable future, I should say.
0: So this feature, which we've now named Fable or Foregone Conclusion, I'm going to give you a choice. We'll see how many we do. It's always going to be a little bit different week to week. I'm going to give you a fact, or I'm going to give you a statement. It is either a fable or it's a foregone conclusion. You just have to tell me on each of these which it is. Columbus sailed from Portugal after being turned down by Spain because the Portuguese wanted to find out where the edge of the earth was. They were still convinced the earth was flat.
2: Foregone conclusion.
0: You think that is true?
2: Yes.
0: No.
2: Oh,
0: that is a fable. Most of us think that's true.
2: Oh, okay. Right? So I'm
0: most
2: not like totally out of line thinking. Okay.
0: People in Columbus's area, although they knew the earth wasn't flat, they thought it was round. They just didn't know how big the globe was. They thought you'd sail off and you'd end up in India. Right? Thus Indians, as it happened here. All right. A fable or foregone conclusion. You lose heat through your head, which is why if you're wearing a hat, you keep the heat in your entire body because it keeps the heat from escaping out of the top of your head.
2: I'm going fable because I believe you can lose heat in through your fingers and toes as well.
0: You can lose heat through your entire body. As a matter of fact, that is a fable.
2: Yeah.
0: You lose heat through your head only in proportion to its size relative to the rest of your body. In the case of most talk show hosts, by the way, that's roughly 50%. Of their body mass is their head. The egos are pretty big over here. And one final one for you. Carrot vision. That carrots supercharge eyesight. That was invented by the British to hide their new radar technology. Is that a fable or is it a foregone conclusion?
2: I think this is the easiest one you've given me. That's got to be a fable.
0: That is actually a foregone conclusion. The World War II myth that carrots supercharge eyesight was invented by the Brits to hide their radar, hide the fact that they had radar. No, I mean, radar was not in existence prior to World War II. So they began to convince the Germans that we're really good at this stuff because we eat carrots. I don't know what it did to the carrot sales in the Reich, but there you go. Thank you very much for playing our game.
2: Can't wait to tell that one to people because I thought that was so far out there. It had to be a fable, but well done, Bruce.
0: All right, we'll talk with you again next week. Thanks
2: later,
0: for stopping in. All right, a number of texts in. Let's rip through them, Bruce. The ideal position for Mark Kelly would-be Secretary of Defense, but I'd be proud to have him as POTUS. Honestly, to me, the strongest Democrat for 28 is Josh Shapiro. I'd love to ask a David Urban or Scott Jennings who the Dem they fear most in 28 is. I'll be very straightforward. I don't think that Josh Shapiro has a chance of becoming the presidential nominee for the Democrats. He's Jewish. And I think that that, for the Democrats, is a problem. Not for me, but for the Democrats in their party, that's what kept him off the ticket and put Kamala on the ticket this past time. And I think that that logic inside their party, as twisted as it is, will continue. Also, here are the beliefs I never voted for in 2020, and Republicans. Completely disrespected my vote, also my beliefs, or nation dividing, election denying, rioting, seducing, stock market manipulating, rapist, felon, con man should not leave the country, and that's about it. Well, beyond much of what you're having to say is factually untrue, he is the president of the United States, like him or not. I wasn't particularly fond of Barack Obama. I thought he divided the country along racial lines, and I think he was very wrong in so doing. Also, taxing the obscenely wealthy billionaire oligarchs more isn't socialism or communism, so cut that bull S out. Well, okay. Let me then say this. I don't think that we should tax people at significantly different rates. I think the tax form should be uber simplified, and we should tax people equally under the law. We're deserving of equality under the law. You can't convince me that taxing one individual at zero, which is roughly what half the population gets taxed at, and another individual at 25% when you add in state and local taxes as well, or more, that that's fair. That's not equal treatment under the law. That said, I'm a flat taxer. I don't believe in, quote, progressive taxes, because I don't think it's fair or constitutional to tax individuals at specifically different rates, valuing them differently as citizens in this country. There are two choices. You can either tax them the same amount, which basically be a national sales tax, and do away with everything else, or you can tax them the same percentage. The same percentage is probably more realistic. Do a flat a tax code that's flat. You pay whatever it is, 18.35% of your income. Fill it out on a postcard, send it in. You're done. So we just have a disagreement as to exactly how taxes should be formed. I think the obscenely wealthy have become obscenely wealthy because of their hard work or because of their grandfather's hard work. Either way, it's none of my damn business. It's not my money, it's their money. And I can't justify taking someone else's money away from them simply because they have more than I do. I don't see any difference between that and highway robbery. You're taxing the obscenely wealthy billionaire oligarchs. No, why? They should pay the same rate that I pay. They should pay the same rate that everybody else pays. We should all be paying the same rate. The idea that we can take more from the rich because they can afford it? Really? Really put that logic to the test and you see how fragile that is. Because they can afford it. Oh, swell. So they have a really good year 1 year and they're bankrupt the next year. So the first year they had a really good year. You tax them like crazy. And the next year you tax them zero. But they still have all the income they have. I mean, look, it's easy. I'm a flat taxer. Disagree on that? Fine. We disagree. Life goes on. Bruce, that's what they said about a Catholic candidate and an African-American candidate. Yeah, you're true. I think that, I think Shapiro is a good governor. I think he's done a very good job. I think in the Republican Party, he'd be the nominee. But I don't think the Democrat Party has changed to any degree since the party they have been over the last 20 years. And I don't think that they're likely to put a Jewish guy at the top of the ticket because that's who they are. This is a party that is viscerally anti-Israel, anti-Zionist, and anti-Jewish, represented by people like Zoran Mamdani, not represented by people like Josh Shapiro. That's my analysis. Ken is in Catonsville. He's next up on the Bruce Elliott Show. Hey, Ken, good morning.
6: Hi, Bruce. Love your show. I just wanted to mention that when we were talking about that betting thing.
0: Yeah.
6: The other day I was listening to the news or something, and the speech, the guy that operates the teleprompter for the president, who knows how long the speech is, he was betting on how long the speech was and was winning.
0: Yeah, you'd think. That's kind of inside information, isn't it?
6: I just had to mention that to you. I love your show.
0: Thanks, man. I appreciate the call. Well, look, to me, he should not be able to do that. In stock, that would be insider information. But, of course, both the Republicans and Democrats on the Hill have been getting away with insider information trading for quite some time. Mike is in Abingdon. Mike, good morning. Michael, good morning, buddy.
7: Just trying to get a gist of it. But when it comes down to Pearl being a candidate under the Democratic Party, if the Democratic Party, and I am a Democrat, want to save our political party, it has to be a Jewish. It has to be. Because that's the carryover to dominate the United States. Now, I'm not trying to turn this into a racial situation. I'm really not. But your listeners out there know the Democratic Party are the hypocrites. We are the hypocrite of all hypocrites. We say one thing and do another thing. The previous governor gave us a surplus. This governor spends the surplus and then wants to be the president of the United States. It doesn't make sense. I'm switching to independent.
0: Mike, thanks for the call. I appreciate it. And thanks for taking the time to give us your point of view. All right, this text in, Bruce. Dems really are hypocrites. 24, they ignored all Democrat voters in the presidential election primaries and simply gave the nomination to Kamala. 26, they ignored Democrat voters in the main Senate primary election. Biden, Plattner, both robbed by the Democrats. The Democrat voters' votes were not respected by the party. Particularly in the latter case, the Plattner case, looking at politically, if I were in charge of that, it would have come to the same decision because Plattner was for sure a dead loser in that race. Although I'm not quite sure that their replacement is much better. All right. I don't know if you've seen him or her. both parties have a Jewish problem, not just isolated to the Dems. To a degree, I suppose. I think the Democrats are much more exacerbated because we've seen it in public. We've seen the woke crowd on college campuses. We've seen the mayor of New York refuse to participate in any official event in New York City that has to do with New York City's large Jewish population. And he is leading the charge, and he has a very big voice on that. That's Zohran Mamdani. Where you're looking at the possibility of, look, this is a guy who wants to put Netanyahu in prison when Netanyahu comes to New York, despite the fact he doesn't have the legal authority or ability to do so.
8: Benjamin Netanyahu is a war criminal, the architect of a horrific genocide against the Palestinian people. He is responsible for the killing of more than 73,000 people, for the maiming of tens of thousands of children as those who survive undergo amputation without anesthesia, for the targeting of neonatal hospitals and maternity care centers, denying newborns even the chance to live. For the countless people he starved as he blocked food and humanitarian aid from reaching them. For the gunning down of hundreds of aid workers and journalists. The list goes on and on. All as we, as Americans, pay for the bombs that do the killing.
0: All right, so, I mean, that's the mayor of New York City. Okay. R. Jones wants to talk about the huge water leak in her neighborhood and how no one is going to help. Hey, good morning. Good morning.
9: Oh, you're talking to me.
0: Yes,
9: I'm sorry.
0: Yes, ma'am.
9: Okay, I didn't want to be on the radio. Is this the radio?
0: Ma'am, you are on 50,000 watts. But you could talk to me, darling.
9: Well,
0: it's okay. Where's your neighbor?
9: I'm not going to stay on very long. I just want to say that for the last 2 days, I have been calling 311, which resulted in no results. So I had to call the mayor's office, and I wasn't able to get them. And so I called I called the president of city council and I told them we had very low water pressure for 2 days. And once I called them, I had called 311 before 12 o'clock. And by 3, there was no response. So I called the president of city council office. And by 4 or 4:30, the water maintenance department came out and they were digging. And they were digging for a long time. And they said they had to come back in the morning. And they didn't come back in the morning. So I called president of city council's office again. And shortly after I called, they appeared. So they only move when you call the higher up.
0: Yeah.
9: Either the president of city council office or the mayor's office. Now, and we were only getting like enough that you could fill up a cup or a bottle. And now there is absolutely no water. And we're the weekend in our houses that they're inhabitable without water. You don't have any water to drink. You don't have any water to wash dishes. You don't have any water to bathe. Nobody cares. When you call 311, they just want to hurry up and give you a work order, and nothing gets done.
0: What neighborhood are you in, could I ask?
9: It's all through Fulton Avenue, through the 200 right. block of Fulton Avenue. But it's not just our block. It's all up and down Fulton Avenue.
0: Do you see, is there an open water leak, a main that you see that's spewing
9: out
0: water?
9: Yes, it is, because just before I called, which was this week, we had just had a water pipe removed. It had only been removed for a couple of weeks. It had been there for months in the front of our houses. I guess they were cleaning the water or something was wrong with the water.
0: Uh-huh.
9: And then when the water maintenance crew came out, just before they ended their day, someone from the president of city council's office called and said, your water will be back on within the hour. And then by the end of the day, they said that they couldn't do anything, that they had to turn it over to a contractor. And this was on Friday. So we were left with only a little bit of water. Then today we had none.
0: Is the city providing bottled water, anything at all?
9: Yeah, but that's not helpful.
0: I know. I was just asking.
9: It takes two bottles of water just to flush the toilet. It takes two bottles of water. And a person like myself, I take medicine 3 times a day. I had to drink 2 big bottles of water just to digest the medication. And then I'm a 65-year-old person going through menopause and hot flashes. And I'm diabetic. I drink 2 bottles of water for breakfast, lunch, and dinner. And then I need 2 bottles for my medication. And then you need water to flush the toilet. And then you need water to bathe with. And then you need water to make ice with. So that box that they gave me, it has 6 gallons. I only have 2 gallons left.
0: Listen, I feel for you, and I wish there was something more that I could do. But I think actually airing your issue on 50,000 watts certainly doesn't hurt. Thanks for calling. I do appreciate it, and I hope things work out. Will you give me a call back next week and let me know?
9: Yes, I'm trying to get the word out.
0: Okay.
9: So someone from the president of city council office or the mayor's office, or someone in high authority, can call the water maintenance department and start things moving. We can't wait until Monday. I certainly will give you a call back. What's the name of this station?
0: It's a WBAL radio.
9: Okay.
0: And you call this number,
9: 407-467-WBAL. Okay.
0: Call next Saturday morning and let me know, all right?
9: 467-WBAL.
0: You got it. Thank you, Donald. Appreciate the call.
9: I certainly will. Thank you. Have a good day. Bye-bye.
0: Thank you. You too. Best of luck. 951, Bruce Elliott Show on WBAL.
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0: Just texting Bruce, the Democrat candidates for POTUS consistently get 70 to 80% of the Jewish vote in presidential elections. Have been a core coalition for the Dem Party dating back to FDR. To say the Dem Party is anti-Jewish is dead wrong. Look it up if you don't believe me. Yeah, go right ahead. Well, I did. And it's interesting to note the 80% number, you're off significantly. In 2020, Biden got 68% and Trump got 30%. In 2024, Harris got 66%. Trump got 32%. It does seem to hang around the 30% level. 2012, Romney got 30%. Obama got 69%. In 2008 and 2004, you were closer to that 20% level, but still 24-25%. But the percentage over time of the Jewish vote going Republican is growing. In 1992, Bush got 11%. And then 96, Dole got 16%. 2000, Bush got 19%. 2004, 24% for the GOP. In 2012, 30% for the GOP. In 2020 and 24, 30 and 32%. Whether it levels off there, I don't know. But getting 30% of the vote is significantly higher than if you go back to 1968, where Richard Nixon got 17% of the vote. The trend is there. It's a long, slow trend, and we'll see if it continues. But looking at a 40 or 50-year trend, that should give some information there. All right? There's a group of Republican lawmakers who had their texts leak when no one admitted to Nazi streak. It's a problem worldwide, not just specific to any party. It doesn't help to address the issue by denying it. No one's denying it. No one is denying, or at least I'm not. No one's denying that there is a problem in this country and abroad with anti-Semitism. I think it's a massive problem. I am seeing it more on the political left than on the political right right now. However, if you get out to the far fringe of the Republican Party, people at that fringe are anti-Semitic. They're also anti-Catholic and anti pretty much anything that's not just like them. They're all serious issues. If you get out to the far left, again, it's a party that is a secular party at that end. they tend to be anti-religious. And if you hold your religion dear to you, they tend to be more anti-religious. So those people who are casual Christians aren't troubled nearly as much as those people who are evangelicals. Those people who are culturally Jewish but not observant tend to be troubled far less than the older population, which is much more observant and are very troubled by the signs of anti-Semitism growing in this country. This is something I've been talking about 20 years here. So I'm not new to this particular conversation, but I sure appreciate your input. When idiots like Trump say he doesn't know any Jewish person can vote for Democrats, they're just driving Jewish voters further into the Dem Party. Well, no, the numbers show that the Democrats, there is a long trend from 17% to 32% since Nixon to Trump. That's nearly double the percentage of Jewish voters voting for the Republicans that voted for the Republicans when Nixon was running. So the numbers are the numbers, and you kind of hard to twist them. So Nixon got around 17% of the Jewish vote. And Trump, this election, got around 32% of the Jewish vote, 30% the first time around. Okay, take it for what it is, but the numbers are doubling. 9:58, Bruce Elliott Show, WBAL.
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0: Boy, I have so many additional texts to go through. 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
33: Mostly cloudy, 72 on TV Hill. Good morning, I'm Chris Cheon. Baltimore's Inspector General says limits on city records are being backed up, and a former city solicitor is backing her up in Maryland's new police guidance, fueling a growing fight over immigration enforcement. We've got that, but first, latest from ABC News. It's 10 o'clock.
34: From ABC News. I'm Brian Clark. Maine's special Democratic convention's underway. The focus is to choose a Senate candidate for the race that could be key to Democratic hopes of retaking Senate control. ABC's Christian Cordero has more.
35: Today, 601 delegates in Maine are set to officially choose a new Democratic Senate candidate to challenge Republican incumbent Senator Susan Collins in November. All signs point to the nomination going to Troy Jackson, known as the Liberal Lumberjack. He's a fifth-generation logger from Maine who also served as the president of the Maine Senate and is considered a progressive Democrat. He previously supported Graham Plattner as the Democratic Senate nominee, even rallied with him shortly before last month's primary. Plattner won the primary but then suspended his campaign after being accused of sexual assault by a former girlfriend.
34: Plattner's denied any wrongdoing. Summer road trippers are seeing gas prices climb higher. Josh Feldman's driving from Florida to New York.
36: We started at like $3.50 in South Florida, $3.60. So it's just been going up every state we hit. The lowest we've seen was like $4.10, $4.15.
34: Those prices pushed higher by higher oil prices, a result of the uncertainty in the Middle East. And President Trump Friday said the U.S. is talking to Iran, but continues to threaten ramping up the military action.
37: You can just keep doing exactly what we're doing and take them apart piece by piece. We can do it in a more rapid fashion, which we might do, or we can negotiate with them, which we're also doing right now. I mean, as we speak, we're talking to them.
6: President Trump also spoke at last night's White House Correspondents' Dinner that was rescheduled from April, where an armed man tried to rush through a security checkpoint. The French government using a special cargo aircraft to dump flame retardants on a wildfire that's burning near Bordeaux. Large fires have forced the evacuation of about 200,000 in France and Spain. 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
33: I'm Chris Cheon. Baltimore Inspector General Isabel Cumming is asking a judge to restore her office's direct access to city records, arguing the Scott administration's blocking or slowing investigations into fraud, waste, and abuse. She's backed up by former Baltimore City Solicitor Andre Davis, who says in a new court affidavit that access was critical to the OIG's independence and effectiveness, and calls the city's current reliance on Maryland public information law to restrict that access a novel and extraordinary assertion. Maryland's Attorney General has issued new guidance telling state and local police they must identify themselves, use body-worn cameras, and follow Maryland law when working with federal agents, but they cannot enforce or assist with civil immigration enforcement. The guidance comes as several sheriffs challenged the Community Trust Act in federal court, with Harford County Sheriff Jeff Gaylor calling the new rules nonsensical and dangerously counterproductive. Maryland Delegate Matt Morgan, who chairs the House Freedom Caucus, says the fight over the Community Trust Act is also raising bigger questions about who controls law enforcement in this state.
7: The sheriffs around the state are in the middle of a lawsuit. We encourage and would like to help them with that, support them in that lawsuit, because there is a major difference between being a sheriff and a police chief. Police chief works for the county administrator or mayor. In Baltimore City's case, a sheriff in the state of Maryland works for the citizens. They are independently elected.
33: The Orioles fell to the Braves in extra innings last night, 7-6, despite a four RBI night from Christian Encarnacion Strand, who homered and doubled in two runs. Atlanta broke it open in the 10th after a throwing error by Jackson Holliday helped bring in the go-ahead run. And Matt Olson followed that up with a three-run homer. Prior to the series opener, the Orioles making it official, a $90 million five-year deal for starter Kyle Bradish.
0: The deal with the 29-year-old right-hander makes him the highest-paid player in franchise history. He says he's happy to be here.
8: Very fun to show up every day and go to work, and I'm really, really excited to spend the next 5 years competing with you guys.
0: Orioles GM Mike Elias.
9: He's really good against left-handed pitching. He's got multiple breaking balls. And felt that he was somebody that we could develop into a starter long term, and that's proven to be a case.
0: The new contract keeps Bradish in Baltimore until the end of 2031. Phil Jakubowski, WBAL News Radio, 1090 and FM 101.5.
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22: Traffic.
10: Northbound 95 in Joppa. Traffic is slow from Mountain Road to 24. As for the Beltway, clear and at speed both on the inner loop and on the outer loop. No delays being reported at the Harbor Tunnel or the Fort McHenry. Between the Beltways on the BW Parkway, southbound at Jessup, you'll find it stop and go from 175 to 198. And if you're headed down the ocean on eastbound 50, traffic is slow from Ritchie Highway to Whitehall Road. I'm Albie D, WBAL News Radio, 1090 and FM 101.5.
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22: Weather. Turning sunnier today, still comfortably cool with highs in the low 80s. We'll drop into the 60s tonight with a few more clouds, maybe a sprinkle tomorrow morning, but generally Sunday is still mostly dry until the evening when there could be isolated storms. Highs on Sunday will be in the mid 80s, which is still below normal for this time of year. The humidity is back next week, and that will increase the chance for storms on Monday and Tuesday. I'm meteorologist Ava Marie on WBAL News Radio 1090 and FM 101.5.
33: 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We are at 71 here on TV Hill. Nick Testoni will have the latest on the Orioles during Saturday Sportsline. That's coming up this morning from 11 a.m. to 2 p.m. I'm Chris Cheon, WBAL News Radio 1090 and FM 101.5.
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5: And hello again. 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Here today, my name is Randy Cook. And we're here to talk about you and your thoughts and worries and concerns about retirement. When it comes to finding that person to help you, that group to help you in retirement, who is that going to be? Have you gone out there and kind of auditioned anybody, or are you just kind of scared of the whole conversation whatsoever? Well, that's why we have this show, is to kind of introduce you to the team at ProStatus. But we're going to start actually talking about the stock market because it keeps going up. And I want to get a beat on where everybody is. Are you giddy or are you nervous about this? Here is an investment manager. His name is Charles Borinsky, and he's on CNBC, and he's talking about, you know, the greed factor.
12: Yeah, at any given time, there are times in which people are overly greedy or overly fearful. And I think right now it's absolutely the case that we're in overly greedy mode. There is FOMO all over this market. And the indicators that people talk about, whether it's your cab driver asking you about his latest AI wins, or it's one of your kids telling you you got to get with it and invest more in technology, all of these things tend to be signs of euphoria, and it's never good to be buying when everybody's buying.
5: All right, we're at that balancing point right now because market keeps going up and people are going, yeah, I'm along for the ride. Grab onto the rocket ship. Let's go. Or are people coming in and saying, hey, it's time to take a profit? What are you seeing right now, Ryan, with people? Are they scared? Or are they just, give me just a little bit more? What are you seeing?
13: You know, I think it's ironic that you used the word grab onto that rocket ship, because, you know, that it really is a lot of the fear of missing out. It has factored into the market. I think the biggest evidence of that was, the SpaceX IPO. You know, everybody wanted to get into it, and just depending on where your money was, you know, the ranking of your advisor with the custodian determined how much, you know, how many shares you got. We had some mixed experiences between the two custodians we use. But you know, the IPO price was what, $135, and pretty shortly thereafter, you know, it was $135, and then it opened at like $160, and then it went up from there all the way up to like $202, I think was the high point, because everybody wanted to be in it, everybody was buying it. And now the price of it has fallen, you know, below $145 a share as of the day that we're talking about this. But, you know, it's one of those things, is people, it was so exciting. It's the biggest thing to come out essentially in a long time. People didn't want to miss out on the next Tesla, the next Amazon, the next Apple, that type of thing. And so people pushed money into it, whether they needed to or not. And that is one of the things that I have been looking at when it comes to talking about the stock market and the economy. They've really become two completely disconnected entities, where you used to be able to look at the economy and it would say, here's kind of what's going to happen in the stock market. And you look at the stock market and be, all right, this is reflective of what's happening in the economy. But ever since COVID happened, they've become incredibly disconnected. And I do these quarterly webinars for all of our existing clients. We tend to do them on the first Tuesday of the new quarter. So I did one earlier this month where I talk about, here's the signals that we look at in the economy. Here's what we look at in the stock market. This kind of drives our investment decisions. And the two most opposing factors were, if we look at investor sentiment about how people feel about the overall economy, it's at the Michigan Consumer Confidence Board is at an all time low, the lowest we have seen since 2008 level, all time low. Yet the percentage of money that American households have in equities is at an all time high. Out of all American households, you know, across the country, all different age ranges, 47% of their money is in equities. 40% of their money is in the stock market. And that's, you know, if you think about the U.S. population, the single largest population we have right now is the baby boom generation. And they are all in retirement, where, you know, normally they tend to be much more conservative. I want to protect the money I have, but it is that fear of missing out on the market that's driving them to push this money into the stock market. And it's, you know, how do I feel about the stock market? How do I, you know, am I giddy about the market? Am I nervous about the market? You know, you never know what is going to happen on a day-to-day basis with the current administration. You never really know what's going to happen. I do think that there are some underlying factors in the economy and the market that say, you know, we should have continued growth based on a lot of the different things that we look at. But, you know, it can all turn around in an instant just based on some type of market crash, some type of global pandemic, a new war breaking out. That can all change in an instant. And it really comes down to, you know, do you have a plan that accounts for that unpredictableness of the market? You know, if all of your money is in the stock market, that money that you need to be reliant upon for income in retirement, if that's in the market, it's at risk. Your retirement is at risk. And the strategy you really want to take, the strategy that we employ with all of our clients, is we take the least amount of risk necessary to accomplish the goal. Any money you're going to be relying upon for income in retirement should not be in the stock market. We want it as safe and secure as possible so it generates that income you need every single month, year over year, without worrying about the stock market. And then everything else that we're not using for income, that money can be as risky as you want it to be or as conservative as you want it to be. It's all about what the overall goal is. And if this is a strategy that you've been trying to figure out for yourself, or if this is a strategy you've been trying to have these conversations with your current advice givers about, I encourage 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retirement and still can allow you to have some of that market euphoria if you want it. 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Right at the top of the page is a button that says schedule my call without ever having to pick up the phone.
4: There's a book out there. It's called The Psychology of Money. And one of the things that it says, Catherine, is that the angst and the horrible feelings that you get from losing money are two or three times as great as winning money. They go to Las Vegas and they say, you know, hey, that stack that you built up, that's fantastic. That makes you feel real good. But when it goes away, that feeling is worse. So have we forgot, do you think, a lot of people that are sitting down with you right now, are we so far away from 2008 and from COVID and all the times when the market has gone down? Have people got a little amnesia on that and they forgot about it?
14: I think so, a little bit. I mean, even, you know, I'm kind of going to go a little bit different with this path. Like Ryan was saying, with baby boomers, you know, they're a little bit more conservative when it comes to their investments because they've seen things like the market crash of 2008. They saw the decade where people retired, you know, I think it was like 2001 to 2011, where the stock market averaged basically no earnings, where the younger generation, like people my age and younger, have kind of just been a part of this whole market euphoria. You know, reminds me of the whole like GameStop thing when people were becoming day traders with Robinhood accounts, the whole Bitcoin phenomenon. People are, you know, they get into that cycle where they see how much they could win until you lose it, to your point, the psychological part of it. And so I also see a lot of, you know, our clients are starting to rely more, or not rely more, but involve their kids more in their finances. Cause they're starting to age. And so they want their kids to know, you know, why we have certain investments and why. And it's funny cause I'm seeing that the younger generation is asking their parents, you know, well, your rates of return that are, you know, kind of middle of the road, they think they should be earning more money, but at what cost? Right. So a lot of, what we do here at ProStatus is we take the least amount of risk to accomplish your goals. So if your income is secure, you know, every day that the money that you have coming in month to month to pay your monthly bills is secured, then you can be as risky or conservative with the rest of your portfolio. So within our plan, there's going to be buckets of money that are more conservative for certain things, whether it's income or they represent the bond or fixed side of the portfolio. So we're comparing those returns against, say, you know, the bond market or CD rates, they're not going to make double digit returns like the stock market. So again, it all comes down to having a plan and whether you have enough security in place to accomplish your goals. Then you can, you know, participate in the risk of the stock market with the money that you don't need the day to day to live on.
4: That's a big question that we all have, is how much do I need to use that stock market in retirement? And as Catherine and Ryan have said, what if we go about it and say we're going to use the least amount of money with the least amount of risk to accomplish what we need for you to get your daily expenses, your monthly expenses done, all that stuff that you're paying for right now, that's all taken care of. And then on the side, we've got money for all the fun of retirement. Mm-hmm. That is a retirement plan, and we would love to sit down with you and talk through that. And to sit down with the team, you have to schedule a call, and it's just a matter of this. Go to the website, thesavvyinvestorradio.com. There's a button there. It says schedule a call. What does that mean? It's a 15-minute, no-cost, no-obligation conversation where we just ask questions like, what have you done to save for retirement? Tell us a little bit about your 401k. Are you due a pension? Have you already triggered your Social Security? And let's get all that out on the table and then really start to dig down and get your concerns dealt with. Here's the number. It's 866-597-1040. 866-597-1040. If you've saved $500,000 or more for retirement, take a look at that 401k. I'll bet that's where it is. And that is where the power of planning really starts to kick in. Again, 866-597-1040 for a no cost, no obligation look at your retirement, or use the website, which is thesavvyinvestorradio.com. And as we sit down and talk through some of the issues that you probably have, questions that you have, concerns that you have about your retirement. So we're going to kind of paint the scenario here right now. Let's say, for instance, you're a year or two away from retirement and you've got a financial advisor on your side. You're getting ready for retirement. What are the questions? What are the issues that we're going to go over mid-year? So Ryan, start there for me. Client or not, what are you looking at? What's your checkbox? What are you trying to figure out? What's on track and what's not on track?
13: Well, you know, it's one of the things that there are certain topics we talk about pretty much every time clients come in. We talk about investment performance. We talk about what's going on in the market. But, you know, the things that we always want to be updating are, you know, making sure that there's not really any changes to their overall retirement plan, making sure there's not really any changes to their estate plan, making sure nothing's changed in their spending. So it's the mid-year point is kind of your updating point is, you know, is all the data that we're looking at still correct? One of the things that the people always, you know, want to talk about every single time we come in is, you know, let's look at the portfolio. You know, given everything that's gone on for the past 6-7 months, are the positions that we're in still the appropriate positions to be in? And, you know, since the portfolios that we have here are actively managed, we're constantly making changes. But, you know, it's one of those things where if clients are still working, they still have money in 401ks, you know, they're really asking us about the 401k, the retirement plan, the TSP, the 403b, the 457, whatever that plan happens to be. You know, we talked about, you know, when we met in January, February, we talked about this allocation mix. Is this still kind of the right place to be? And it's, you know, to compare it to, you know, your baseball team, you know, are the players that we have, our 9 players we're putting out on the field, are these the best players to keep us moving forward through the end of the season into the playoffs? And, you know, you're always, baseball managers are always looking at stats, all the details, looking at the players and making changes. And that's one of the things that you should be doing all year long. It's not just I'm going to look at it in January, I'm going to look at it in July, and then I'll look at it again next January. It's a constant updating of the plan. And that's one of the things that some people do tend to avoid. They tend to avoid making those changes because they're afraid to make those changes. And, you know, it's our job oftentimes as financial advisors to stop you from crossing the street and running out in traffic by making emotional decisions. But it's also our job to grab you by the hand and force you to cross the street to make those decisions. Just because, you know, the AI space has been a huge, huge contributor to the market last year and the beginning part of this year, it's certainly fallen off. So, you know, we're having to start to make changes to the portfolio. And, you know, it does go against some of the things that client thinking about. You know, this was the best performing asset last year. Shouldn't we stay in it? I think there's some more room to go. And, you know, it's looking at all those underlying aspects to make sure that you're still on track. We're still having that right allocation. And then we really kind of go to that next step is we're looking at taxes. You know, do we have a plan for tax saving strategies for this year? What was our original plan going into the year? We're looking at everything that's happened so far. We're looking at the income that you've made. We're looking at any investment gains that you've accumulated. And we're looking at doing those Roth conversions for a lot of our clients, analyzing everything that's happening, saying, okay, our plan was to convert 100,000. Our plan was to convert 150,000. Is that still the right number? You know, should we do it now? Do we want to wait another couple of months? It's kind of really analyzing the overall plan and coming up with a snapshot of here's where you are. Here's where we said we wanted to go. What are really the next steps that we want to get there? And I do feel that some people do have this paralysis by analysis factor that goes on when you're looking, you're trying to do this yourself and you're looking at everything.

0: 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And if you're thinking about, you know, am I making the right tax moves with my retirement? Am I making the right, you know, investment decisions for where I'm at in my retirement life? I encourage you to give us a call, 866-597-1040, 866-597-1040, and sit down with Catherine or myself or Lawrence or Andrew, and let us show you what a comprehensive retirement plan looks like. 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Right at the top of the page is a button that says schedule my call. If you're like me, you hate picking up the phone to make appointments, you go to the website. 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
1: So, Catherine, when I think about myself, and, you know, when you get married, you're in your 20s, you move your way into your 30s, you start having kids, and then what happens? You start doing things like buying insurance term policies, and you make a will, and you meet that guy or that woman at church, and they help you through that. And then you don't do anything other than pack money in a 401k for 20 or 30 years. Now you get to be 60. And your term policy runs out and you go, do I need insurance? And then that will that you put together for your kids was all about giving them to your brother or sister if something happened to you. Now it's a different kind of will that you need. There are some things that need updating. And if somebody comes in, they're a new client, it's not only about investments and about tax planning, but it's also about some of the other documents and things that you've got to have in order to move your way through the next 20, 25 years.
2: Yeah, and you're exactly right. You know, the first, 30, 40 years of your career, you're socking that money in your 401k, and you have those basic, term policies and estate docs that accomplish the goals that you need while you have a young family. But as you kind of get over that hump, I want to say like maybe late 40s, mid 50s, you start to plan more for retirement. Mm-hmm. And that's where we come in with that retirement roadmap. But not only retirement roadmap, we're not only looking at your 401k, we're looking at your estate plan, we're looking at tax saving opportunities, we're reviewing those risk factors and insurance coverages. This reminds me, I have a client actually that emailed me a couple days ago. His name's Mark. He came to us, he was a referral from one of my other clients, but he emailed me. He said his term policy, he got a reminder from his life insurance guy that his term policy was up for renewal, and he told me how much he pays a quarter, and he had $2 million in coverage. And he's like, I just want to reassess this at this point. Do I need this much coverage? Should we talk about scaling it back? And, $2 million, 20 years ago probably made sense, but we did the math, and basically I was like, well, if we paid off the houses and if you had a premature death and your wife had to live off of just, your Social Security, then we might want to keep about $1.5 million of coverage at least until you retire. So we were able to scale that back and look at if there were some cost saving techniques there. But even just with life insurance, like you said, there's other estate planning factors like your general estate planning docs. We like to look at those basically annually, but we like try to update them every about 5 to 7 years just to have fresh signatures on financial powers of attorney, advanced care directives, and things like that. Even people that have trusts, we want to make sure your trusts have the proper tax language based on current tax legislation. So there's all these different factors that go into your retirement roadmap, and they're not linear, right? There's things that are always moving. Different things become more important at different stages of your life. And then one other thing I want to stress that's really important when you do your mid-year review is reviewing your beneficiaries. That's something that I always take very seriously in my mid-year reviews, is just making sure that everybody has proper beneficiary designations on everything that they have with us. And not only with us, but accounts they have outside of us, whether it be their banking accounts, their 401ks. You'd be surprised. People will have 401k beneficiary designations with, say, their sister on them because they weren't married at the time they started their career and never updated their beneficiary designations to reflect their spouse and or their kids. And one of the big things that I try to make a part of the roadmap is to not have to do any sort of probate upon your death. So beneficiary designations are one of those things that, you should be looking at every year.
1: 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That's why we set aside these 15-minute, no obligation.

0: commission meetings, no cost. Just sit down and say, hey, what is on your mind? What do you need answered? Are we a good fit? Can we help? Are there some gaps there? Let's figure it out together. Online, it's thesavvyinvestorradio.com. And right there, you're going to see a button that says schedule a call. Just click on that. You'll be on your way. We'll get a date on a calendar and we'll start talking through this. And maybe that leads to us sitting down in the office and actually putting the papers out on the table, say, here's how much I've saved. Here's the 401k. Here's the other places I've saved. This is how much is left in my mortgage. 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Is it a good idea to tap into the 401k to push off the Social Security? Let's do the math on that. 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
4: 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I'm Chris Cheon. Baltimore Inspector General Isabel Cumming opposing Mayor Brandon Scott's bid to throw out her lawsuit over access to city records, arguing the administration is standing in the way of oversight and transparency. A 2020 email included in the court fight over Baltimore's Inspector General shows then-acting City Solicitor Dana Moore approving language saying that the OIG needed elevated access to city systems for independent and confidential investigations. In the exchange, Cumming wrote that forcing investigators to wait for access would create an undue burden and undermine the office's mission. The two sides due in court this upcoming Tuesday. Mayor Brandon Scott is set to speak this morning at a celebration honoring participants in Baltimore's group violence reduction strategy run by youth advocate programs. The mayor's office says the brunch at Avenue Kitchen and Bar in Hamden that starts at 11 will spotlight men, women, and young people considered at risk for violence, while also recognizing community partners supporting them with education and jobs. From the ABC News Desk, Paramount and Warner Brothers Discovery have agreed to delay their closing, the closing of their merger until at least June of next year as a federal judge weighs a lawsuit from 12 states seeking to block the deal on antitrust grounds. The states argue the merger would reduce competition in Hollywood and hurt consumers, while Paramount insists the combination is necessary to compete with larger streaming and tech rivals. The Orioles continuing their series with the Atlanta Braves tonight. WBAL's pregame coverage starts after the news at 5 p.m. First pitch, 7:05. I'm Chris Cheon, WBAL News Radio 1090 and FM 101.5.
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1: Traffic.
5: 95 northbound in Joppa. Traffic is slow between Mountain Road and 24. As for the Beltway, you're not tapping the brakes. Lanes are open on the inner loop and on the outer loop. No delays being reported at the Harbor Tunnel or the Fort McHenry. 83 from Cockeysville to the city. That's at speed on the northbound side and on the southbound side. If you're traveling between the two beltways, no issues on the BW Parkway or 95. But if you're headed down the ocean, Route 50 eastbound, it's jammed up between Cape St. Clair and the Bay Bridge. I'm Albie D, WBAL News Radio 1090 and FM 101.5.
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1: Weather.
6: clouds clearing to more sunshine today. It's going to be comfortably cool with highs in the low 80s and low humidity. The clouds increase tonight with lows in the mid 60s. A few sprinkles could show up early Sunday. Otherwise, the sun breaks out again with highs in the mid 80s on Sunday. Watch for isolated storms Sunday evening. More likely, showers and storms are developing early next week. I'm meteorologist Ava Marie on WBAL News Radio 1090 and FM 101.5.
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0: And hello again. Welcome to the Savvy Investor Radio Show and Podcast with Ryan Herbert and Catherine Gross. Here today, my name is Randy Cook. We're going to start actually talking about the stock market because it keeps going up. And I want to get a beat on where everybody is. Are you giddy or are you nervous about this? Here is an investment manager. His name is Charles Borinsky, and he's on CNBC, and he's talking about, you know, the greed factor.
8: Yeah, at any given time, there are times in which people are overly greedy or overly fearful. And I think right now it's absolutely the case that we're in overly greedy mode. There is FOMO all over this market. And the indicators that people talk about, whether it's your cab driver asking you about his latest AI wins, or it's one of your kids telling you you got to get with it and invest more in technology, all of these things tend to be signs of euphoria, and it's never good to be buying when everybody's buying.
0: All right, we're at that balancing point right now because market keeps going up and people are going, yeah, I'm along for the ride. Grab onto the rocket ship. Let's go. Or are people coming in and saying, hey, it's time to take a profit? What are you seeing right now, Ryan, with people? Are they scared? Or are they just, give me just a little bit more? What are you seeing?
9: You know, I think it's ironic that you used the word grab onto that rocket ship, because, you know, that it really is a lot of the fear of missing out. It has factored into the market. I think the biggest evidence of that was the SpaceX IPO. You know, everybody wanted to get into it, and just depending on where your money was, you know, the ranking of your advisor with the custodian determined how much, you know, how many shares you got. We had some mixed experiences between the two custodians we use. But you know, the IPO price was what, $135, and pretty shortly thereafter, you know, it was $135, and then it opened at like $160, and then it went up from there all the way up to like $202, I think was the high point, because everybody wanted to be in it. Everybody was buying it. And now the price of it has fallen, you know, below $145 a share as of to the day that we're talking about this. But, you know, it's one of those things is people, it was so exciting. It's the biggest thing to come out essentially in a long time. People didn't want to miss out on the next Tesla, the next Amazon, the next Apple, that type of thing. And so people pushed money into it, whether they needed to or not. And that is one of the things that I have been looking at when it comes to talking about the stock market and the economy. They've really become two completely disconnected entities where you used to be able to look at the economy and it would say, here's kind of what's going to happen in the stock market. And you look at the stock market and be, all right, this is reflective of what's happening in the economy. But ever since COVID happened, they've become incredibly disconnected. And I do these quarterly webinars for all of our existing clients. We tend to do them on the first Tuesday of the new quarter. So I did one earlier this month where I talk about, here's the signals that we look at in the economy. Here's what we look at in the stock market. This kind of drives our investment decisions. And the two most opposing factors were, if we look at investor sentiment about how people feel about the overall economy, it's at the Michigan Consumer Confidence Board is at an all-time low, the lowest we have seen since 2008 level, all-time low. Yet the percentage of money that American households have in equities is at an all-time high. Out of all American households, you know, across the country, all different age ranges, 47% of their money is in equities. 40% of their money is in the stock market. And that's, you know, if you think about the U.S. population, the single largest population we have right now is the baby boom generation, and they are all in retirement where, you know, normally they tend to be much more conservative. I want to protect the money I have, mm-hmm. but it is that fear of missing out on the market that's driving them to push this money into the stock market. And it's, you know, how do I feel about the stock market? How do I, you know, am I giddy about the market? Am I nervous about the market? You know, you never know what is going to happen on a day-to-day basis with the current administration. You never really know what's going to happen. I do think that there are some underlying factors in the economy and the market that say, you know, we should have continued growth based on a lot of the different things that we look at. But, you know, it can all turn around in an instant just based on some type of market crash, some type of global pandemic, a new war breaking out. That can all change in an instant. And it really comes down to, you know, do you have a plan that accounts for that unpredictableness of the market? You know, if all of your money is in the stock market, that money that you need to be reliant upon for income in retirement, if that's in the market, it's at risk. Your retirement is at risk. And the strategy you really want to take, the strategy that we employ with all of our clients, is we take the least amount of risk necessary to accomplish the goal. Any money you're going to be relying upon for income in retirement should not be in the stock market. We want it as safe and secure as possible so it generates that income you need every single month, year over year, without worrying about the stock market. And then everything else that we're not using for income, that money can be as risky as you want it to be or as conservative as you want it to be. It's all about what the overall goal is. And if this is a strategy that you've been trying to figure out for yourself, or if this is a strategy you've been trying to have these conversations with your current advice givers about, I encourage 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retirement and still can allow you to have some of that market euphoria if you want it. But it all starts by calling us at 866-597-1040, or you can visit us on our website at thesavvyinvestorradio.com. 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Right at the top of the page is a button that says schedule my call without ever having to pick up the phone.
0: Go to the website, thesavvyinvestorradio.com. There's a button there. It says schedule a call. What does that mean? It's a 15-minute, no cost, no obligation conversation where we just ask questions like, what have you done to save for retirement? Tell us a little bit about your 401k. Are you due a pension? Have you already triggered your Social Security? And let's get all that out on the table and then really start to dig down and get your concerns dealt with. Here's the number. It's 866-597-1040. 866-597-1040. If you've saved $500,000 or more for retirement, take a look at that 401k. I'll bet that's where it is. And that is where the power of planning really starts to kick in. Again, 866-597-1040 for a no cost, no obligation look at your retirement, or use the website, which is thesavvyinvestorradio.com. Kind of an interesting strategy that's going on out there right now. There is so much out there about wait to take your Social Security. The longer you wait, the bigger your check. Yeah, we've all heard that. But at what cost? Let's say, for instance, you retire at 65 in order to get to Medicare. That makes sense. Do you wait another 2 years before you get Social Security? Should you push that off and then dip into your 401k or other assets to get you there? Ryan, when you do the math on that, is it worth it? I imagine it's different for everybody, but I was just wondering if that all works out correctly. Taking money out of performance and using it for a period of time to get to another asset.
9: So, you know, it's one of those, it's a very situational answer. You know, the long-term answer, the easy answer is the longer you wait to delay Social Security, the greater the benefit becomes. Mm-hmm. You know, every year between age 62 to your full retirement age, which for most people now is age 67, your benefit's going to grow at about 6% per year. And then every year from 67 to 70, that benefit's going to grow at about 8% per year. And so it's one of those things that people always ask when they come in is, when should I collect Social Security? And then my immediate answer to that is, when are you going to die? Because if you can tell me exactly when you're going to die, I can tell you the exact time you should claim Social Security so you get the maximum benefit. Because, you know, if you claim it early at 62, if you live past age 73, you should have waited until age 67, your full retirement age. If you're claiming it your full retirement age and you live past age 82, you should have waited till, you know, age 70. That's kind of how the numbers work. I might be off a year or two because it's been a number of years since I've read the actual that particular study. But, you know, at the end of the day, to me, it comes down to number one, quality of life. Number two, what your retirement income is going to look like. And then number three, what assets do you have that could help replicate that Social Security income you're looking at? You know, if we think of it from that quality of life aspect, you know, most people, when they retire, they want to go out and they want to do the fun things. They want to go out and travel. They want to buy the RV, drive across the country. They want to buy the boat. They want to go fly, see the grandkids. They want to go do all those fun things. Can you do that on the income you have coming in without Social Security? If the answer is yes, I can do that. I can survive on that income. Well, then, yeah, you can delay taking Social Security. But if it's going to restrict that quality of life in those first couple years of retirement where you can't go do those fun things, the things that you've always wanted to do, well, maybe you should claim Social Security earlier because, you know, you didn't spend the last 30, 40, 50 years of your life working and saving to all of a sudden be counting your pennies or living paycheck to paycheck, essentially, for those first couple years of retirement. When you're, you know, early on in retirement is when you're young and, you know, hopefully healthy. Towards those later years of retirement, if you're waiting till age 67, you're waiting till age 70 to do those fun things, well, you might not be able to do all the traveling you want to do. You might not be able to sit in the car for long periods of time while you're driving that RV across country. You might not be able to walk up and down the many, many hills that are in Portugal. You know, I know I was just there. you know, you might not be able to do all those fun things. So, you know, that quality of life aspect is a big part of it. You know, number two, you know, what does your portfolio look like? You know, do you have enough assets to replicate that income stream? If you're foregoing claiming Social Security earlier and it was going to give you $24,000 a year, you know, if there's two of you, almost 50 grand a year at you know, 48,000, you know, do you have enough money to support yourself from age 62 to 67 for that time period? Do you have enough money? And the flip side to that is, do you want to be constantly thinking about, do I have enough money this month? Do you want to constantly be thinking about what happens if the stock market drops 10%? What happens if the stock market drops 20%? Where am I going to come from? So it's the peace of mind of knowing of where your income's coming from. And that really is the importance of having a plan in retirement, you know, knowing exactly where your income's going to come from. And it is a cost benefit analysis that we go over with clients is, you know, if you claim Social Security at age 62, here's what retirement income is going to look like for you. Here's how we have to allocate your assets. If you wait until 65, here's what happens, 67, so on and so forth. And, you know, I just had meetings with some clients. They've been clients of mine now for about 5 or 6 years. And every time they come in, they want to adjust the retirement plan, which is perfectly fine. You know, it's one of those things that we move as we go through, but, you know, they keep pushing retirement back and then they think about it and they want to pull it up early. And so we're running all these different scenarios of saying, all right, if you go out at 63 and we delay taking your Social Security, you're going to spend about $86,000 of your $500,000 nest egg to bridge that 2 year period. So instead of having 500,000, you're going to have 420,000 from age 65 until I kill you off at age 95. How do you feel about having less money available for the emergencies and extras? Because it is a very, very emotional decision on how you feel about your money. And, you know, it, ultimately what they came down with is, all right, Ryan, you know, let's go back to the very original plan that you set out for us that says we were going to retire at age 63. We were going to delay our Social Security for 1 year, claim it at 64, turn on the other sources of income that you've set up at that exact time. That way we're only coming out of pocket about $40,000 for that first year of retirement, because that gives us a big enough nest egg to where we feel comfortable for our emergencies and extras account for the rest of our lives.
10: No, I was just going to say, I just had the same kind of a conversation with a client where they've kind of moved the goalpost on retirement themselves. And this person just happened to be a government employee. She retired from the federal government, so she was getting her pension from OPM. And we had several conversations about when to take Social Security. And, you know, again, same kind of conversation as a cash flow issue. She does have longevity in her family. So I had kind of just said, hey, you know, let's just take it now. You know, cause it's not really going to benefit you to wait rather than take that money out of your portfolio. But, you know, with the timing of when she retired from the federal government, she got a lump sum annual leave payout, which was equivalent to what her Social Security would have been if we elected in February. So we decided to postpone Social Security till next year. But then when we had our mid-year checkup recently, we were like, okay, do we turn on your, source of income from the annuity we set up 10 years ago, or do we take Social Security? Which one's the cost benefit analysis of that? And we figured out that the growth of Social Security was going to be much less than the growth that the annuity was going to get by delaying one more year. Mm-hmm. So those are the type of mid-year conversations or slight changes we make to the retirement roadmap, depending on when you retire and the timing of when you retire during the year. So all of that, you know, can fluctuate as long as, you know, we're kind of sticking to the original plan with small tweaks. You don't want to completely overhaul your retirement plan. But again, it's looking at that cost savings analysis and the benefit of waiting. And then also, what's the stock market doing right now? You know, if she retired, you know, like she retired in February, that's when the market started to drop because of the Iran war. So, you know, taking large, you know, monthly distributions from that could lower the overall nest egg, which we saved for the extras, the fun things or the things down, you know, further down the road in retirement. So again, it all comes down to having a plan, a roadmap, what your longevity you project to be. And a lot of people, we try to base that off of like how long your parents lived. If your parents lived up until, you know, their late 80s, early 90s, then it might make sense to delay Social Security. But at the end of the day, it really comes down to a quality of life issue and a cash flow issue. And that's something that we'll look at when we sit down with you. We're going to look at where's your income coming from in retirement? What sources are secure? When are we going to pull the trigger on all those different buckets of money? We're going to look at what sources of income and the tax efficiency of all those sources of income. You know, drawing Social Security, for most of our retirees, Social Security is 85% taxable because their other income that they get from pensions makes their Social Security income taxable. So that is more cost efficient than drawing from the portfolio. We look at tax planning when it comes to income. We look at, you know, the cost savings of doing Roth conversions. If we're doing a aggressive Roth conversion plan, then we might delay Social Security because that's just adding more income to that tax year. So there's all these different factors and variables that go into that. We're going to look at how much risk you're taking. Are you taking too much risk in the market? Do you have fixed buckets of money to draw from during periods when the market is down, like we just experienced the last couple of months during the war? And then we're also going to look at, you know, your estate plan. What are your estate planning goals? And all of those kind of play factors in when to draw income and when to, what different buckets of money to start pulling from those sources of income.
0: As you hear Catherine kind of outline all of that, you can check out the website, which is thesavvyinvestorradio.com. There's a button there that says schedule a call. And that's basically a 15-minute call where we sit down and talk through your concerns and questions about retirement. It's no cost or no obligation. You can also use the 866-597-1040 in order to get in touch with the team at ProStatus. Ryan, I was just wondering, because there's only about 3-5% of the people that actually wait till 70 to trigger their benefit for Social Security. Most people do it a lot earlier than that. I was just wondering, people can go both ways on this. When you see these headlines about Social Security trust fund running out of money and the benefits going to be cut back, are people saying, well, then maybe what I should do is I should wait to take my Social Security, get a bigger check, and then when it gets cut back, it's not that big a bite? Or people will say, well, obviously Social Security's in trouble, so I better just get it now while the getting's good, because it's going to run out. So what do you see?
9: That second one, that's more the way
0: that's the one
9: people tend to think. You know, so yeah. If they're going to run out of money, I want to get as much money as I can right now.
0: Yeah.
9: That's the way most people think. And, you know, I get it. I understand it. I can also understand the other side of it. And, you know, what I really try to stress to people is that this without changes, that's the key word. Without changes, the Social Security Trust Fund will run out of money and they're going to pay 70 or 73 cents on the dollar for the benefits. You know, they're going to make changes. They absolutely have to make changes. And if you think about politicians, you know, everyone that's in Congress and the House of Representatives, they're all, for the most part, over age 60. You know, so they're all in that age. All of their friends are in that age. You know, a politician's number one job, this is my opinion, is to get reelected. The large majority of the voting population is the baby boom generation. So any politician that is going to vote to change Social Security and affect the retirement of someone who's already on Social Security is committing political suicide. Mm-hmm. You will not vote your representative back in if they change your Social Security benefits. I think what is going to happen, what should happen, is they change how Social Security works for everyone under age 60 or under age 55. You know, they move the dates. You know, your early retirement goes from 62 to 64. Full retirement goes from 67 to 69 or 70. Maximum goes out to 73. They make those types of changes. And they're going to make those changes on the younger generation because, number one, the younger generation does not vote in the same mass that the older generation, the baby boom generation, does. Number two, that generation is not really thinking about retirement from the aspect of Social Security. They're thinking, oh, you know, I have 30, 40, 50 years to that point. I can certainly plan for that. And, you know, I do think that most people say, I want to collect Social Security earlier. And for me, for Catherine, for Andrew, for Lawrence, it really is about how can we give you that quality of life aspect of, you know, I want to have $6,000 a month. I want to have $7,000 a month. I want to have $20,000 a month coming in. How can we do that and do it in the most stress-free way as possible? And 9 times out of 10, that includes electing Social Security, you know, at an earlier age, because you don't want to be thinking about the stock market when you're on your across the country drive. You don't want to be thinking about the stock market when you're, you know, doing that, you know, that bucket list trip to Europe. You don't want to be thinking, you know, all right, the stock market's gone up so far 5-6% this year. I'm okay. You don't want to be worried about what happens next. You don't want to be worried about the stock market dropping. You want to make sure that your income is as safe and secure as possible in retirement. And more often than not, that does include Social Security. And it really is a very, very situational thing, whether you claim it early, whether you wait till full retirement age, whether you work till the maximum Social Security. But that's one of the things we do for our clients, is we run that analysis that shows you, here's the benefit to claiming it early. Here's the downside of claiming it early. Here's the optimal age for you, you know, 64 and 5 months, you know, whatever that number happens to be. And here's what happens if you wait. All of those have impacts on your retirement plan, but you want to make sure you understand the pros and cons of your decision. And most importantly, you have that quality of life for that retirement that you've been dreaming about for the last 30 or 40 years.
0: Doing the math on your retirement, and not just the math on your investments, but also doing the math on things like Social Security and taxes and all the estate planning issues that go along with it. To contact the team at ProStatus Financial, give the team a call. 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
4: Mostly cloudy, 74 on TV Hill. Good morning. I'm Chris Cheon. A prominent Maryland Republican says Democrats could be taking a political gamble when it comes to the state's special session on redistricting and Maryland's new police guidance drawing sharp pushback. We'll have more on that. But first, the latest from ABC News. It's 11 o'clock.
16: From ABC News. I'm Brian Clark. Maine Democrats are choosing a Senate candidate today. That's after the state's primary winner, Graham Plattner, dropped out of the race amid sexual assault allegations, which he denies. One of today's candidates is Sondra Peltier, who said the focus must be on beating the Republican incumbent, Susan Collins.
17: Susan Collins repeatedly sided with Donald Trump. She voted to keep the Epstein files silent. I'm with you. And she voted in Kavanaugh that overturned Roe versus Wade.
16: Maine is seen as a key state for Democrats in their push to retake control of the Senate. A potential deal between the U.S. and Saudi Arabia is opposed by September 11th families. It would include the U.S. giving Saudi Arabia nuclear assistance. Michael Ratney's a former U.S. ambassador to Saudi Arabia and explains why the Saudis want nuclear energy.
18: Their eye is on the future. At some point, there won't be a market for oil anymore, and they want a viable economy. One of the ways of doing that is to generate electricity through nuclear power. It's what we do. It's what the Europeans do.
16: But for now, the oil prices remain high as a result of the standoff after the U.S. resumed strikes on Iran. President Trump said Friday the U.S. has been hitting Iran very hard.
19: They have very few drones left, despite what you see. And every once in a while, they're going to set some things up, but they don't have much left. And by the way, they are talking to us right now. They'd love to make a deal. I don't think they're ready to. I don't think it's time yet, but I'm willing to listen. But they cannot have a nuclear weapon.
16: He was speaking at the rescheduled White House Correspondents' Dinner. It was pushed back from April. On that night, an armed man tried to rush past the security checkpoint. The French government using large cargo planes to drop fire-retardant chemicals on a major wildfire near Bordeaux. France also reducing the length of tomorrow's final stage of the Tour de France to divert officers to the wildfires that have displaced hundreds of thousands in Spain and France. You're listening to ABC.
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4: I'm Chris Cheon. Maryland lawmakers will return to Annapolis for a special session August 3rd through the 5th to consider a proposed constitutional amendment on congressional redistricting. Speaking with Bruce Elliott this morning, Senate Minority Leader Steve Hershey argued that efforts to weaken the state's lone Republican congressional district could also make some Democratic seats more vulnerable.
20: Anytime that they dilute one Republican district, they're going to have to, you know, dilute Democrat districts as well. And I think that's one of the issues that Senate President Ferguson had when we were looking at this in our 2026 legislative session is, you know, be careful what you wish for. You make these districts a little less Democratic, then you have the possibility of Republicans challenging. And in the right year, that could be something that could end up swinging our way.
4: Maryland Attorney General Anthony Brown has issued new guidance on how the state's law enforcement agencies could interact or should interact with federal agencies. It requires officers to use body cameras, identify themselves, follow Maryland law while barring them from enforcing civil immigration laws or helping federal agents do so. The policy is drawing pushback from House Freedom Caucus Chair Matt Morgan of St. Mary's County.
21: When you're banning your own police officers from notifying ICE of release dates of people that should really be deported, I think it makes our citizens significantly less safe.
4: And new court filings from Baltimore's Inspector General Isabel Cumming argue the Scott administration has broken with years of past practice by cutting off direct access to city records needed to investigate fraud, waste, and abuse. The documents say previous administrations treated that access as essential to the OIG's independence. The filings also include emails showing then acting city solicitor Dana Moore approving access in 2020, while a 2026 exchange shows DPW and IT official Prajwal Bhattari later telling OIG staff that they could no longer directly access the city's UMAX water billing system because it contains personal financial information. The city's arguing records must now go through Maryland public information law. WBAL News Time is 11:04.
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23: Traffic.
5: 95 northbound in Joppa. Traffic is slow from Mountain Road to 24. On the Beltway, no slow traffic. You're good to go on the inner loop and on the outer loop. 83 from Cockeysville to the city. That's clear in both directions. Right now, you're not hitting the brakes at the Harbor Tunnel or the Fort McHenry. On the BW Parkway southbound in Hanover, it's slow from Arundel Mills Boulevard to 198. And if you head down the ocean, eastbound Route 50 is slow between Cape St. Clair and the Bay Bridge. I'm Albie D, WBAL News Radio 1090 and FM 101.5.
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6: Weather. Clouds clearing to more sunshine today. It's going to be comfortably cool with highs in the low 80s and low humidity. The clouds increase tonight with lows in the mid 60s. A few sprinkles could show up early Sunday. Otherwise, the sun breaks out again with highs in the mid 80s on Sunday. Watch for isolated storms Sunday evening. More likely showers and storms are developing early next week. I'm meteorologist Ava Marie on WBAL News Radio 1090 and FM 101.5.
4: 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The Orioles continue their series with the Braves. 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
7: All right, getting started here on a Saturday Sports Line. It's Nick Testoni on WBAL. Man, last night was a kicker. I mean, it stung. You have the Kyle Bradish, you know, obviously the news had broken over the All-Star break, but the Kyle Bradish extension press conference. Orioles are playing some decently good baseball. They're up against Grant Holmes. This is a halfway decent pitcher. You know, dude who's got an ERAs in the mid-threes. Look, they got three earned runs off him. They were hitting. I thought they were grinding at bats. They got him out of there in five innings. Trevor Rogers, seven innings, six hits, two earned. Plenty of opportunities for the Orioles to extend their lead. They don't. They decide to pull Rogers after 88 pitches. And he is, you know, at that point, rolling to a certain degree. Drake Baldwin hits a home run to tie it up. You go to extras. And then, of course, in the most Oriole way possible, they not only allow one run, the ghost runner, to score, but they allow three runners to score in that inning. And,
1: Oh, excuse me, four runners. Sorry, because I forgot about the initial one. They allow four runs to score. They hadn't made an error all game, and then that's the ugly one by Jackson Holliday, and of course they can't come back. But they get pretty close thanks to a Christian Encarnacion Strand homer, who, by the way, might be the best hitter in the lineup right now. And he's batting eighth. Why is he batting eighth? I don't know. But that is the state of what this team is right now. And now all of a sudden you take a look up at the standings and they're not exactly as pretty as they used to be. Boston, by the way, has leaped Cleveland. So you're not even chasing Boston anymore. The Orioles, if Cleveland had kept winning, but they've kind of struggled recently, they've lost three in a row. Boston's now in the second wild card spot after their comeback win last night. So now the Orioles are 3.5 back. The Astros, by the way, have jumped back over them. Here come the Twins. The Mariners, you still got to deal with. One of those teams from the AL West, who leads their division and goes back and forth. So now there's three teams separating you from even getting to the last spot. And after winning seven in a row, you've now dropped three of your last four. And again, the defensive mistakes come up. And I think last night was a perfect example. Watch the amount of opportunities the Orioles had. They were Strand and Tyler O'Neill had RBI hits. But, see, that's misleading. They're 2-for-11 with runners in scoring position, but really they had one hit with runners in scoring position because the O'Neill one is in extra innings with the ghost runner at second that didn't even score a run, I don't believe. But 2-for-11 on the night, they left 10 men on base, and in every big moment that, don't get me wrong, they hit the ball hard at times. The Atlanta defense kept them in the game. You have an outstanding play at second base by Ozzie Albies. You have one of the better catches I've seen with my own two eyes in person with Mauricio Dubon out in left field. You know, Austin Riley almost made a couple errors, but he was able to hang in there and make a couple different plays. You know, Michael Harris, they made a big deal on Michael Harris robbing a home run. It wasn't going to be a home run. Go watch the replay with Pete Alonso. And by the way, if that ball gets down, Pete better get to second base. But really, for me, it's the Ozzie Albies play at second. It's the diving catch by Mauricio Dubon out in left. Their defense made excellent plays to get their pitchers out of situations. The Orioles in a big spot when they need a defense to happen.
2: The pitch to Jarvis. Bouncing ball. Holliday smothers it. Gets up. Loops the throw into left field. Everybody's safe. Advancing at second is Jarvis. Atlanta's got the lead. Second and third and nobody out. Jackson Holliday made a tremendous play, drawn in slightly just to grab that baseball. But then from a knee, he had options.
1: Yeah, and you know what? That's Josh Lewin here on WBIL with that call. I don't even think he does it justice with how bad that play was. Now, he makes an excellent play to dive and stop the baseball. But this guy, you know, and I feel bad for Jackson Holliday. You know, he stood up there and answered questions after the game. He's not a second baseman. He's not. You know, he does it. He's never looked comfortable there fielding the baseball. And then the instincts are not there. When you field that baseball, you know what? You're just kind of giving up that run that's at third base at that point. You have got to throw that ball either to first, or you got to get up or at least flip your hips and make a strong throw to second base, get the lead runner. But he just doesn't have that instinct to make that play at that point. Instead, he gets caught in between. You could tell he really didn't know what to do. So then he tries to flip. I mean, he turns his body where he is on his knee facing first base, tries to throw against it and throws it right into center field. And that's what, you know, begins a big inning. Now, Andrew Kittredge almost gets out of it. It was the most, you know, Oriole thing ever. Kittredge goes down. There's a guy at second and third. He's down 3-0. Strikes a guy out. Then strikes the next guy out. Now he's one batter away. He's up 1-2 on Matt Olson, and Matt Olson parks one of the seats, and that was pretty much all she wrote. You give up four runs in the 10th inning. And there was nothing to come back from. But you shouldn't even be in that spot. And look, besides the fact, Andrew Kittredge is in that game, and he has to throw more pitches than he needs to. Again, the bullpen's not good enough. I've said this since the beginning. I played that clip on here multiple times. And Mike Elias was confident in this bullpen. Well, you don't have Ryan Helsley. You know, certain guys have not been what they were expected to be. This bullpen has done a halfway decent job of keeping it together, essentially, with what seems like, you know, Elmer's glue and duct tape at times, because I don't really think the talent in the bullpen is necessarily something that wows you, but they've gotten themselves out of some jams. I mean, it's really a lot of bullpen of castoffs, to be honest. Guys who have some up and down moments. I think they've overperformed because they haven't put enough resources into the bullpen, but the defense is the defining factor here. I honestly, outside of a couple Gunnar Henderson at-bats in some key moments, I thought they actually took some really good approaches yesterday. They had 9 hits. They scored 6 runs at the end of the day. You know, 2 hits and 3 of those runs come in extra innings. But before that, they were taking good at-bats. They put themselves into plenty of opportunity to score. I mean, how many times have I come in here and talked about, oh, this is what they were with runners in scoring position, and they're like 1-for-4 or 0-for-5. It's like you didn't even have that many opportunities over the course of the night. They have plenty of opportunities. Tavares can't get it done. Chadwick Tromp has 0-for-2. The Gunner one's the killer, because we saw him in Boston go the opposite way, and it looked like he was starting to at least show signs that he could use the entire field to get out of the slump, and then he's back to trying to hook stuff. And I know you get fooled sometimes by good pitching, but you need your best players to come up in the big spots, and that's what the Atlanta Braves did. Matt Olson hit a huge play. Ozzie Albies makes a great defensive play. The Orioles, in the biggest moments, their best players have not stepped up, at least with the bat. And then defensively, it's just been a complete and utter disaster all season long. And you can send me videos and show me examples of some highlight plays they make. I understand. You know, Gunnar Henderson's a hell of a shortstop. He's made some boneheaded plays at times, it feels like. But the one I come back to is Jackson Holliday has now played 241 games at the big league level at second base. Not in his entire career, 241 games at second base. And for 241 games, he has not looked comfortable. Even the plays that he makes, it doesn't necessarily, like, look at him compared to other second basemen. He's not comfortable there. And I feel pretty confident saying, hey, he's not comfortable at second, and I would bet on the fact that that affects him at the plate during any given game. He was drafted as a shortstop. He played shortstop his entire career. How many years are you going to try the second base experiment now? And I'm not saying, by the way, that he's a bust. I'm not getting on that train. He's still extremely young. Now, is his ceiling what you maybe thought it was going to be at one point? Probably not. He could still be a good major league player, but why you didn't try to put him in the outfield at some point at the beginning of this year? I mean, I almost feel like, you know, when they were trying him out at third base and there was an uproar in the Baltimore community, why can't you leave these guys where they want to play? No, he can't play second base. It is not comfortable for him. And they keep running him out there, and it doesn't work. Not only that, like, even in, you can notice it in double play turns, it doesn't look smooth. It is not a position he has ever grown to be comfortable with. And this is not, I know he's young, but he's actually had a decent amount of big league time. We're talking 2 full seasons and parts of a third. 241 games playing second base. It does not look smooth. Still. So why does he keep playing there? And now you're stuck because you really can't throw him out there and try to get him playing the outfield in the middle of a season. I mean, at least you wouldn't think so. I'm sure the Orioles have thought about it. But this is a huge blow to him because it kind of felt like he was seeing the ball a little bit better. I always think with someone like a young player like him, who probably puts an immense amount of pressure on himself, when he makes a mistake like that, when he makes a costly error and he knows it, what does that do to him going up at the plate? Because look, the great players are able to block it out, move on, next play. He hasn't really found solid footing here at the big league level. He hasn't. He's had some nice stretches. But at this point, to me, I don't think the coaching staff, the front office, are putting him in the best position. I mean, we'll get to Craig Albernez too, who made some interesting decisions within the course of the game last night. Pulling Trevor Rogers, you know, I can understand maybe feeling a little gun-shy with Trevor Rogers after a couple times early in the season, but he's rolling. You go to the bullpen that hasn't been great. Rico Garcia, you know, he actually makes halfway decent pitch that gets hit out, but Rico just has not been able to wiggle his way out of danger or get those clean innings recently. And then what I think is even more telling here is Craig Albernez's postgame comments. They were brief, and he did not have a lot to say. He was very, very melancholy, and we have not seen that for him at any point this year. Ooh. What's going next here? What's the next thought process? 410-467-9225, the WBAL phone line, the greensolutionsmiley.com text line. 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
29: Baltimore's Inspector General wants a judge to restore direct access to city records, saying the current administration is hindering investigations. Baltimore's tightening weekend security in Fells Point as updated rules and street closures take effect. And Maryland's new police guidance on immigration enforcement drawing sharp pushback from sheriffs and Republican lawmakers. 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
1: All right, 1120 here on WBAL. It's a Saturday sports line with Nick Testoni. The Orioles lose last night, and one of the more gut-punching losses for a team that is now 8 games away from the trading deadline. You know, it's funny, the trade deadline, you know, there is a lot of pressure put on it. It's not the end of the season. It's not like the Orioles have to make up 3.5 games in the next 8 days, but I know potentially the... You know, if they lost their next 8 games, it feels like they'd have to be sellers. But if they're within the 4-5 game range out, it feels like they're going to buy. Now, they might do some interesting stuff. I hope they do some interesting stuff. Like, I kind of feel like Taylor Ward might be traded even if they are buying. But I can't see them at this point truly selling if they're going to sit here in the 4-5 game range out, because you still have 2 months left in the season. Now, I might not agree with it, but that's just the feeling I'm getting from this organization. But last night, if you're going to get somebody, like everything I read, Jeff Pass and stuff, the only people Orioles are in on are pitchers. I mean, and starting pitchers. How about a bullpen, and how about somebody who can maybe field the baseball here? And I don't think the answer is shuffling guys around in the infield. It's just, so we got the text line here and the phone line here if you want to check in after that Orioles disgusting loss last night. 410-467-9225. Coach Testoni, what about Holiday to short and Gunner to third and then question mark to second? Yeah, it's not going to, I mean, I just don't think, I think you leave Gunner at short. I honestly don't think they have a better shortstop on the roster. Jackson Holiday should be in the outfield to me. I don't understand why at least the second base thing can, why? Because his body type is more second base-like. He doesn't look comfortable at second base, and it's proven it time and time again. And oh, by the way, it's not like

0: It's when they're winning games, it's like, okay, great, yeah. And look, you got to find a way to win games ugly. But when your entire winning streak was basically based upon winning ugly games outside of a couple of Kansas City Royals games, it's not sustainable. They were making defensive mistakes, and I just want the manager to take accountability for it. Instead of in a game, I mean, what really ticks me off and put me off the edge with Craig Albernaz is, of course, that game won in Boston, where they make four errors, should have been five if the scorekeeper wasn't on the take to somebody. And he comes out and he doesn't, you don't have to call anybody out, but how about just say, we are not a good enough defensive team. We are not. We need to get better. Otherwise, we're not going to win games like this that are close back and forth in division. Not, I'm proud of our guys. They battled. I mean, it's just the constant defending of these guys. And I get it. Maybe it's a different conversation behind closed doors. But it's sick of it. It's almost, and I hate to go there, it's getting almost John Harbaugh-like. Where it's never their fault. What I'm watching is poor defense. They do not make, look, I mean, you could get into a bunch of things. Like, their at-bats with runners in scoring position at times aren't fantastic either. But I watch a team like the Braves, who have been sub-500. Forget their record that it is right now and the fact they're leading the NL East. The Braves, since June 1st, have been a sub-500 team. What won them the game last night? Their defense kept them in the game until they could come back, and guess what? Their young superstar catcher, Drake Baldwin, tied it with a homer, and then Matt Olson uncorked on a homer in extra innings. Oh, and by the way, they got an extra out in there because the Orioles couldn't get out of their own way. And so you pull Trevor Rogers early, which I feel bad for this guy. I mean, this guy's pitching his heart out, and he can't. I mean, he gives up the two runs in the one inning with a double that was started by Michael Harris. And then, if you really break it down, he comes out of the game at 88 pitches. And it's not just 88 pitches, right? It's the fact that he was, outside of the one inning where he ran into a little bit of trouble, it was 88 pitches and, I want to say, 88 pitches and 72 strikes. So he gives up the runs in the fourth inning, three up, three down in the fifth, works around a one-out single in the top of the sixth, leadoff single in the seventh, but gets a double play, so faces the minimum in the seventh. And so you're leading 3-2. He doesn't go back out there. The first batter strikes out, and the second batter hits a home run, and bam, his chance for a win is gone. Two batters into Rico Garcia's outing. Craig Albernaz, what went into the decision to pulling Rogers?
1: Yeah, he did his job. Noah Penn was fresh, ready to go, and that was the decision.
0: See him trail off a little bit there at the end. That was the decision. The pen is fresh. This bullpen, and again, I don't even want to like criticize the bullpen because there's a bunch of guys out there that honestly are pitching their tails off. But there's no reason to want to get to that bullpen quicker when Rogers is pitching that way. And I get it. Maybe he's still feeling the effects of early in the year where he tried to leave Rogers out a couple different times. It's a completely different set of circumstances, though, because Rogers is pitching so much better. And I'm sorry, 88 pitches might seem like a lot, but he's been getting to the 100 pitch mark the last couple outings, and he threw 72 strikes. He was pretty much in control the entire time outside of one inning. Now, he was asked, did Rogers, lobby to stay in?
1: Yeah, he did. He went seven strong, did his job.
2: Did he lobby at all to stay in?
1: Trevor, all our guys always lobby to stay in.
0: All right, so he says that Rogers wanted to stay in, and then that all our guys lobby to stay in. Trevor Rogers, post-game, when asked, did you try to convince Craig Albernaz that you wanted to stay in? His answer was a little bit different. Now, as you tell me, is Trevor Rogers covering for his manager? His quote, those last two hitters, I kind of gave it all I had, so yeah, that was probably going to be it for me right there. He gave it all he could those last two hitters. Now, do you think they have different answers? Do you think Trevor Rodgers just

0: covering for his manager there? Or do you think Albernez is, you know, trying to make it look like Rodgers didn't ask out of the game or not want to go back in? Because they have different answers. But at the end of the day, it doesn't matter. The bullpen didn't do its job. The defense didn't do his job. And the Orioles end up losing. And it just feels like a different loss today. Now, look, it's one game. They could come back and win the series. But the grander issue here is the same issues occur. In big moments, the defense comes up short. And I just don't see enough consistency on the offense. I mean, Gunnar Henderson's at bat last night was just brutal in a big spot. And unfortunately, they're just not going to go anywhere if their superstars, if their best players are not going to deliver in the biggest moment. And it's fitting that they played this Braves team. Because the Braves did all the things that you need to win a game, especially on the road when you've been struggling. Now, Atlanta's played a little bit better recently, but they haven't been the team that they started this season as. And so when you make defensive plays, you help out your pitchers, and your big players hit two big home runs. It's why Atlanta is leading the division and why the Orioles are now four games under 500. Still just looking for any type of momentum. Nick Testoni on WBAL.
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2: 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I'm Chris Cheon. Baltimore Inspector General Isabel Cumming fighting Mayor Brandon Scott's effort to dismiss her lawsuit over access to city records, arguing the administration's blocking oversight and transparency. The latest filing includes emails showing OIG staff being told that they could no longer get direct access to the city's UMAX water billing system after a 2024 upgrade. In the exchange, DPW Technology Chief Prajwal Batari said the database contains personal financial information that cannot be directly disclosed, even though OIG investigator Emma Zahm said she had been granted that access in 2023 for an unpaid water bill investigation. The city maintains record requests must be handled under Maryland public information law. From the ABC News Desk, President Trump has ordered his administration to place signs outside the Smithsonian's National Museum of American History saying some exhibits are inaccurate. The signs direct visitors to what the White House calls more accurate information. The move follows a July 4th report criticizing how the museum presents U.S. history. And Punch, the orphaned monkey at a zoo in Japan who won hearts by clinging to an orangutan plush toy, is celebrating his first birthday with thousands of messages from fans across the world. Zoo officials say Punch is now healthy, socializing with other monkeys, and he's received about 2,500 birthday cards. TJ Smith broadcasts live from the start of Ravens training camp in Owings Mills. That's coming up this Wednesday morning from 10 a.m. to noon. And hear post-practice interviews with the host of Saturday Sportsline, Nick Testoni. That's coming up during a special Ravens All Access Wednesday night from 7 to 8 p.m. I'm Chris Cheon, WBAL News Radio 1090 and FM 101.5.
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3: Traffic.
4: 95 northbound in Joppa, slow from Mountain Road to 24. Southbound side of 95 in Belcamp, you'll find it slow from 543 to 24. Now onto the Beltway, inner loop in Lockhearn. Stop into traffic between Liberty Road to 795. On the BW Parkway northbound, you'll find it stop and go between 198 to 32. Southbound side of the BW Parkway is jammed up between 175 to 198. And if you're going down the ocean, eastbound Route 50 is stop and go between the Cape St. Clair exit and the Bay Bridge. I'm Albie D, WBAL News Radio 1090 and FM 101.5.
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3: Weather. Turning sunnier today, still comfortably cool with highs in the low 80s. We'll drop into the 60s tonight with a few more clouds, maybe a sprinkle tomorrow morning, but generally Sunday is still mostly dry until the evening when there could be isolated storms. Highs on Sunday will be in the mid 80s, which is still below normal for this time of year. The humidity is back next week, and that will increase the chance for storms on Monday and Tuesday. I'm meteorologist Ava Marie on WBAL News Radio 1090 and FM 101.5.
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0: Hi, 11:33 here on WBAL. I mean, just going through the details of this Orioles game last night is just so infuriating as a fan because it almost feels like they've put it together. That game overall, it wasn't even that bad. There was a lot of good signs, but in the biggest moments, they just shoot you down. And so Pete Gilbert joined the program the other night on Thursday. We were talking Ravens, but I asked for some Orioles things. And he said, well, you know, maybe it's because you just lock in on the Orioles that you see some of the defensive stuff. And then I'm looking, look, they've made 68 errors in 104 games. Their fielding percentage is a bottom five in the league at .982. And I'm like, okay, well, you know, that's obviously not good. They're one of the worst defensive teams by that statistic in baseball. All right, well, then who are the teams around them? The Miami Marlins, who recently lost 9 straight, the Colorado Rockies, the San Francisco Giants, the New York Mets, the Toronto Blue Jays. The Washington Nationals are the worst defensive team in baseball. They have 80 errors. Now, the difference is the Washington Nationals score runs in bunches. So by far the best offense in baseball. But they can't play defense and they can't pitch. But those other teams, Blue Jays, disappointment. Mets, dumpster fire. Giants, sellers. Marlins falling out of the picture. Rockies, an eternal wasteland. And the Orioles are right in the middle of that group. So obviously, the defense does have a factor in it. It's maddening. And then I'm trying to look at, you know, if you're going to trade for somebody, why don't you go trade for, I can't believe I'm saying this, trade for Luis Arraez. Number one, he hits. Number two, this year, because Ron Washington, he's turned into one of the best defensive players in baseball. He's good for 11 outs above average. Now, if you trade for him, why don't you get Ron Washington to come with him? If you're really serious about being in it, I would be in on him. 410-467-9225. Got a couple of texts to get to, but let's get to Bruce in Parkville. What's going on, Bruce?
7: Hey, how you doing, Nick?
0: I'm doing good. What's happening?
7: Not much. Another interesting game last night. Mm. It's getting to the point. You can't really stop watching them. You never know what's going to happen. And it's like
0: like a drug. You can't quit it.
7: It's unbelievable. And what can you say? And another thing, getting off the point, I mean, you know, definitely it's can't miss radio or TV, whatever. And I want to say something about football.
0: Yeah, go ahead.
7: Now, playing all these years football and every sport and coaching, with the kicker for the Ravens,
0: mm-hmm.
7: Every team that plays the Ravens, when he's going for a field goal, if I'm the coach or all the guys, you know, either we block it or you got to say, you know, we watch the win or something's going to happen. Oh, don't pull it right or left.
0: Little head games.
7: They're going to get in his mind. I don't know if they're going to keep this guy. But believe me, I think you'd do the same thing. You can get in this once after the Steeler game. I think you know what I'm saying.
0: Yeah, I do. And I appreciate the call, Bruce. Yeah, the Tyler Loop situation, I've said it before on here, because Jesse Minter's doing all he can to put him in pressurized situations to build his confidence back up and to give him those moments. And I don't really think there's any way possible in Jesse Minter's power to know if Tyler Loop is going to be able to step up and hit kicks until there's actually a game. So I think he'll be the kicker this year. But yeah, I'm sure people will get in his head. I mean, a lot of the kickers around the league apparently had his back and reached out to him. So that's nice. But, you know, if he's a competitor, if he's a, you know, as good of a kicker as they touted him, he's got to be able to wash off last year and say, you know, bleep it and we're moving on. This is the next stage. With the Orioles, man, I don't know if I call them must watch. But, I mean, they suck you in just to spit you back out. And I wouldn't even say I was fully believing. But they're, because I remember I said a while ago, I'm not in until they get back to 500. It's just the way they go about losing games is quite literally unbelievable. I mean, that play that Jackson Holliday made, it's almost like you could hear the circus music. You could hear the SportsCenter Not Top 10 theme going. It was like the opening scene of the Bad News Bears. I mean, it was unbelievable. And I'm looking at it from the press box. And when he turns, I went, no. I did this in my mind. Like, do not throw that ball that way. And I mean, it wasn't even close. It wasn't even close. Meanwhile, the Braves are making diving plays, diving stops, saving runs. Let's get to the text line here. Nick, I'm here. I'm here, but I'm waiting for the NBA conversation. The Orioles are dead. I can't pronounce them dead yet, but I would love to. Time for Elias to go. He hasn't got the job done. We get all these so-called prospects. Sounds good, but ends up like drinking a flat soda. Yeah, I mean, certainly the last couple of guys have not made their mark to the same degree as the first bunch, but I don't know, man. If you ask anybody around the industry, which I did at the All-Star break when I was running into a bunch of media people, the brightest minds cannot figure out what has happened to this Orioles team in the last couple of years. It's like trying to solve the equation from Good Will Hunting. I mean, you could put it up on a board, but nobody's going to quite figure it out. It's unbelievable. Colton, whatever you do, Colton needs to play every day. Best fielder and plate performance has been much better. He had 3 walks yesterday. The problem with Colton Cowser is there are just some at-bats that are so, they're just not competitive enough. And that's the issue. I mean, I agree at this point, just put him out there. But his lows are real, like almost unsustainable to have in a lineup, especially when the rest of the lineup's not clicking all the time. Now, if Colton Cowser was one of the few guys that was batting in the low 200s and striking out at the rate he is, you could survive it. You could also survive it if you were a winning baseball team, if you were 500. But when you're looking for a jolt of offense, it's tough to have Cowser in there. And it's frustrating, too, I would believe, because he projects to be such a better player. 4 games, but yet 3.5 out of the playoffs, has allowed sub-500 teams into the playoffs a good thing for baseball, or has it watered down the World Series? Yeah, I mean, again, I know it's like this right now, but I didn't think that it was going to be, like, somebody was going to play a little bit better. Nobody is going to get in the playoffs who finishes under 500. I mean, the Guardians hold the last spot right now, and they're 3 games over, and they've lost 3 in a row. But Boston's solidifying themselves. They lost that 1 game to the Orioles, and they said, you know what, let's just start another streak. Let's see, last thing on the text here that I saw. snatching defeat from the jaws of victory. Yeah, that's been the Orioles' motto recently. Ken in Woodlawn. What's going on, Ken?
8: Hey, good morning. I'm almost 70 years old. I remember the Oriole way, and I think the demise of the Oriole way about 40 years ago, I remember the championship. And since the demise of the Oriole way, that's why defense, base running, all that stuff. But you mentioned Jackson Holliday last night. It's just one example of a long litany of mediocrity.
0: Yeah, I mean, that one is going to stick out for a while because of just how, you know, how big the moment is and how bad the play looks. But they've made these mistakes and these defensive miscues all season long. And it's the reason why they're a team that's four games under 500 and always bouncing between 3 and 9 games under. They don't really hit a roll at any point because they don't play consistent in any aspect except for the starting pitching. They actually have kept this team together.
8: That's true. But the Oriole way, I'm sorry.
0: No, go ahead.
8: The Oriole way was to teach everybody through the 4 or 5 levels of the farm system the same way. I mean, Cal Ripken Jr., he's probably the last person that, you know, Eddie Murray too, but they would remember the Oriole way.
0: And, yeah, the other thing is and the new way of baseball here is you draft, if you see these drafts, at the top of the drafts, it's all shortstops because they're the best athletes on these teams. They want to move everybody everywhere, which is fine when it applies and it works. But I also, why is at different times this year, why is Weston Wilson playing left field? Why is Blaze Alexander playing center field? Why is Jackson Holliday still playing second base? Like, these guys, their entire minor league careers did one thing, and then when it came time to the big leagues, and I know Jackson was given some time at second base, but he played a significant amount of time in the minor leagues at shortstop. Now we're here 200-plus games into his second base tenure. It doesn't work. So, yes, he should be better, but I think the organization has to realize he's not a second baseman.
8: You nailed it right on the head. God save us.
0: Yeah, I know. I appreciate the call, Ken. It's depressing. It really is, because the team should be so much better. And there is still time left. You hate to hear that cliche. But they're just, I mean, they just find ways. I think last night I said to a friend who's in the stadium, they don't just lose games sometimes. They find a way to make it hurt as much as possible. Here's another one for you. Just to bring back the conversation to maybe Craig Alvarez for a second here. They already are at an extremely thin bench. I mean, Sam Huff, God bless him. I mean, he is just being thrown to the wolves. This guy could not hit the ball on a tee right now if you put it there. I mean, he's going really bad. You got to go watch his at-bats to really get a full understanding. But in this game, you know, Chadwick Tromp had what? 2 hits at one point? I think he had 2 hits in this game. Oh, excuse me. He was 1 for 3. But you pinch hit for him. Who was it they sent in there? Mayo. At that point in the game. And so because of that, when this game goes to extras, you're stuck with pretty much nobody left on the bench. And so you don't have Mayo to use in a big spot. And then Sam Huff has to go up there, and it's 3 pitches. And I mean, it's unfortunate that both catchers are hurt, but you have nothing else right now that you couldn't just bring up here. I know Sam Huff probably appreciate throwing to him. I think that was kind of the thing that the pitchers like throwing to him. But I mean, for the love of God, man, I mean, this is bad, like embarrassing stuff. And I don't think I'm being overly mean here. Like, I think if you asked Sam Huff, he would say, I'm just not seeing the baseball right now. And that ends up being your last hope after Christian Encarnacion Strand hits a home run to put you down by 1. Your chances are already slim. But when poor old Sam Huff comes up to the plate, I mean, you could have handed him, you know, one of those big wiffle ball bats. You know, those thick ones that are like a blue, where they make an extremely thick barrel for a kid. I don't know if he would have touched it. That's just how he's going right now. 410-467-9225. Nick Testoni, WBAL News Radio, 1090 and FM 101.5.
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11: 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The Baltimore Orioles play here. 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
0: All right, just before 11:50 here on a Saturday sports line, Nick Testoni here on WBAL. Orioles losers last night. By the way, I didn't know when I was going to bring this up. Can we talk about just how god-awful that uniform combination was last night? Look, I love the idea of the Hall of Fame hats. I do. It's Hall of Fame weekend. You want to use some throwback hats. Nobody was like, hey, maybe we, if we're required by the league to wear these hats through their deal with Nike or New Era or whatever, if we're required to wear these black hats that are throwback Hall of Fame hats, Could we maybe shake loose of wearing the cream and green City Connect jerseys and not look like complete buffoons out there? I mean, that looked horrible. The Braves didn't look that much better, but at least it was a brighter blue on a gray. I mean, and then I thought to myself, like, is there one that's going on? Is this going on around the league? Sure enough, the Padres are wearing their brown uniforms on the road in Miami and a navy blue, like two completely different eras of Padre baseball. It looked, if you watch baseball, I mean, this is just so typical of Major League Baseball. It's a good idea performed to pure idiocy. The Padres are wearing a brown jersey with yellow font, yellow trim, and then they're wearing their 90s-esque navy blue with white and orange hat. If you watch baseball last night across the league, it looks like a bunch of uniforms of, you know, when you're a kid and you're like, oh, I brought the wrong hat. And you have to go out there or a guest player rolls up. Just horrible. And I mean, that combination with the Orioles, if you're a baseball card company, please avoid taking pictures for that one. That needs to die. Nobody ever wants to see that again. Lee in Baltimore. What's going on, Lee?
13: What's up, Nick?
0: Oh, you know, just talking about these great Baltimore Orioles, Lee. You know how it is.
13: Yeah, man. The good thing about it is Trevor Rogers. He did get past the stretch, though.
0: Yeah, and then they didn't put him back out there, and the lead was gone two batters later.
13: Yeah, man. Hey, I agree with you with Jackson Holliday, man. He's just not a second baseman. No. You can see it in his legs. You can see the way he moves. When the ball comes towards him, he doesn't seem like he knows what to do. I don't think he belongs there. And quite frankly, you can't put him at third base. I don't even know if I see him out there in the outfield. I just don't know what to do. And here we go again with this 0-for-4 with Gunnar Henderson. Are you kidding me?
0: Yeah.
13: You get one hit here, one hit there, then you're 0-for-4, 0-for-5. At this point, can we just get rid of the whole team and just get a whole new team? Because I just don't – and who the hell – why do we have Sam Huff?
0: Well,
13: why is he here? Seriously.
0: I mean, I'm guessing that they don't have any other catching options. Although, Isn't the one guy, Creed Willems, a catcher in the minors who's one of their prospects? Are they just not willing to bring him up at some point? I know he's played a little bit of first, but I don't know if you remember him from the spring training. He's the one with, you know, he looks like he just came out of, you know, a dorm room somewhere. He's got the long curly hair and the mustache, but he hits, and I think he is a catcher as well. I don't know if they just don't want to add him to a 40-man or whatever, but he's been in Norfolk this year batting .256. I mean, there's got to be something better right now than Sam Huff, who is an automatic out.
13: Yeah, I mean, I don't even know why he's here. I mean, they even got chat with Trump. He hits sometimes, but it's just like, I don't know, man. But get that guy out there in Norfolk. Just give him a chance, man. I just, like I said before, Nick, I'm going to pronounce them dead. They can't even get over 500. It's been a long time since I've seen the Orioles over 500. It's been a while, man. I just don't think we're going to get there, man. But finally, LeBron takes a freaking team. And let me ask you this, Nick, and then I'm going to let you go, though.
0: Yeah.
13: How's it even going to work? You got Tyrese Maxey's going to drop 20. You've got Jaylen Brown's going to drop 20. LeBron's going to drop 20. And Joel B is going to drop 20. That's 80 points per game. How is that even possible? I don't even think LeBron will – I feel like he's not going to start. He may come off the bench.
0: No. The King is going to start. The King doesn't come off the bench.
13: But how is that going to work?
0: Well, that's the thing. I don't know how it's going to work. But, you know, careful. Joel Embiid might drop 20 a game, but that'll be for the 13 games he's actually available. I don't know. I plan on talking about it a lot at the 1 o'clock hour because we're going to do some Ravens coming up here with James Fensley joining the show. But it's on paper, it looks like a fantastic lineup, Lee, but there's one basketball, and there feels like there's a lot of guys that need to get theirs. Like Jaylen Brown, by the way, Jaylen Brown just left a situation where he didn't want to be the second option anymore. And now LeBron's here, Embiid's here, Edgecombe's got to grow a little bit more, Maxey's still the ball. Like, there could be some issues.
13: Yeah, that's what I'm saying. This is unbelievable. And I knew he was going to pick his team on a Friday, the 76ers. That's where he broke Kobe's all-time record right there in the 76ers. And he's wearing number 23, which Jelly Bean Bryant used to wear. But, hey, who knows? King James, he did it on King James Day. Hey, let's do it, man. I'd like to see that. I'd like to see what happened in 76ers, man. But, hey, good luck to the Orioles.
0: Yeah.
13: I'll keep watching. Like you said, it's addictive. I don't know what to do, but, hey, it is what it is.
0: Good talking to you, Lee. Yeah, I mean, look, they're going to be at least, you know, must-watch in the early stages to see what that thing looks like. I mean, it is a lineup that is very formidable sending out there. How it's going to work all together, I don't know. I'll have some more expansive thoughts on that at 1 o'clock. But coming up here after the news at noon, James Hensley joins the show. We get into some Ravens conversation. Thank God the Ravens are starting camp up this week because I need something else to distract me and peel me away from watching the Orioles play defense. 410-467-9225. Nick D'Antoni, WBAL News Radio, 1090 and FM 101.5.
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0: All right, it's time to turn the page here on the Baltimore Orioles, at least for the time being. We'll get back to them probably a little bit in the 1 o'clock hour. We have Orioles baseball, by the way, later tonight on these airwaves as the Orioles play the Atlanta Braves, game 2 of this series. They see if they can, you know, try to force a rubber game on Sunday, but 7:05 scheduled first pitch. It'll be Brandon Young on the mound against Bryce Elder. So it's a crazy time in Orioles baseball when I have much more confidence in Brandon Young than I do pretty much the entirety of the lineup at times, and at least the defense behind him. But hey, hats off to these pitchers. They've done well and hell of a job. We'll talk about and get a little more audio, by the way, coming up in the 1 o'clock hour late. We'll do the Kyle Bradish situation, how good that deal is, and some interesting comments made by the GM and the owner, who was there, by the way. So we'll get into all that a little bit later. I know people want, you know, Mike Elias' head, because it's not been a fun stretch of baseball here for the past 2+ years, but doesn't seem like he is going anywhere, and the comments reflect that. So we'll get into all that a little bit later, but coming up, we do the NFL as the Ravens start camp this week. WBAL will have live coverage out there on Wednesday. It'll be yours truly out there getting some interviews for Wednesday's show. So it should be a blast and excited to get out there. But the Orioles, the Ravens made a signing yesterday at the wide receiver position. They also made a cut recently to make space for Ethan Posick. So we'll ask Jameson about that. Nick D'Antoni on WBAL.
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21: Partly cloudy, 77 here on TV Hill. I'm Chris Cheon. Baltimore's Inspector General says City Hall is blocking key records. Now a former city solicitor is backing her in court. And Maryland's Attorney General, drawing a hard line on immigration enforcement, a prominent Republican says the new rules could put officers' family at risk. We'll have more on that at ABC News
22: from
21: at noon.
22: ABC News. I'm Mike Dubusky. Democrats have picked a new nominee for the Maine Senate race.
23: 566 votes. For Troy Jackson.
22: Troy Jackson is a former state lawmaker and logger. He'll take on incumbent Republican Susan Collins in the fall. He spoke in Maine moments ago.
24: This is the absolute honor of my life to accept the Democratic nomination for the U.S. Senate.
22: Jackson takes over from Graham Plattner, who ended his insurgent campaign amid a myriad of scandals, including allegations of rape. President Trump once again leveling major threats against Iran.
25: After 2 weeks of daily strikes against Iran, President Trump meeting with top advisors at the White House to discuss his options, including whether to significantly escalate U.S. military action, according to sources familiar with the matter.
26: We can even make it a heavier dose, and it's knocking out everything they have. Well, there's a smarter strategy, and that's you make a deal.
25: The president threatening to take Iran apart, quote, piece by piece, unless they come to a deal.
22: ABC's Matt Rivers. It comes as the White House continues to face pushback, including from 9/11 families, over a new partnership with Saudi Arabia on nuclear energy. Michael Ratney, a former U.S. ambassador to Saudi Arabia.
27: Their eye is on the future. At some point, there won't be a market for oil anymore, and they want a viable economy. One of the ways of doing that is to generate electricity through nuclear power. It's what we do. It's what the Europeans do.
22: However, detractors have raised concerns the deal could open a pathway for Saudi Arabia to develop nuclear weapons. Nearly 250,000 people are under evacuation orders right now across France and Spain amid fast-moving wildfires there. And the Department of the Interior now says a fourth firefighter has died in connection with a wildfire along the Colorado border that happened last month. 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
21: I'm Chris Cheon. Baltimore Inspector General Isabel Cumming is asking a judge to restore her office's direct access to city records, arguing the Scott administration is blocking or slowing investigations into fraud, waste, and abuse. She's backed up by former Baltimore City Solicitor Andre Davis, who says in a new court affidavit that access was critical to the OIG's independence and effectiveness, and calls the city's current reliance on Maryland public information law to restrict that access a novel and extraordinary assertion. Maryland's Attorney General Anthony Brown has issued new guidance telling state and local police they must identify themselves, use body-worn cameras, and follow Maryland law when working with federal agents, but they cannot enforce or assist with civil immigration enforcement.
1: The guidance comes as several sheriffs challenged the Community Trust Act in federal court, with Harford County Sheriff Jeff Gaylor calling the new rules nonsensical and dangerously counterproductive. House Freedom Caucus Chair Matt Morgan, a Republican from St. Mary's County, says the new law doesn't just affect officers on the job. He argues it puts officers' families at risk.
3: And anyone that believes that this law is just, I would think you should call the wives and children of some of these officers and say, why should their lives be threatened for retaliatory actions because of the job their spouse is doing? I think that is a bad precedent.
1: From the Commitment 2026 desk, Maryland's top election official raising concerns about prediction markets.
4: Elections Administrator Jared Demarinis is asking the Office of State Prosecutor to determine if using prediction markets to bet on the outcome of elections violates state laws. Wagering on elections is a misdemeanor in Maryland. He tells WBL's Glenn Clark he wants a clarification.
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8: Traffic.
9: North of the Beltway on 95, first northbound in Joppa, slow from Mountain Road to 24. Southbound 95 is stop and go from 543 to 24. Now, on the Beltway, Inner Loop and Lockhart, traffic is stop and go between Liberty Road and 795. As for the outer loop of the Beltway, you should be at the posted speed limit. Currently at the tunnels, no problems at the Harbor Tunnel or the Fort McHenry. If you're going down the ocean on Route 50, eastbound, you'll find it stop and go between the Seven River Bridge to Whitehall Road. At the Bay Bridge, by the way, you've got three lanes headed eastbound and two lanes headed westbound. I'm Albie D, WBAL News Radio, 1090 and FM 101.5.
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8: Weather. Clouds clearing to more sunshine today. It's going to be comfortably cool with highs in the low 80s and low humidity. The clouds increase tonight with lows in the mid 60s. A few sprinkles could show up early Sunday. Otherwise, the sun breaks out again with highs in the mid 80s on Sunday. Watch for isolated storms Sunday evening. More likely showers and storms are developing early next week. I'm meteorologist Ava Marie on WBAL News Radio 1090 and FM 101.5.
1: 78 in Federal Hill, 77 in Canton. We're at 77 here on TV Hill. The Orioles continue their series with the Braves tonight at Camden Yards. WBAL's pregame coverage starts after the news at 5 p.m. First pitch at 7:05. 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
0: 12:06 on WBAL, Nick Testoni, Saturday Sportsline. We move away from the Orioles. Maybe look at a more positive thing. The Baltimore Ravens, who get started up this week as we are just at the precipice of football season, and joining me at this time, ESPN's Jamison Hensley. Jamison, appreciate you hopping on today. I know it's the calm really before the storm for you going forward.
10: Yeah, it's. I think I was talking with one Ravens team official the other day, and just kind of wishing them have a good weekend. And they're like, "Yeah, it might be one of the last free weekends that any of us have until February." So, yeah, it's. Guys report, full team reports on Tuesday, first full team practice on Wednesday, and then the summer grind begins.
0: Yes, it does. And so in the meantime, the Ravens have made two veteran signings since the last time I spoke to you. Ethan Posick, who comes over from the Browns, of course, is coming off an Achilles injury in December of week 13 last year. You know, the wording that most people have used, I thought, have been pretty conservative and pretty nice. You know, he's now the favorite in the center competition. Right. If this guy's healthy, this guy's playing in my mind. I mean, his experience blows out of the water the other three guys combined.
10: Yeah, I mean, I think he's made a total of 97 starts in the NFL, and the player that the Ravens had at working with the first team offense this spring was Danny Pinter, who had a total of 10 starts in the NFL. So, yeah, I mean, I think everyone kind of felt that the Ravens needed to make a move at center. I thought it was going to happen early in training camp. Didn't know if it would be right before. But I think kind of the timeline moved pretty quickly when Ethan Posick got fully cleared to participate from that Achilles injury. And so once he got fully cleared by doctors, I think that was made it a pretty much a slam dunk for the Ravens to go out and get him. And I still think because of the injury questions, the Ravens are getting him relatively cheap. I think it's like 1 year, $3.5 million. I think he can get a couple million in incentives and things like that. But, I mean, he really does kind of fill that last remaining void on the Ravens' offensive line. I think, I mean, when you look at center, would the Ravens want to have Tyler Linderbaum as the guy? Obviously. But when you're talking at $27 million per year, I mean, that is a lot of investment. So I think when you're talking about value at Ethan Posick at $3.5 million, I think it makes a lot of sense. And I think overall, when you look at that interior of the offensive line from last year, when you go Voorhees, Linderbaum, obviously great, but then you have Falele, but now the Ravens replace him with Simpson, Posick, and Venga Ioane. On paper, it looks like to be a better interior of the offensive line. But like you said, I think the big question mark with Ethan Posick is that he has to overcome this Achilles injury. The Ravens are going to be a really big zone blocking team. He's going to have to be a guy that moves around a lot. And I think if he is fully healthy, fully recovered from the Achilles, he's definitely going to be the Ravens starting center, but he still has to answer those injury questions and how he can recover from that early in training camp.
0: Well, you took the words right out of my mouth. That's what I've been talking about. Looking at the interior three as a whole compared this year to last year, you know, the best player might be Linderbaum out of that entire group of six, but in a couple of years, it could be Venga Ioane. I mean, we don't know. High draft capital there. So they have shifted and I think done a good job in replacing what they've lost to kind of patch this together in a different way where, you know, it's more veterans and more experienced guys with a high level right guard potentially. Now, another spot of need, wide receiver. There were some bigger names out there. They end up going with Chris Moore. I had no idea. It actually blew my mind that Chris Moore has played at 10 NFL seasons. I don't know if time just flew by, but I don't know if there maybe you feel like something else is going to happen. This might just be the group here, and it shows not to me, not a lot about Flowers, but it says a lot that they have a lot of confidence in potentially Rashad Bateman bouncing back. And, you know, maybe the hate after last year went way too far, but there's certainly some question marks. Who's the real Rashad Bateman? Is it 2 years ago or is it last year? Can you get something in between that's a little more productive?
10: Yeah, and I, you know, with the addition of Chris Moore, this is more of a special teams kind of, you know, a veteran fallback if they need someone, if there's some injuries in games, if they need a veteran to fill in for a few snaps as far as wide receiver. But Chris Moore, it is a guy that's going to help out more on special teams overall. And I think, you know, if the Ravens are going to keep six wide receivers, now LaJonte Wester, I had pegged as the number six wide receiver. Mm-hmm. Wester's going to have to do something as far as being a returner or do something as far as a receiver, because I think he's now squarely on that bubble. But overall, I think the big question is, are the Ravens finished at wide receiver? And I think how they would answer it right now would be, well, can you tell us how are the rookie wide receivers going to do? Jacoby Lane, Elijah Surratt. If they aren't doing if they're struggling a little bit early in training camp and you're thinking, okay, or if, you know, Rashad Bateman is nursing some injuries or something like that, then I think the Ravens have to consider, okay, they need to kind of go after a veteran wide receiver. I think the two that makes the most sense is Deebo Samuel and Keenan Allen, for this team. But I think how the Ravens will play it is, Bateman and the young guys, how well they perform in training camp in the first couple weeks will determine whether the Ravens have to make another move at wide receiver. Because I just don't think they want to put themselves in a situation if, you know, oh, wait a second, these rookies aren't developing as fast as they want, and Bateman is looking more like last year than the previous year. They can't go into another season thinking, you know, Zay Flowers is going to do everything out there. He's going to carry this passing game. He just can't. So I think that's kind of the mood the Ravens are in right now.
0: I'm talking to ESPN's Jameson Hensley, covers the Baltimore Ravens. The other day, your article that came out about previewing the Ravens training camp and your 53-man roster prediction, I was going through that, and you had some of the guys on there, players to watch, some of the key position battles. I have one that's a little bit outside of, I feel like, where a lot of the attention's been to, and it's more of the off-ball linebacker position and what they'll do there. Mm-hmm. And I know Kyle Hamilton can kind of slide in there as that, right, you know, Swiss Army knife, but Roquan Smith has been good. I don't want to get too down on him, but it hasn't been the same level of impact we saw in the first 2 years. And then after that, Trenton Simpson, it feels like this guy has all the tools, but has never really been able to put it all together. And Teddy Buchanan was excellent last year, but he's a second-year player coming off a major knee injury. Should there be more concern maybe in that off-ball linebacker position, at least maybe paying attention to it?
10: Yeah, I mean, I think the Ravens would love to have Teddy Buchanan be the guy that, because he obviously played the best since, with Roquan over the past couple of years. But this is also, like, I think you alluded to a little bit of how they like to use three safeties. Mm. They like to have Kyle Hamilton move in there. I think the off-ball linebacker maybe play, 20-25% snaps each game next one. I think it's going to be heavy defensive backs and getting those extra guys out there. So I wouldn't put a great urgency on it, but we've just seen over the years that Trent Simpson has, when he's gotten the opportunities, really hasn't stepped up for it. So I'm not even sure if I actually liked how Trent Simpson flashed last year more as on the edge than kind of more of off ball. So I think when Teddy Buchanan and, Jesse Minter has told us that he is ahead of schedule, once he is back and is fully back, I think they will use the off-ball linebacker a lot more. I think until then, I think they will rely more on Kyle Hamilton or going dime or doing a lot of things where I don't know if they're going to have a guy specifically next to Roquan, just because I just don't think they have a lot of great options there. And I think with Jesse Minter's defense, I think they do love the unpredictability factor of it. So I think they love to have as many defensive backs out there who can tackle and help against the run, because that way they know they can – anything the offense can throw at them, they can adjust a lot better when they have a Kyle Hamilton, a Jalen Hawkins,
0: right,
10: and a Malachi Starks out there.
0: So going off of that, I was going to say when they're going to go with that more defensive back look, that would suggest Jalen Hawkins, a guy that was signed.
10: Mm-hmm.
0: I don't feel like got a ton of, at least I would say, recognition from the fan base, but he's going to play a bigger role than I think people maybe expected when they initially announced his signing.
10: Yeah, and I will say, Nick, if we kind of pressed Eric DaCosta on what he regrets not doing as far as a move he didn't do as early as he probably should have last year, was adding a viable third safety. They tried at the end with Aloe Gilman, trading Odafe Owe to the Chargers, getting Aloe Gilman. I mean, he was serviceable, not outstanding. And so it didn't surprise me that this offseason that the Ravens were like, okay, they need to add a veteran safety out there. Jalen Hawkins, a guy that played in the Super Bowl with the New England Patriots, is he going to allow some plays? Yeah, but I think he's going to make some plays as well. And I think this was really one of the more underrated signings in the whole division. For just how I think it's going to play out, I think he's going to play a lot. I think he's going to do really well. But for the Ravens, also, I still feel, and I mean, they've added a couple other veteran safeties as well, but I still feel that they may need to add another safety if some injuries happen, things like that. I just think that is a position, especially when you're looking at this defense. I think the safety position is going to be really, really vital to the Jesse Minter defense. And again, I wouldn't preclude them maybe in the middle of training camp adding another safety if they think it's possible, because as it used to be, you can't have enough corners. I think for the Ravens, you can't have enough safeties.
0: I'm talking to ESPN's Jameson Hensley. So I'm looking at the schedule right now, and recently with the Ravens about to come back, they're releasing all, the Ravens Wired, their social media team and their film department is excellent. So they show a bunch of things, and I think Jesse Minter was on the Lounge podcast talking about, look, they had a ton of people show up for their spring workouts. And because of that,
10: right.
0: You're implementing a new system. The goal is we're not going to be starting over with that type of stuff once we get going this week coming up. It should be able to resonate with you when we start going. There's three different coaches that are brand new to this division in the AFC North. And so, while I don't love how they end the season with four AFC North games, I would think it is a benefit that they're going to have a good amount of game time underneath their belt before they get going into some prime divisional games coming up this year.
10: Yeah, I honestly think the schedule plays out pretty well for them.
0: Yeah.
10: I think it allows them, when you look at that first half of the season, allows them to get off to a pretty good start. And that's kind of what you want. You being a first year coach, in Jesse Minter and having all the expectations of winning the division, competing for a Super Bowl. I think the worst case scenario was a bad start like last year. That would be a lot of pressure on a first year coach. So I think it plays out that way. As long as they can deal with that middle part, that end of the schedule plays out for them where they will have everything should be within their grasp as long as they, take care of business in that final month. It's not that, by December, people will be like, oh, this is a disappointing team and they're not making the playoffs. I still think they'll be in a vicinity where, not only at that point, put themselves in a position to not only win the division, but also compete for the number one seed in the AFC. I think I looked at my friends at ESPN Analytics this past week. They have the Ravens' chances of winning the AFC North over 50%. They have the Bengals at around 33%, I guess. But it's going to be Bengals Ravens. That's how I kind of look and project this division. I honestly think, I think people go, oh, don't count out the Steelers. They just brought back Aaron Rodgers. I kind of feel that the Steelers are going to be more closer to competing with the Browns for the final spot, the last spot in the AFC, last place in the AFC North, more than they would be competing with the Bengals and the Ravens. I think this is pretty clear cut this year. I think Joe Burrow and Lamar Jackson are going to have outstanding seasons, and it could come down to that New Year's Eve game in Cincinnati for not only who wins the division, but who might get that number one seed, which gives them a bye in that first round.
0: Well, don't forget about Patrick Mahomes. It was clear for all activities, by the way. Can't stop that guy.
10: I commend him because, it shows that he wants to get back. He's doing everything right to get back. But sometimes we all know what it takes to come back from certain injuries, and you just worry. I mean, you cannot rush certain things back because if you rush certain things back, you might set yourself back even further by trying to rush back. So that's my only thing. Believe me, I'm amazed at what this guy has done, and I probably shouldn't be amazed what NFL players can do because they are just built different. They can recover so much faster than any of us from any of these injuries. But that's my concern, is that is he pushing this a little too hard to where he might get to the point where he might do something and it could just send him back to where he might not be ready at the start of the season.
0: Jameson, I always appreciate the time. Last kind of two things here. Very more of the get you a smile here. Number one, are you excited for some early practices this year? Number two, did you get to see John Harbaugh's thrilling speech to those Giants rookies?
10: Yeah, I felt bad for John because usually you kind of, when he's been doing that with the Ravens, you hear some of the players like talking back, they're responding to it. That was like dead silent.
0: That was like a stand-up comedian down in Fells Point bombing.
10: But I don't know. Why would my big question is why would the Giants put that out there?
0: I don't know.
10: That's the thing. I'm like, did anybody watch this? What are they doing? Type of thing. I am very happy about the earlier, the morning with the practices, just because we all know this Baltimore heat and those first 2 weeks of August can be just brutal. I think by looking at the weather, it should be heating up a little bit, which I'm not real happy about by the time training camp starts, but it should be a little bit better early in the day. Nick, I remember I'm so old school that back when Billick used to do these, and we used to have two-a-days out there at Western Mellon College, they would start, their first practice would be at 8:20 in the morning. So they would be done by like 10, but then they would have an afternoon practice and, you know, a shorter one in the afternoon. But I like those early morning ones because at least you were just, the worst part of training camp is when you're just standing there, not moving, just standing there and you're still sweating. That is the worst feeling in the entire world.
0: Yeah, and you know, my last name's Italian, but obviously I look a little more Irish. My fair skin out there, I am just baking sometime. My calves are taking it out there. Jameson, I appreciate the time as always. Can't wait to see you this upcoming week.
10: Definitely. Thank you so much, Nick.
0: Yep, Jameson Ensley from ESPN. He

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4: Baltimore's Inspector General wants a judge to restore direct access to city records, saying the current administration is hindering investigations. Baltimore's tightening weekend security in Fells Point as updated rules and street closures take effect. And Maryland's new police guidance on immigration enforcement drawing sharp pushback from sheriffs and Republican lawmakers. 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
6: All right, till 26 here on WBAL. Interesting thing brought up there by Jameson Ensley talking about the Steelers. And are they potentially, at least he believes, they're closer to be competing with the Browns this year. And, you know, no, you know, slap in the face to Todd Monken. But that is, you know, taking over the Browns overall is a pretty tough thing to do. In the state they're in right now, I mean, that is God's work to go take over the Cleveland Browns right now. They are not going to be a good team. And you know what? I've actually liked some of the draft picks they've made the last couple of years. Not the quarterbacks, obviously. But, you know, this year, Spencer Fano at 9, Casey Concepcion, Denzel Boston, right? They're going out, they're taking some swings. There's some guys on their team that I already like. I love the running back, Judkins, Dylan Sampson. I'm a big Cedric Tillman fan. They gave the money to Jerry Jeudy, which they probably shouldn't have. But, you know, Harold Fannin Jr. last year was a find late in the draft as a rookie tight end. And then defensively, you know, Denzel Ward's still good. I mean, they made some savvy trades. I've talked about this a while. I love the linebacker, Carson Schlesinger. But the bones of this team, you know, the big hitters, you obviously do not have Myles Garrett anymore. And then the quarterback situation is a maybe historically bad one. There's Deshaun Watson, there's Shedeur Sanders, there's Dylan Gabriel, and then on ESPN they list the fourth guy as Talon Green, and I have no idea who this is. Looks like he was a 6th-round pick at Arkansas. So, look, they're not going to be good. Even if they have, you know, Todd Monken could find some good stuff, maybe is able to get the running game going there with Judkins. When you have that quarterback situation, I just think you're put into a very deep pit. But are the Steelers a team year in and year out who feels like they have no business competing for the AFC North with just the talent output they have? Is this finally the year where it takes a turn because they no longer have what seems to be the magic, I don't even know what to call it, the Steeler way of winning with the moving on of Mike Tomlin and the pivoting to, you know, a coach that doesn't really fit the Steeler mold in Mike McCarthy, but, you know, is an offensive guy and is linking up with his old quarterback from back in their days in Green Bay. But of course, those were many, many years ago.

0: They still have Aaron Rodgers. The quarterback situation after that isn't fantastic. They brought in Rico Dowdle, who I like. They made some real investments in the wide receiver room. Obviously, they gave the big contract to DK Metcalf in the trade 2 years ago, but they brought in Michael Pittman to be the two. Their offensive line is still maybe a little bit questionable, but you're looking at a defense. Derek Harmon brought in. Still have Cam Hayward. TJ Watt still doing his thing. Patrick Queen's over there. So, Jalen Ramsey. They still have the same core of guys that got them to the playoffs last year. The one big factor seems to be the magical ingredient for all these years post-Ben Roethlisberger that keeps them afloat, which is Mike Tomlin, and he is not there anymore. So do the Steelers end up finally having a losing season? And is what Jamison Ensley said true? Vic D'Antonio on WBAL.
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2: 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I'm Chris Cheon. Baltimore Inspector General Isabel Cumming is opposing Mayor Brandon Scott's bid to throw out her lawsuit over access to city records, arguing in the administration is standing in the way of oversight and transparency. A 2020 email included in the court fight over the the Inspector General and the city shows then acting city solicitor Dana Moore approving language saying the OIG needed elevated access to city systems for independent and confidential investigations. In the exchange, Cumming wrote that forcing investigators to wait for access would create an undue burden and undermine the office's mission. It's a beautiful day for some fishing. Maryland anglers seeing strong summer action statewide with blue catfish, snakehead, white perch, cobia, red drum tuna, and white marlin all biting in different regions. The Department of Natural Resources is also reminding fishermen that Chesapeake Bay striped bass season closes for the entire month of August, while crab catches are improving bay-wide. From the ABC News Desk, a new study warns that ships stranded by the conflict in the Strait of Hormuz may be carrying the seeds of a major environmental disaster. Researchers say more than 1,500 vessels are sitting idle in the Persian Gulf, allowing invasive marine species to build up on holes and potentially spread worldwide once shipping resumes. TJ Smith broadcasts live from the start of Ravens training camp in Owings Mills this Wednesday morning from 10 a.m. to noon. And you can hear post-practice interviews with the host of Saturday Sportsline, Nick Testoni, during a special Ravens All-Access Wednesday night from 7 to 8 p.m. I'm Chris Cheon, WBAL News Radio 1090 and FM 101.5.
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3: Traffic.
4: On 95 north of the Beltway, first northbound in Joppa, slow from Mountain Road to 24. Southbound side of 95 in Belt Camp is stop and go from 543 to 24. On to the Beltway, Inner Loop in Woodlawn, on and off delays between 70 and Liberty Road. Also on the Inner Loop of the Beltway in Overly, you'll find it slow from Bel Air Road to 95. BW Parkway southbound in Hanover jammed up between Arundel Mills Boulevard and 198. And eastbound Route 50 is slow between Rowell Boulevard and Ritchie Highway. I'm Abby D, WBAL News Radio, 1090 and FM 101.5.
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3: Weather. Clouds clearing to more sunshine today. It's going to be comfortably cool with highs in the low 80s and low humidity. The clouds increase tonight with lows in the mid 60s. A few sprinkles could show up early Sunday. Otherwise, the sun breaks out again with highs in the mid 80s on Sunday. Watch for isolated storms Sunday evening. More likely, showers and storms are developing early next week. I'm meteorologist Ava Marie on WBAL News Radio 1090 and FM 101.5.
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0: 12:33 here on WBAL. 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Talking to some Baltimore Ravens as we get ready to start up training camp this upcoming week. Ravens will, I believe, get it going on Tuesday. We'll broadcast on Wednesday night from camp on Wednesday. I did see this text earlier. By the way, this is going back to a little bit of the baseball. Jeremiah Jackson, second base, makes Holiday a utility infielder. Jeremiah Jackson, he's made some errors, but yeah, I mean, it kind of feels like at least he's more comfortable in that position. Going back to football here, Nick, who's next on the top 100 list? Of course, the NFL top 100 players of 2026 as that rolls out. So, of course, I was, personally outraged that Lamar Jackson was number 69, and maybe more, even more blasphemous, Kyle Hamilton's number 63. So I think the last time we discussed this, Bo Nix was 59. We covered everything up there. Nico Collins at 58, Deion Dawkins, the tackle from Buffalo, 57. We have another quarterback next. Jalen Hurts is 56. 55, CeeDee Lamb. Fred Warner, I think coming off a season that he missed the majority of, is 54. Devontae Adams, Tristan Wirfs, and then Caleb Williams, the cover boy for this. I don't think it's out yet. Madden 26. I believe it's about to come out, but Caleb Williams. So if you're keeping track here, Lamar 69. Four quarterbacks so far have been ranked ahead of him. Trevor Lawrence, Bo Nix, Jalen Hurts, Caleb Williams. I'm just blasphemous. I mean, really? None of those guys, I'm telling you right now, if you go to the GM down in Jacksonville, in Denver, in Philly, and in Chicago. Chicago one might be a little bit questionable just because they probably still believe that he's not done growing as a player, and he was a 1-1 in the contract stuff. But if you just had to say for this next year, would you rather have Lamar Jackson or one of those four guys? I think you'd be ridiculous to say any other name but Lamar Jackson. Just disgraceful in my mind. Now, around the rest of football, I said it earlier, did you see that Patrick Mahomes has been cleared? It's unbelievable. Last year, he tears his ACL. It was like week 15, week 16 when it happened. And there's video today of him on the practice field. So yesterday, Andy Reid told reporters that Patrick Mahomes, coming off his torn ACL, has been cleared to practice. Now, Jameson Ensley did say, it's unbelievable. You don't want to question the work ethic of a guy who, of course, is a superstar. And the reason that he's been able to climb to this success is obviously some natural born talent, but also it's clear the dude just works. But this is quite a turnaround. Like, what? When did Mahomes tear the ACL? If we really get down, it was week 15. Okay, week 15. December 14th. So, December 14th, April, May, June, July, we're talking 7-ish months. 7-month rehab, and he's fully cleared to participate. I mean, I'm assuming in that case, he probably got surgery right away. Sometimes you got to wait. I remember the Saquon Barkley, when he did it in New York, they had to wait for him to get surgery. You got to wait like a month for the swelling to go down. But 7 months, and he's cleared to practice. In the NFL, weird like that, where something like that can happen. Remember Aaron Rodgers got out and practiced after rupturing his Achilles. But then there's guys that forever remain questionable with like a hamstring injury that nags on the entire season. I mean, there's super athletes like Patrick Mahomes, who's back practicing on the field after tearing his ACL 7 months later. And there's someone, different sport, obviously, but a guy who looks like he's an Adonis. There's somebody like Giancarlo Stanton up in New York who misses months upon months for having tennis elbow in both elbows. Rich in Whitehall, what's going on, Rich?
7: Hey, Nick. Last time you talked about the Browns, you mentioned the Cleveland Browns and died in your voice.
0: Yeah.
7: What the Cleveland Browns proved to me is just how unbelievably important a GM is in football.
0: Yeah.
7: If you look at the Cleveland Browns and what they did to that team, they had a halfway decent team about 5 years ago. Remember the game, the COVID game?
0: Yeah.
7: And with Baker Mayfield? Mayfield was a decent quarterback. Not great, but a solid NFL quarterback. They allowed him to walk. Just go. And here they bring in Deshaun Watson.
0: Oh, yeah. Well detailed.
7: He guaranteed a $230 million contract, 3 first-round draft picks, and a third-round pick.
0: Yeah, and if you remember how that went down, I think Baker didn't have a great season before that, but actually in this Netflix series where they cover Baker, the quarterback, he talks about his time in Cleveland very briefly. He's just kind of laying out his career. He hurt his shoulder that year. I think he needed surgery, opted not to get it, played through it for them. And instead of having patience, I think that Deshaun Watson, it was between New Orleans and Atlanta, and then Cleveland swooped in, gave a fully guaranteed contract, and just essentially hooked themselves to an anchor for the next so many years. And it's really, I don't know who takes full ownership for it. Is it the GM? Is it the owner that got a little bit too invested because there was a quarterback that was flashy, even though he had a checkered past? But lack of patience, they were building something that looked like it was going to eventually work. I mean, they blew the Steelers out in a playoff game.
7: I mean, with watching a quarterback, having all that additional money, three additional first-round picks, I can't say they would be in the hunt for sure, in my opinion.
0: Yeah, and then, of course, you probably, if you don't go into the circumstances you do with the Deshaun Watson, you probably don't even bother trading Myles Garrett because you're competitive for these years. And
7: exactly.
0: I think trading Myles Garrett at the end of the day was probably the best decision for them for their future. I thought they should have done it the last year when he was asking for huge money. But it is, if you're a fan, like if I was a fan in Cleveland, even though it's probably the right thing to do, that's a tough pill to swallow because, I mean, that's arguably the second best player in their franchise history behind Jim Brown. I mean, he's an all-time, I mean, he's a Hall of Famer for sure.
7: Yeah, Cleveland Browns, I can't imagine being a fan of that team because they are always 4 years away, right?
0: Yeah.
7: 4 years.
0: Yeah, and there's a group, and I appreciate the call, Rich. Good call. It feels like there's always a grouping of people in sports. The Orioles don't have that tragedy to them in that aspect, but I mean, they're annoying to watch, and there's been plenty of years that are just miserable. They fall in with the Pirates more, where it's almost, when they're bad, it's just irrelevant. It's not necessarily, a comedy of errors and bad decisions and bad investments. But in baseball, unfortunately, it's probably the Mets. And the Mets have had some good seasons, but when they go to swing big, they end up falling on their face pretty hard. In football, it's the Jets, it's the Browns. The Cardinals are not a good organization, but they don't feel as embarrassing as the Jets and the Browns. In basketball, I mean, the Brooklyn Nets are probably there. That's the only reason I think about them is because of that Paul Pierce and Kevin Garnett deal where they gave picks for years away to the Celtics and aided the Celtics turning over their franchise. I mean, the Knicks were really it before they turned it around. The Knicks were pretty embarrassing. I'm trying to think, is there any other team? Clippers, maybe. Sorry to my friend Amir, who's a Clippers fan. And then I can't speak as much for hockey, but mainly football and baseball. There are some teams. By the way, this Deshaun Watson contract, they've done some work to it. I mean, this thing has probably had more work done to this contract than, 695 westbound has had the last so many years. So now they're at the point where next year is a void year and he's an unrestricted free agent, but he's still a $34 million cap hit. Then a $25 million cap hit in 28, then 16 in 29, and 30 in 2030, he's an $8 million cap hit. So they have made it to the point where he is not going to be on the team next year, but they're still going to be paying him a boatload of money until, I mean, you can get around the $8 million in 2030, but $16 million, pretty much $16.9 million. So pretty much $17 million in 2029 for a player who wouldn't have been on your team for the last three seasons. They are doing everything they can to get this guy off the roster. Wonder if he'll play this year. That'll be really interesting if they ended up using him. If he starts. Mark in Middle River. What's going on, Mark?
8: Yeah, I'm with you. I remember that arrangement a few years back, and I just shook my head. I mean, he was done when he was in Houston. And I just couldn't believe that with all the baggage he was walking around with, that they gave up what they did and they paid him what they did. I don't know who made that decision, but I'll tell you, they probably shouldn't be involved in pro sports ever again. That might be the biggest mistake in NFL history.
0: I think they still have the same GM. I don't think they've turned over anything except for coaches since then.
8: Yeah, and they cut loose the guy who's won their only playoff game, and I don't know how long.
0: Well, both really, because I thought Stefanski was actually a pretty good coach, considering everything he accomplished with basically two hands tied behind his back with the parameters that team gave him, and they didn't want to bring him back either.
8: He's going to do wonders in Atlanta, you know. But it's funny how the AFC North is shaped. We already know that, the Steelers are going to have the first losing record in a while, and they're probably happy about that because they're going to get a decent draft pick. But, you know, we know the Browns are just going to be a thorn, but they're not going to contend. Mm-hmm. And the Bengals, well, they can't stay healthy.
0: Yeah, for everything, you're right. And, you know, everybody, at least here, feels like they want to jump on Lamar Jackson for not staying healthy. The last time I checked, Joe Burrow's missed more games than him in at least the time that they've been in the league. And, you know, they also just don't have I know they've done, we'll see what type of, how it's changed with the investments they made in their defense, but that's been their Achilles heel the last couple of years. Their defense is awful. I mean, it's miserable, and they get off to these horrible slow starts.
8: Yeah, it's pretty tough to come back in the NFL when you're 0-2, you know. I mean, some teams have done it, but you go into the second week 0-1, you got to get that win. But, you know, you look at what we just said, and, you know, it's another division title for the Ravens. So now what, right?
0: Yeah, look, Jesse Minter is going to be evaluated. Well, I'll ask you, because I've talked about this the last couple of shows as we lead up to it. What do you think he has to do in order for it? Now, obviously, you know, how things play out, what injuries happen, will just, you know, vary how people feel about Jesse Minter. But in his first year, do you think it has to be, you know, everything's healthy? He's got to get to an AFC championship game at the minimum?
8: All right, at a minimum. Yeah. Got to win the division. And if he gets a home playoff game, got to win it.
0: Yeah, fair enough. Appreciate the call, Mark. Good call. Yeah, there's going to be high standards. This is not exactly, you know, when Jesse Minter takes this job, yes, it's a excellent situation to be in. You get Lamar Jackson, you get a stable franchise. It is not like taking a job in Cleveland. It's not like taking a job with the New York Giants at this point. It's not like taking a job in Arizona where you're going to have a couple years to build. No, it's built for you. A lot of it. You put your spin on it, and you've got to go win. By the way, the Bengals opened this season home against the Bucs, in Houston, in Pittsburgh, home against Jacksonville is how they start their first four games. And then, of course, Ravens-Bengals will be week, 6 in Baltimore. 1 o'clock, October 25th. So that'll be the first AFC North game for the Bengals. And I believe the Ravens' first one is going to be the week prior. When they take on, well, now hold on, wait a minute. Maybe it's week 7. I have a million schedules here in front of me. I just want the Ravens one. Yeah, they go Browns in Cleveland, then against Cincy. 410-467-9225. Nick Testoni, WBAL News Radio, 1090 and FM 101.5.
6: This summer,
1: stay connected when severe weather strikes.
9: Expect the thunderstorms to move in.
1: Accurate coverage from the WBAL TV 11 meteorologists.
10: Strong to severe thunderstorms will be possible this afternoon and evening.
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11: There's a heavy thunderstorm right now. This is all moving east.
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0: All right, 12:50 here on WBAL. Nick Testoni, Saturday Sports Line. We're talking some NFL football here up until 1 o'clock. Then we're going to do what they're calling the last decision. As I'll probably do about a half an hour or so before we get back to some baseball. We do have to talk about LeBron signing with Philadelphia and just the overall impact. Unreal. This broke actually in the middle of the Jameis interview, this news that came out about head coach of the San Francisco 49ers, Kyle Shanahan. Scary stuff here. Shanahan suffered significant injuries in a car accident during his summer break in mid-July that now will leave him limited as the team opens training camp. He broke his nose, 3 ribs, his hand, needed over 40 stitches in his face, and suffered a severe concussion during a July 14th car accident when he collided with an SUV near Northern California home. This is per Adam Schefter. So, you know, it's crazy. These guys are in the pretty much in front of a camera every single day over the course of the NFL football season. And then it's crazy that, you know, it's kept that quiet. Obviously very happy that he's okay, but it's insane that was kept that quiet. And then you don't really find out until everybody comes to camp. And then you start to have some conversations with people, and, you know, people in the building obviously know what's going on, but just an insane thing that comes out today. And the 49ers, obviously, where would they be the last so many years without him? He's kind of been a godsend for that organization and going through a tough time here. Broken nose, 3 ribs, broke his hand, 40 stitches in his face. You can all recover from that stuff. Obviously, quality of life hurts. The concussion is a scary one, the severe concussion, and really the 40 stitches in his face. So, obviously happy that Kyle Shanahan's okay, but that is an insane thing to just have pop up in the middle of it. That is some 49ers stuff that broke just about maybe 25 minutes ago. So in the midst of really all the NFL talk, didn't feel like I wanted to bring that up in the middle of an interview there, but worth reporting here that is horrible, horrible news. All right, back to some NFL stuff that's a little more on the positive side here, at least as we get closer and closer. There's got to be a good feeling, at least for the majority of people here in Baltimore, as the Ravens coming back. It is needed at this point, as you know, whether the Orioles win a game or lose a game on any particular day, they are driving you insane, it feels like. So you probably would like to see them get back out on the field to give you, you know, some consistency of joy in the meantime and something to look forward to. There is hope. This is a new season. They talk about the new feel, the new uniforms, new play-by-play guy, Kyle Yeomans, who's been on the show. New head coach, new offensive coordinator, Declan Doyle now in the mix, and what he's going to be. He's a pretty good point, by the way, made, and kind of similar thoughts I've had with Declan Doyle, and that was made by Pete Gilbert on Thursday night. It feels like Declan Doyle, just with how he speaks and how the rest of the league that has had a chance to be around him talks about him. And we're not talking about just, you know, a player here and there that, you know, he was good friends with or something. We're talking about coaches that brought him in, actively chose to go get him. We're talking Sean Payton, guy who's going to be in the Pro Football Hall of Fame one day, who had him in New Orleans as a very minor coach. He was doing like quality control. And then after Sean Payton takes years off and goes to Denver, he chooses him. Hey, come with me to Denver, goes to Denver. Then the hottest, at one point, the hottest head coach candidate, Ben Johnson, lands in Chicago, and he handpicks Declan Doyle to come be his offensive coordinator. Now, he didn't call plays, but very much in the mix there. And so then Declan Doyle ends up here. He gets his shot to call plays in Baltimore for Lamar Jackson. It is, he's young. He's got a different way that he looks at it. It feels like he's either going to unlock something here. It almost feels Mike McDonald-like, where this guy has the potential to be a head coach in 3 years, or it's not going to work out and they'll be looking for a new offensive coordinator within the next 4 or 5 years. They'll give him some leash here, and if it just doesn't click, it doesn't click. But Pete said that doesn't feel like there's an in-between. I could see a stage of it kind of working, but I do think when you are building that buzz and everybody else is talking about you around the league, and you know now he gets to call plays, and he's got Lamar Jackson as a quarterback, so some spectacular things can happen. Oh, by the way, Derrick Henry's his running back. You're now getting to a point where, all right, his name is growing. He's built a reputation in the league. He's young. He's that next up-and-coming potential offensive coordinator, head coach, right? He speaks like a head coach a little bit. You kind of get that feeling that he has a good idea of what's going on all the way around. Is building a reputation potentially as this, you know, the next guy. You know, and a lot of times it's the guy, who's the next guy that's coming out of the Sean McVay tree? Well, Declan Doyle, early on, and obviously the results of the offense this year will tell in bunches, but if this thing works, they got to make these next couple years count, because if he continues on the trajectory he's on, which is becoming an offensive coordinator calling plays at the age of 29-30, right? He was an offensive coordinator last year not calling plays at the age of 28-29. I mean, this guy is not that old, and he's already risen so high in the ranks of the NFL. If he continues on this trajectory, he's going to be a head coach in the next couple of years. And so you want to make the most of the time you potentially have with this great, superior offensive mind, because right now it feels like you have two of the brightest young candidates. Jesse Minter was a highly thought of defensive coordinator who was going to get a head coaching job. He was one of the top guys on the market. He's your head coach. And then next, maybe potential great offensive minds, your offensive coordinator. This is a time to strike if you're the Ravens. Nick Testoni, WBAL News Radio, 1090 and FM 101.5.
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0: All right, coming up here, hour number 3 of a Saturday sports line. We will talk about the last decision made by LeBron James as he decided to call Philadelphia home for at least the next 2 years. LeBron James is a Philadelphia 76er. You know, oddly enough, there's a lot of Philadelphia 76ers fans that are in my life. A couple of my good friends from college. There's people I feel like that I bump into that are 76ers fan. It's my shortstop last year from Towson High School is a big 76ers fan and likes to let me know about it. So we'll talk about just you know, the weight of this decision and where LeBron heads into, it does create what looks like one of the more stacked starting fives that maybe have been in the association for a very long time. But there are some question marks that come along with it. And I think the most fascinating case in all of it, it's not Tyrese Maxey, it's not the young guy Vijay Edgecombe, even though I have some questions about their development with this new lineup. It's not guys that signed to be maybe role players like Dean Wade, Anthony Simons. It's not even Joel Embiid. Jaylen Brown. He came here to be the guy, and now he's getting overshadowed in just his decision to go to Philly. Nick Testoni on WBAL.
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2: Partly cloudy, 78 on TV Hill. Good afternoon. I'm Chris Cheon. Baltimore's Inspector General says a long-time path to city records has been shut down, raising new questions about oversight at City Hall. And a Republican leader in the state says stakes are even bigger than they seem when it comes to the upcoming special session. First, the latest from ABC News. It's 1 o'clock.
19: ABC News. I'm Mike Dubusky. Maine Democrats have officially selected Troy Jackson as their replacement for Graham Plattner in this fall's Senate race. He spoke after receiving the nomination today.
20: There is a place in this campaign for all of you. There is work for you in this movement. And I will spend every day now through November earning that trust.
19: ABC's Christiane Cordero has more on the former state lawmaker who's known in Maine politics as the liberal lumberjack.
21: He's a fifth generation logger from Maine who also served as the president of the Maine Senate and is considered a progressive Democrat. He previously supported Graham Plattner as the Democratic Senate nominee, even rallied with him shortly before last month's primary. Plattner won the primary, but then suspended his campaign after being accused of sexual assault by a former girlfriend.
19: Jackson will take on Susan Collins, the incumbent Republican. Democrats see Maine as one of their best chances to take back Senate seats. President Trump is reportedly considering further military action in Iran, with some worrying it could send gas prices even higher. Matt Smith is the lead oil analyst at Kepler.
22: This is hugely problematic, and we just looking at the tanker traffic going through the Strait of Hormuz is dropped to a trickle just because the Iranians still control the strait there and could continue to do so for months here.
19: There are widespread evacuation orders across southern Europe right now due to raging wildfires. ABC's Marcus Moore reports from the Foreign Desk.
23: Spain declaring a national emergency. Fires scorching at least 37,000 acres. And new evacuations in Madrid as three massive fires exploded in size on Friday and merged into one just outside the city, creating a catastrophic situation that's closing in on populated areas. Local officials calling it the worst fire in the history of the Madrid region.
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2: I'm Chris Cheon. New court filings from Baltimore's Inspector General argued the Scott administration has broken with years of past practice by cutting off direct access to city records needed to investigate fraud, waste, and abuse. The documents say previous administrations treated that access as essential to the OIG's independence. The recent filings also include emails showing then-acting city solicitor Dana Moore approving that access in 2020, while an exchange this year shows DPW and IT official Prajwal Batari later telling OIG staff they could no longer directly access the city's UMAX water billing system because it contains personal financial information. The city argues records must now go through Maryland public information law and that some material is protected by privacy and attorney-client privilege. Senate Minority Leader Steve Hershey joined the Bruce Elliott Show today. A big topic, the upcoming special session in Annapolis. Hershey says if Democrats get their way, voters would first be asked to approve a constitutional amendment changing the rules for drawing congressional districts. He argues that could open the door to reshaping the state's lone Republican-held district in a way, he says, ignores natural and community boundaries.
24: So what they would end up doing then is splitting up the first congressional district, which right now is the entire Eastern Shore coming over into Hartford and parts of Baltimore County. They would split that into two districts because that is the lone Republican district that the congressional delegation has. And they would bring essentially a district that would go from Ocean City, Maryland, into Columbia, in Howard County, which makes absolutely no sense.
2: And in some fun news, Baltimore's favorite trash collector getting the music video treatment. Mr. Trashwheel, the googly-eyed harbor cleanup icon, now starring in a new video celebrating more than a decade of pulling debris from the water.
3: Wheel, Mr. Trashwheel, he's the hero of the harbor.
4: Influencers in Baltimore and Mr. Trashwheel's designer, John Kellett, are featured in the video, celebrating, as the song says,
3: up to 25 tons a day.
4: The original song, written by retired Baltimore Symphony Orchestra bassist Jonathan Jensen and performed by the Lost Pythons, also pays homage to the other three wheels in major streams that feed into the harbor. Bob Costantini, WBAL News Radio 1090 and FM 101.5.
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8: Traffic.
9: On the inner loop of the Beltway in Woodlawn, traffic is stop and go from Security Boulevard to Liberty Road. On the inner loop of the Beltway in Overly, you'll find it slow between Bel Air Road and 95. On the BW Parkway, southbound and Jessup jammed up from 175 to 32. Also, southbound BW Parkway is stop and go from 198 to 197. On 97, southbound at Crownsville, traffic is slow from Generals Highway to the Farm Road overpass. And if you're headed down the ocean, eastbound Route 50 is slow from Rao Boulevard to the Bay Bridge. I'm Abby D, WBAL News Radio, 1090 and FM 101.5.
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26: Weather. Turning sunnier today, still comfortably cool with highs in the low 80s. We'll drop into the 60s tonight with a few more clouds, maybe a sprinkle tomorrow morning, but generally Sunday is still mostly dry until the evening when there could be isolated storms. Highs on Sunday will be in the mid 80s, which is still below normal for this time of year. The humidity is back next week, and that will increase the chance for storms on Monday and Tuesday. I'm meteorologist Ava Marie on WBAL News Radio 1090 and FM 101.5.
2: Currently 79 in Perry Hall, 81 in Elkridge, 77 in Arnold. We're at 78 here on TV Hill. The Orioles continue their series with the Braves tonight. WBAL's pregame coverage starts after the news at 5 p.m. First pitch 7:05. 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
0: 106 here on WBAL. Hour number three of a Saturday Sportsline. LeBron James. You know, some would say he's the greatest to ever do it. Now, that's a hot topic debate as it is, but in the summer of 2010, it was the first decision. Ended up having that little show. He comes out and takes his talents to South Beach with Chris Bosh and Dwayne Wade, and then it's the homecoming in 2014 where he decides to come back to Cleveland and ends up winning a ring for the Cavaliers. Then in 2018, he goes to the City of Stars, joins the Lakers, spends 8 years in L.A., wins one title in the COVID season in the bubble. And now at the age of 41, he is a free agent again, but now a free agent no more, as LeBron James yesterday announces he will be joining the Philadelphia 76ers, who are loading up in an attempt to take down an Eastern Conference that feels open at different times. So LeBron picks the Sixers. It sets up a potential lineup. So he's got a 2-year, $8 million deal with a player option. So if it's 2 years, I mean, he's locked in to play at least year number 24 in Philly, and then potentially year number 25 in Philadelphia. It sets up a starting lineup that could potentially be Tyrese Maxey, VJ Edgecombe, Jaylen Brown, LeBron James, and Joel Embiid. Now, LeBron James, I mean, I don't have times to list all his accolades, but last year was an all-star, but just 2 years ago at the age of 40, he finished top six in MVP voting. He was an all-star, and he was a second-team All-NBA player. we obviously know how good LeBron James has been over the course of his career. The recency, though, right? Even 2 years ago, he was a second-team All-NBA selection. Now, you look at the rest of this team. I mean, Tyrese Maxey, it was a little bit underwhelming postseason for him, especially watching him against the Knicks. But he was an all-star. He was third on the All-NBA team this past season. VJ Edgecombe, the guy that they sort of fell backwards into getting that pick as it was, he finished third in Rookie of the Year. Averaged 16 points in his rookie season and made certainly plenty of headlines as a spectacular pick. We know Joel Embiid, it's always been a case of can he play, and I think he's actually missed more games than he's played in his career. Didn't really pick up any significant accolades in the past two seasons, but 3 years ago in 2023-2024, an all-star won the MVP in 2022-2023. And then, of course, Jaylen Brown, who is, to me, the most fascinating guy in this entire situation. Jaylen Brown, who was an all-star, sixth in MVP voting, and a second-team All-NBA player for the second time in his career this past season. He talked about how it was, you know, his most fun season, and there was some speculation, is that because Jason Tatum wasn't in the picture? But he refuted it and said, no, it's because we ended up having a great year where we finished as the two seed, and it was supposed to be a season where the Celtics were, you know, just kind of holding out, and he was able to get all that stuff done, and he was excellent. He averaged 28 points a game. There was clearly a fallout somewhere in Boston because the trade still to this day doesn't make a lot of sense. It's a couple of picks. It's Paul George. And so he gets moved to Philly. And that seems like a big offseason for Philadelphia as it is. Now, Jaylen Brown, small forward, he'll handle the ball sometimes. But this guy, the basis of him wanting out of Philadelphia, it feels like, was he wanted to be the guy somewhere and wanted to get the proper credit, it felt like. He's getting paid, but it's not an issue of contract. He's making a ton of money. But whatever happened in Boston, clearly Boston sees this guy as not as good as Jason Tatum. There was never any thoughts to trading Jason Tatum. But Jaylen Brown popped up in trade rumors over several years for several different star players, including just this past, you know, before they end up trading him for Paul George, he was the big guy supposed to go get Giannis. That was supposed to be the big package. Giannis and was supposed to go to Boston at one point, and it was going to be centered around a Jaylen Brown deal. So Jaylen Brown gets out of Boston because, you know, inherently fractured relationship, whatever we find out. Obviously, he's doing stuff on social media, his streaming. I don't know if the relationship with Tatum is pretty much done, if it's just more of a thing with the front office and Brad Stevens. Like, I don't know. I couldn't give you all the details. I don't think anybody can give you the details except for the Celtics and Jaylen Brown. But the basis of him wanting out was, hey, I don't think I'm being respected enough. You guys have tried to get rid of me, so I'm going to go to Philly. At least that's where the trade ends up putting him. And now, in the course of Jaylen Brown's career, he's not even the highlight of the 76ers offseason. So there's been plenty of jokes I saw on social media where Jaylen Brown didn't want to be the Robin, so he ends up going to Philly to become the Alfred, which was funny. There was the other one. Jaylen Brown didn't like being the second option in Boston, so now he's the fourth option in Philly. He, to me, is the one guy I wish we could get some comments on. I don't think he was streaming. But it would have been great to see what he said. Because, number one, obviously LeBron, in the course of his career, has played several positions. I mean, he can bring the ball up. He can guard a center. Obviously, he can play, you know, he can shoot. He can play any of the forward positions. But stylistically, I was, you know, looking at some stuff. Modern day LeBron with Jaylen Brown play very similar roles. And so now he is in the mix here in this starting five. Maxey, Edgecombe, Brown, LeBron, Embiid sounds great. And by the way, 76ers added a lot of what I like to think is talent that was more role players in the offseason as well. They drafted the kid out of Alabama, Filan, who I like a lot, Anfernee Simons, who's a scorer. Dean Wade comes over from Cleveland, who's a great defender. And you've kind of felt like that one of those guys was going to fill that fifth starting spot on any given night. I am very interested to see, number one, Joel Embiid, is he going to be healthy? Probably not. I wonder if there's even an over-under for Joel Embiid games. But he is a big issue because his contract is ginormous and he is never, ever available. Joel Embiid played 38 games last year, played 19 the year before, and then in his MVP season 4 years ago, he played 66. But since then, it's been 39, 19, and 38. So, you know, if he's available, he's available. They did sign Ariel Huck-Porty from the Knicks, though, as a backup center, so look out. Anyways, Edgecombe, to me, is a guy that you thought, all right, we got to get him some looks this year because you want to see him develop. Maxey, I think, is outstanding. It felt like in the playoffs, watching that team from the other side, that when Embiid was on the floor dominating the ball, it didn't allow Maxey to get going. Maxey barely was an impact, and he's probably at this point with health and youth, the most talented player there. So my big question is, how is Jaylen Brown going to be affected, his play? Is he going to be able to take a backseat some games to LeBron or a backseat to Maxey and Embiid because it doesn't really fit what he wanted at this point? I get it. You know, you could probably put a lot of it aside and just try to be, a team player here, but he hasn't given those vibes necessarily. And then how does this potentially stunt the growth or at least the game of VJ Edgecombe and Tyrese Maxey? Obviously, Maxey is way ahead of Edgecombe. But it's not just, you're adding LeBron, who's 20 points a game. Like, even at the age of 41, LeBron is going to bring a lot of pomp and circumstance with him. He's LeBron James. Now, the one thing that has been said already, by the way, I did see texter, how long before LeBron demands that 76ers put Bronny on the roster. I think it was said that Bronny's not going to Philly. So I don't know how much longer does he last on the Lakers roster? I don't know. Probably not that long if I had to guess. But LeBron, it's a whole thing. It's really, I wasn't around to watch the Jordan years. But for me, Jordan was pretty much basketball. And then the other stuff you had to worry about was, is he playing golf? Is he doing some gambling on the side, off the court, doing stuff? But at the end of the day, he was a competitor. With LeBron, there's like a ton of things he wants to do. Now he's into golf. He's got to bring, all types of stuff with him. So on paper, this is one hell of a lineup. And this is the old saying, there is one basketball. So I just don't know how this group meshes together right now. It'll be fascinating to see opening night when they take the court. But LeBron James is a Philadelphia 76er, and there are a lot of guys that are going to want to get some shots up on this team. And look, when LeBron first went to Miami, those first, 30, 40 games weren't necessarily a smooth transition, and that's when he was in the prime of his career. And we had Lee call in earlier saying maybe LeBron needs to come off the bench. Yeah, I mean, in a perfect world, but this is LeBron James. This is King James. If you think he's coming off the bench, you got nothing coming. And I don't think any of these other guys would have come off the bench either, like Maxey. And you think Jaylen Brown's coming off the bench? So it's it is an all-in type of offseason for the 76ers. And I could just imagine, on opening night, because it just feels like at every turn, Jaylen Brown gets overshadowed by something. It feels like opening night when they're doing the starting lineups. Jaylen Brown comes out. Welcome to Philadelphia. Jaylen Brown comes out, stuff. And then LeBron comes out and steps just covers half of his face as he walks in front of him. This is what it feels like for Jaylen Brown. He won't admit it, but this is, cannot be maybe what exactly he wanted. Because this is, you go from being a superstar and a solidified number two option to Jason Tatum to where does he even fall on the line here, and how does this group play together? 410-467-9225. Get some text coming up here. 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
13: Baltimore's Inspector General wants a judge to restore direct access to city records, saying the current administration is hindering investigations. Baltimore's tightening weekend security in Fells Point as updated rules and street closures take effect. And Maryland's new police guidance on immigration enforcement drawing sharp pushback from sheriffs and Republican lawmakers. 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
0: All right, 120 here on WBAL. It is a Saturday sports line. The texts are coming in here about LeBron James signing to the Philadelphia 76ers. Let's see here. Well, I talked about that one. LeBron, if you didn't hear, I know the first thing asked, it seemed like, was how long before Bronny joins the 76ers. I do think that was announced that he will not be joining the 76ers. Maxey, 20 points. Brown, 20 points. Bron, 20 points. Embiid, 20 points. VJ, 20 points. How is that possible? Bron wants to play against his son, of course. Yeah, that'd be great. I mean, I'm honestly probably not 100% wrong. Like, I think he probably wants to guard him at some point just for that picture that will go into the James household at some point. LeBron, the pawn, James, can keep selling his self off for whatever team he thinks he can win a championship, but he will never, ever be able to beat the legacy of NBA's all-time GOAT, Michael Jordan. Personally, I rate Kareem, Magic, Bird, Dr. J, and Reggie Miller over LeBron. Reggie Miller? What? I mean, it has to be, right? Charles on the board said that I had to be. Reggie Miller, please. MJ will always be the GOAT, Joe in Baltimore. Man, what are you, just a Reggie Miller fan? That's crazy. All right, let's go to Reed and Cherry Hill. Of course, Reed, I'm sure you're extremely happy. It's been one hell of an offseason for you, Reed, and the Edelman family out there. You got John Harbaugh, and you got with the Giants, and of course, now you got LeBron James on the Sixers.
14: Yep. We got LeBron, we got Jalen, Jaylen Brown, and Embiid. I mean, look, and to go back to what you're just saying, sorry, you threw me off with the Reggie Miller thing.
0: Reggie
14: Miller wasn't even the best Miller in the household.
0: No.
14: I'll take Cheryl over Reggie any day. but that aside, man, you know, that and the Yankees with Schwitler shutting out the Phillies last night, 1-0. I mean, it was, you know, it's been a
0: everything's coming up. Everything's coming up your way, huh?
14: But right now, look, and look, Malik Nabers and that nut job Scatterboo, neither one on the pup list. So they're all set to go. We'll see what happens. But anyway, going back to the real news of the day, the Sixers are looking to make a championship run at this point. I mean, it's them and the Knicks. They're going to have some epic battles this year. And, you know, personally, I wish we could fast forward to May for the Eastern Conference Finals.
0: Oh, wow.
14: With a healthy Embiid,
0: Well, I was going to say by May, Embiid will be on his, you know, fourth ailment of the season, though.
14: Well, look, I don't care if he sits out the first half of the season. I mean, I don't care, you know, whatever that load management means, whatever the minimum games number is, whatever that is, let him hit that number and that's it, and be ready for the playoff run. I mean, he's got to, even he has to realize, dude, this is my best chance.
0: You know? Yeah, and, well, especially.

0: And I still love Maxi and Edgecombe. When do they get their shots put up?
1: Well, but here's the thing. I think LeBron stabilizes all that, right? Like, I think Jaylen Brown could have been a loose cannon. And who knows with Embiid. I mean, Embiid couldn't get along with Ben Trash Simmons or with, Jimmy Buckets or anybody else has been brought in, right? But LeBron, all these guys grew up idolizing LeBron. They know LeBron is one of the greatest of all time. MJ is the greatest of all time. But LeBron might be number two or three, right?
0: And, yeah, they got some Team USA experience as well.
1: Their reverence for him. I think LeBron will lead them. You know, he doesn't need to be the number one guy. He just has to – he can guide Maxi. He can guide Edgecombe. He can reel in Jaylen Brown if he goes off the deep end a little bit. You know, I think he's there as a almost a player coach on the court that is going to be really, really something to see.
0: I would like to know what those pregame meetings are going to be like with Nick Nurse and looking at those five guys. And, you know, if you got to draw up a play and you're Nick Nurse, whose feelings are you hurting? Yeah.
1: Well, that's the thing. You know, with LeBron there, I don't know that anybody's feelings get hurt. That, you know, it's LeBron going, yeah, this time we're going to Maxi, or this time Jaylen Brown, you're going to take your guy to the hole. I mean, it depends on who it is. If it's the Knicks and the Knicks are standing there, it's the Sixers and the Knicks, you know, losing Mitch Robinson is going to hurt.
0: Oh, here we go with the Mitch Robinson. Yeah, look, it is. But you know what? Look, it is. It is. But there's also the fact that Mitch Robinson, you know, he does the little things fantastic. I am interested to see, obviously, Andre Drummond at this point in his career is not even remotely close to the defender or the offensive rebounder that Mitch is. But Drummond can hit free throws, and Drummond also has a bit of a corner three game to him, which makes it a little bit more interesting just in case they tap into it. I mean, I love Mitch, and you saw it from your team firsthand. Mitch goes up there shooting free throws. It is like, I mean, it's hard. It's hard.
1: Yeah, it certainly is. I love Andre Drummond, too. I wish he was still in Philly, to be honest, you know, but I liked him as a backup. And he got a lot of playing time because Embiid never freaking played anyway.
0: And he got rid of B-ball Paul as well, Paul Reed. Look, good talking to you, Reed. Good catch up. Obviously, congrats to you and all your teams doing well right now. And look, it's the offseason, but I expect to have a lot of conversations with you come the start of the NBA season when we see this 76ers lineup.
1: Looking forward to it.
0: Absolutely. Let's go to John in Parkville. Hey, John. What's going on, John?
2: Hey, I think the best season Embiid had was when DeAndre Drummond was backing him up. I think that the minutes that he took away from Embiid really made Embiid better. To your last caller.
0: Yeah. Well, Drummond was there the last two seasons, and Embiid's MVP season is 3 years ago. I mean,
2: well, who was it? There was another backup 3 seasons ago.
0: I'm trying to think of it. Let me look it up
2: here.
0: There
2: was another backup. It was very good in 23. And I think Embiid had his best season with the backup number five coming off the bench. But here's what I wanted to ask you.
0: Mm-hmm.
2: If you're a general manager in the Eastern Conference and you see this, do you go in the season saying, we have to tank?
0: And well, they're trying to stop that. I don't know. Did you see what they did with the new rules where they kind of stopped tanking, but not really? If you're a bottom three record, your odds are lower. But if you're in the next three, your odds are higher. So there's still a way around that. You can just try to position yourself and strategically, all right, we're going to try to win this game, or we're going to try to lose this game. But yeah, I think there's obviously teams every single year. But the other way would be, if you're not a believer in this, John, you would say, all right, well, look, the East is still wide open. The Knicks kind of came out of nowhere to a certain degree. They had a good regular season, but not great. They just hit their stride. Boston's down. You know, Miami has the Giannis factor, but the rest of their team doesn't look great. There's a lot of teams that were supposed to take that next step, like Orlando and Detroit, and they didn't make the move.
2: Halliburton's coming back, right? Halliburton's coming back to Indiana, right?
0: He is, but now there's no Miles Turner, and they kind of screwed up a draft situation. But I would think it's open. Now, there's clearly some teams, right? Like, I mean, the Nets are not there. The Bulls are not very good.
2: Well, they don't have to work. They don't have to work at being last. My point is, someone like Indiana, Detroit, you mentioned Miami, Atlanta, they have to work at either moving up or moving down. okay?
0: Mm-hmm.
2: And I think right now, I'm a general manager. I'm talking to my owner about,

0: hey, look, Boston, I mean, Philadelphia, New York, okay, you know, we ought to move down. Let's trade some guys. Let's get some future draft choices. This is a two-year window for Philly.
1: It is. I got to go, John. I'm at the break here, but it's a good point. It's the everlasting NBA point. Nick Testoni on WBAL.
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3: 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I'm Chris Cheon. Baltimore police are asking for the public's help in finding 11-year-old Kaylin Anthony, who was last seen July 20th in the 1100 block of North Mount Street. Police say he was wearing a yellow short-sleeve polo shirt and camouflage shorts and is about 5'2" and 125 pounds. BPD has posted his picture on their social media pages. Baltimore Rec and Parks says Patterson Park Pool is temporarily closed today because of vandalism. Officials did not release details, but say swimmers can visit another city pool in the meantime. Baltimore's tightening rules in Fells Point now requiring visitors to show a physical ID or a verified TSA phone wall to enter the permitted area. The city says the updated policy is meant to keep the neighborhood safe while the unaccompanied minor curfew and alcohol restrictions remain in place for a fourth straight summer. This comes after there have been several so-called teen takeovers there in Fells Point this year and since 2020, I should say, when COVID came about. The ABC News desk is reporting that teen takeovers are drawing thousands of young people to beaches, malls, and downtown gathering spots across the country. Officials say some of the events have led to shootings, vandalism, and mass arrests. The U.S. says it will begin reopening the border to Mexican cattle imports on August 24th at the Douglas, Arizona crossing more than a year after imports were halted because of the New World screwworm outbreak in Mexico. Federal officials say cattle will be inspected under a joint action plan to keep the parasite out. TJ Smith broadcasts live from the start of Ravens training camp in Owings Mills this Wednesday morning from 10 a.m. to noon. And hear post-practice interviews with Nick Testoni, the host of Saturday Sportsline, during a special Ravens All Access Wednesday night from 7 to 8 p.m. I'm Chris Cheon, WBAL News Radio 1090 and FM 101.5.
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4: Traffic.
5: Happy Saturday. If you're making your way southbound on the JFX, got that crash right by 28th Street. That's exit 7. Expect to see some dramatic delays building headed towards that point. So far, I-95, 895 looking pretty good. Some light volume headed across the Harbor and Fort McHenry tunnels. So far, Beltway traffic light as you make way over towards Security Boulevard. Between the Beltways, 295 southbound slowing down towards 195. Be ready for that. If you're making your way on the Harrisburg Expressway, you're good both ways headed through Timonium. Northbound I-95 is slow as you make your way up towards the Maryland House. Light volume brings you southbound, headed past the Maryland House, all the way down towards the Veterans Memorial Highway. And if you're headed on I-70, no issues. Interloop of the Beltway reports of a crash near the JFX, so do watch out for that one. Carlos Ramirez, let's look at your traffic on WBAL News Radio 1090 and FM 101.5.
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4: Weather. Clouds clearing to more sunshine today. It's going to be comfortably cool with highs in the low 80s and low humidity. The clouds increase tonight with lows in the mid 60s. A few sprinkles could show up early Sunday. Otherwise, the sun breaks out again with highs in the mid 80s on Sunday. Watch for isolated storms Sunday evening. More likely, showers and storms are developing early next week. I'm meteorologist Ava Marie on WBAL News Radio 1090 and FM 101.5.
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1: All right, 1:33 here on WBAL. It is a Saturday sports line. Talking some NBA here, Texter on the greensolutionsmountain.com text line. Brown will be the first person to play with his... Well, wasn't he already the first player to play with his son, alongside his son, and against his son? He wants to be the greatest, but Jordan will always be better no matter what LeBron does. He can play till he's 50. Well, he's signed up right now to play 25 seasons if he fulfills this contract. Text here, Nick. LeBron is also the executive producer of The Wall game show. Great show. Is that true? I don't even know what that is. The Wall game show. Oh, look at this. This got six seasons. This thing's been going on for a while, huh? This one's brand new, too. So is he really... Look at that. Executive producer LeBron James game is a true test of both knowledge and poise. I mean, look, this guy's made a ton of money playing basketball, but he does know how to get himself into a ton of different things. And then I did see, you know, golf has really dominated his life recently, especially in the off seasons. And there are videos of him. He's not very good, which it's incredible just how difficult golf is because, you know, there's some of the best athletes in the world who have the worst looking swings. Charles Barkley's gotten much better, but that obviously was super famous. And LeBron has just started getting going here. And it feels like the fact that it was made such a big deal in his free agency discussions, that was maybe the next step in his life. He's going to become a huge golfer addicted. I'm sure, you know, I think part of his stuff was, or at least part of his recruitment process in Philly and Cleveland, there was, you know, local courses offering their services to him. Not that this guy needs to be, you know, waited on hand and foot, but it seems like he's going to get his chance to play a lot of golf up there in Philadelphia. But did I read something and somebody texted it? Is it true that he's going to live in New York? That can't be true. I saw something that said LeBron could live in New York and just take a helicopter ride down to Philly. That can't be true for these games. Here we go. It's one of the first things. This is AI overview when I look it up. This is Bleacher Report saying something as well. Following his recent free agency decision, LeBron James is strongly considering living in New York and commuting to Pennsylvania. He will play for the 76ers, but New York City has one of the top potential home bases. Home bases? This is a human being here. He's not, you know... This is a Bleacher Report article. And LeBron could commute to Philly. Where is this? Now, he did say that... I did see this. His agent said if the Knicks hadn't won, he would have been a Knick already, which, look, I'm all right with not having him. It's okay. See, look at all this fluff in the article. I wanted to see... I'm not crazy when I saw this, that he's considering living in New York, but also... I think it was like a helicopter ride or something every day. I mean, that sounds like... I mean, just go live in Philly or right outside of Philly. Whatever. Yeah, I mean, that's weird, weird stuff. So, let's move back into a little bit of baseball here. 410-467-9225, the WBAL phone line, the Green Solutions, Miley.com text line. The Red Sox win yesterday, and the Guardians lose, so that keeps the Orioles at 3.5 back. The Astros have jumped back in front of Baltimore. They've won 4 in a row. Minnesota's jumped back in front of Baltimore. Seattle's in front of Baltimore, and then, of course, Cleveland holding that last spot. And really, you know, Texas is there as well. They're leading the AL West at 52 and 51, but both teams going back and forth in the West have a better record than Baltimore. The Orioles are at such a weird state right now where, you know, Trevor Rogers pitched fantastic yesterday. And during the course of the press conference where, you know, they're talking about how it's a, you know, substantial moment here. The Orioles are signing Kyle Bradish. And by the way, the deal is fantastic. You cannot, out of all the negatives, you can talk about the Orioles and Mike Elias and Craig Albernez if you want to go through all that stuff. I'm fine. Look, I'm not going to fight you on any of them. You can't argue, though, that this is by far one of the best things that you can't even poke a hole in is this Kyle Bradish extension. He is a steal for 5 years at about $18 million a year with how he pitches. Now, David Rubenstein, who loves to have very interesting quotes in conversations, did talk about he is open to more extensions and that his door is open and Mike's door is open as well.
7: We have the resources to help make that possible, and we have the players on the team that I think can help that make that a reality. So we're open to doing more with players that want to do that, and obviously takes a number, two parties to come together, but we're open to it, and we are eager to talk to anybody that wants to talk to us about a longer-term relationship.
1: Now, I think all the eyes in that room dart to... And by the way, all the players, I think every single player that was there yesterday. I didn't see Blaze Alexander. I don't know if he's away doing some stuff with his broken hand, if there's rehab or something he's doing. But even guys who, you know, Bassett was there, Zach Eflin's there, guys who were on the injured list. The amount of people in there was essentially the whole team. And I think a lot of eyes dart to Gunnar Henderson, potentially Adley Rutschman. Again, those two, to me, are off the table for long-term extensions at this point because the Orioles, from the stuff that I've gathered, just from inference and quotes, I think they've made their offers to those guys, and those two parties just aren't willing to wheel and deal. And that's an important thing to remember. Everybody gets on the Orioles for not wanting to, you know, sign their, lock their young core up. Well, I think they've tried. Clearly, they were able to get something done with Basayo. They were able to get something done with Shane Baz and now Bradish. They're building a stronger case here that they've been willing to negotiate for a while. It's just some of these guys don't want to talk, and it's tougher when you're a Scott Boras client as well. In the case of a Jackson Holliday, a Jordan Westberg, a Gunnar Henderson. So clearly they're out there with potentials to negotiate and make some deals. But Trevor Rogers is a fascinating one because Trevor Rogers has said, literally only said since the very beginning, the fact that he was able to turn his career around here in Baltimore, he's grateful, he wants to be here long term. There is no deal for him. He's pitching well again. What does it say about him? Number one, is he going to get traded in a couple days? He's got one more start, I think. But is he about to make his last start as an Oriole? Why would you not want to lock him up? He's your lone lefty in the rotation. I wonder what the number and the discrepancy is. Because Bradish, you know, you can make the cases. Bradish has been, obviously missed good portions of 24 and 25 because of Tommy John. When Bradish puts it together, his stuff is second to none in this organization. Rogers, whose stuff isn't great, just gets out. He's had some up and down moments. Of course, when he first got here, it wasn't good. He was awesome all of last year. He had a rough patch this season, but he, you know, was turned it around. And now, what was the stat I just saw recently? Like, he's pitching great at a fantastic time for a guy who either wants to go into free agency and get paid, or if you're looking to trade him, he's pitching at a very high rate to get moved and raise his stock. Let me find the exact stat I had on him from Just Baseball. He has now allowed two or fewer earned runs in eight of his last nine starts going back to the start of June. He's been great. So, with Rogers on this kick right now, why no deal for him? And my thought would be the Orioles probably don't believe in the long term of Trevor Rogers. Now, it's 5 years for Bradish, and it's a little bit different because the number's lower because they're buying out two arbitration years where he essentially was not going to make a ton of money. And please, stay with me here. I know the money that they make is astronomical compared to, you know, anybody listening here, but in the grand schemes of baseball, when you're under control for your first 6 years of service time, you're not making the big time money. So they're giving him a little more money up front there and then saving a little bit in some free agency seasons. So because of that, it's different than negotiating a long-term deal here with Trevor Rogers because you're just straight up paying him for free agency years. I don't know what the number he wants to get to is. Now, I do know left-handed starting pitching is certainly hard to come by, and Trevor Rogers is one of the few notable turnaround projects that has worked in at least the Orioles' history in the last quarter of a century. So, it seems to be he wants to be here. He's made that known. They want to do deals. I just don't know if they believe, like, I don't know if I would give him a five-year deal. Because, and maybe this is the Orioles being a little too analytical at times, because we know that they love their analytics and their projections, and that's why a lot of these teams are built this way. They go through equations. They say, all right, well, this guy has the best probability to get a hit off of this guy. That's why we're pinch hitting here. And vice versa with pulling a pitcher out and signing guys and what they add, projected war and all that stuff. Rogers' numbers never have projected this amount of success, and he's had it. So I don't know if I give him a five-year deal, but if Rogers would take a three-year deal, which I think you could be the sweet spot, would you get it out to him? And then if that's the case, is Rodgers going to take it at this point? Because he wants to be here. He wants to stay with Baltimore. But, you know, again, now as it started in the season, he's pitching himself into a bracket of money that I just don't think the Orioles are ever comfortable paying. 5 years, $90 million for Bradish, the biggest contract, pitcher's contract the Orioles have ever handed out. Rodgers hits the open market. I don't know if he's going to get, how should I put this? I don't know if he's going to get $90 million. I don't know if he's going to get 5 years. I guarantee you he gets more than $18 million in annual average value. I guarantee he gets more than that if he's healthy and he hits the free agency. So there's disconnect there. And so if you're not going to get anything out of him, do you consider trading him? But I don't. They're in an odd spot. They're in just such a bizarre spot. I feel the same way about Taylor Ward, who's been good, but he's not the guy you acquired. I mean, I love Taylor Ward. I love his approach. It is now starting to wear a little bit thin on me, though, that he's just not driving in enough runs because they've moved him down the lineup. And so you go through the statistics. Yeah, Ward gets on base, and I love that. He gets on base, 385. The dude has 27 RBIs, and we're sitting here at the end of July. Like, I don't think you need to necessarily match the 36 homers you hit last year. But, dude, 27 RBIs in 103 games when you're batting in that spot in the lineup? Like, where did all the doubles go? How many doubles did he have in the first month and a half of the season? He's sitting here at 20 now. You need to drive in more runs. And defensively, he's just all right. He's not horrible. He's not great. He obviously has some issues. It feels like in left field at Camden Yards at times. I don't know. I don't know what you do. Can you flip some of these guys and make another? I don't know how you do it. I'll go on the text line here. So Gunnar is going to leave, put Holiday at shortstop. Well, if they trade Gunnar Henderson at some point, I think maybe that would be the next way to go. This is the texter who signed it very funny. I'm not sure why we're talking about extending Gunnar Henderson with how many cue ball shots to the left side of the field he's hitting. Miserable defense too. Jack from the Planet Fitness in Parkville. the Gunnar extension would be, first of all, it's not likely because of his agent. It would be a tough one right now anyways, because I would feel in conversations about his worth, there would be some differing opinions based on the organization and the player and the agent at this point. It's been a rough year for Gunnar. I mean, we can all admit that. 410-467-9225, the WBAL phone line, the greensolutionsmountain.com text line. Heading into the final seg here for Saturday Sports Line, your final thoughts on some Orioles, Ravens, LeBron James, whatever you want. Nick Testoni, WBAL News Radio, 1090 and FM 101.5.
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6: All right, 151 here on WBAL. It's worth noting in a transaction today by the Braves. Last night, Elizer Hernandez out of their bullpen got the win. He went three innings, one hit, three walks, two strikeouts, through 48 pitches. It's probably one of the biggest reasons. You know, he got a lot of help from his defense, but one of the bigger reasons why the Orioles end up falling last night. He gave him three innings out of the bullpen. He was DFA'd today. And this guy. Excuse me for not knowing the ins and outs of the Atlanta Braves bullpen fully. I mean, I know some of the bigger names. Elizer Hernandez was essentially out there just to mop up, to cover innings for guys who were not healthy. Goes out there, goes three scoreless. Orioles couldn't get a run across. Gets DFA'd the next day. See ya, pal. Maybe the Orioles should bring him in. All right, Dexter here. I should have meant to bring this up, missed it. Because there's a little back and forth here. I'm not going to take a stand. Well, I will. I think your people are not going to like this, but LeBron is the better player. I hate to say it. I don't know if he's the better winner, but like if they were playing one-on-one, LeBron's winning. But the texter here, I can't wait for this old MJ coddling generation to finally die off. LeBron has done absolutely everything he can to do on a basketball court, has every record possible. When MJ was his age, he was losing $10,000 a hand at blackjack table, washed up. That's Jackson from a parking lot in the Planet Fitness in Parkville. Oh, that's a good inside jokes there, by the way, for me and my friends going back and forth. But yeah, the younger generation is just feels a little bit different, and I hate to say it. If you go back and watch some of like the clips that people adore the 90s and 80s and 70s of NBA basketball. You know, just from my perspective, people are like, oh, that's when they played defense. It's like, well, they don't actually pick the guy up until he gets right to the three-point line. It's really eye-opening from somebody who watches a lot more today. I mean, these guys get picked up sometimes 2 feet beyond the three-point line because they can't leave them open, the shooters. But now, they played defense back then. Well, they covered much less ground also. I mean, it's insane to watch some of these highlights. Guys are just sizing them up all the way. Texter says that last Texter's got to be 15 years old. Oh, man. All right, so I'm seeing a ton of, by the way, today at least, a ton of rumors involving the Red Sox, apparently, or I should say the Twins. But the Red Sox last year apparently had a deal. They offered for Joe Ryan from the Twins. That included Peyton Tolley and Franklin Arias, one of their top prospects. Don't know if that deal stands today, but it was apparently on the board last year. The Twins turned it down. And then also the Twins, there's a potential maybe Buxton to Philadelphia Phillies conversation starting to pick up, maybe. If I typed in, I'm going to use a little Google AI or whatever it is. What's a realistic Orioles trade at this year's deadline? Realistic Orioles trade for 2026 deadline. Let's see. Are they going to have them selling or buying? And then if they're buying, how pathetic is this going to be? Okay. Taylor Ward, Trevor Rogers, Yennier Cano, if they're sell candidates. And then if they're buyers, Reed Detmers. Great. He's actually pitched well this year, but he, you know. Now, if you're going to get Reed Detmers, then that speaks volumes that you're not interested in bringing Trevor Rogers back, because that would be the lefty in your rotation, and he's controllable. So that would make a little more sense. But, yeah, that would be... I wish there was a better answer here. It just doesn't feel like they're... The biggest issue with them is, number one, they're not good enough. And number two, to get to the level to acquire the, like, to be a better actual threatening team to make the postseason, it feels like they have to make some multiple big moves. And I don't think they're even in a position to make those acquisitions. And we've never really even seen them make big acquisitions at the trade deadline. I'm trying to think, in my entire life, is the biggest acquisition that they ever made at a trade deadline, I mean, maybe Zach Eflin, but Andrew Miller was the most impactful at the time. I mean, there's just, they don't operate that way at the deadline. They've made some bigger trades in the offseason, but feels like there's really only one way to go from here, and that's going to be missing the playoffs by a couple of games. We will see. They have a series continuing with the Braves later on tonight. First pitch, 7:05, as Brandon Young takes the ball. 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
0: The Baltimore Orioles play here. The Orioles return to Camden Yards to host the Atlanta Braves. 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
6: All right, wrap it up, a Saturday sports line. Special thanks to Charles on the board today. Thanks to James Densley, who joined the program. Got a lot of conversation as we go back and forth. Ravens training camp starting next week. I will be out there on Wednesday. And, of course, on Wednesday night, you can hear an edition of the Ravens All Access with some interviews. Not entirely sure who I'm going to get, but I guess I'll put it out there once I find out. Why not? I'm very excited to get back at it. And of course, the Orioles continue their series with the Braves. Eight games to the deadline. And then, of course, we still got 2 months left, unfortunately. But they got time, I guess. Got to see them play better defense. They'll be on the road in Detroit and then Philly. And then I talked about the fact that their last four games for the deadline, they're going to face Tarek Skubal and then Christopher Sanchez and Zach Wheeler. It's a... Murder's Row. Wrap here, though. Nick Testoni on WBAL.
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9: From ABC News, I'm Mike Dabusky. Republican Susan Collins has a new challenger in this fall's Senate midterm. Troy Jackson, officially accepting Maine Democrats' nomination today, taking over from the embattled former candidate Graham Plattner. Jackson's a former state lawmaker and fifth-generation logger. He spoke at today's convention saying he can pick up on Democrats' momentum in the state.
10: And it belongs to every person who's working more and more for less and less. While billionaires and corporations cut the line in front of them, that is the movement that we are here to carry forward.
9: President Donald Trump met with top advisors behind closed doors yesterday, discussing how to proceed with Iran. On the table, significantly expanding military action against the country if Iran doesn't come to the table for peace negotiations.
15: Is there any sort of back and forth that would lead to some sort of a deal? That's been the question for months now. At least publicly, neither side really shows any sort of willingness to come to an agreement that would satisfy either side's red line. So it's kind of a stalemate at the moment. And when you're talking about a stalemate, you're talking about increased military activity, then I think you're talking about the likelihood of intensification of this conflict continuing to rise.
9: ABC's Matt Rivers reporting from Amman, Jordan. Cyclosporiasis cases are growing across the country. ABC's Andrew Dimbert says the CDC is now adding more states to the list of those impacted by the outbreak.
17: The outbreak epicenter linked to shredded lettuce from Mexico served at Taco Bell is now expanding. Four states were added, making it a total of nine. Most of those cases, more than 8,000, are in Michigan, and there have been about 160 hospitalizations. No one has died. The lettuce was distributed by Taylor Farms and sourced from central Mexico. Late Friday, Taylor Farms announcing it had suspended all production from that region.
9: And at least one person has died in Spain in connection with the wildfires there. You're listening to ABC News.
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9: Foreclosures across the U.S. are rising. Experts say borrowing costs are going up as oil prices increase in response to the developments with Iran. Joel Berner is a senior economist at Realtor.com.
19: Rates we expect to stay pretty steady, but home prices are starting to retreat a little bit. There are parts of the country where home prices are falling in terms of what's being listed for sale right now. I'm sitting in Austin, Texas, a prime example of that, where home prices are coming down even though mortgage rates aren't.
9: Also on the rise, measles cases across the country, with the Academy of Pediatrics finding it's the worst year for that illness since 1991. Dr. Andrew Racine is the president of that group.
20: Measles is not a benign illness. It is true that children get fever and they get rash and they get, you know, they get coryza and they get conjunctivitis with it. But the things that really worry pediatricians is that some children end up with pneumonia from it.
9: A new hurricane is closing in on Hawaii. ABC News meteorologist Samara Theodore has the latest forecast.
21: We knew that this was going to be an active season with that El Nino in the Pacific Ocean. So we have Hurricane Fausto we're tracking. I just want to bring you up to speed. Pretty strong there, a Cat 2. As it approaches the Hawaiian Islands, it will diminish in strength, but still packing a punch, bringing heavy rain, strong surf. And this will be Tuesday night to Wednesday night as it brushes near those islands.
9: Meanwhile, the continental U.S. is dealing with extreme heat watches and warnings. I'm Mike Dabusky, ABC News.
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3: Baltimore's Inspector General says City Hall cut off direct records access, once considered key to fraud and abuse investigations. Baltimore Rec and Parks says Patterson Park Pool is closed today because of vandalism. Officials did not release details, but say swimmers can visit another city pool in the meantime. And Maryland's top elections official raising new concerns about prediction markets and their potential impact on voters. 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
23: Traffic.
24: Southbound JFX. I already say we're still dealing with that crash down near the exit for 28th Street and Druid Park Lake Drive. Looks like at least two lanes are blocked over on the right-hand side of the roadway. Got about a mile and a half worth of delays through there. Inner loop of the Beltway was dealing with an earlier crash near the JFX, and that's causing some delays back towards Park Heights Avenue. Northbound 95 slowing down as we make way up towards 295, so be careful there. Southbound 95 slow headed down towards the Vietnam Veterans Memorial Highway. Slow on BW Parkway southbound, and you are very crowded as you make your way out towards the Bay Bridge. Your delays begin at the Severn River Bridge. They take you all the way across over towards Kent Island. I-70 looks good, and the BW Parkway crowded towards Route 32. Carlos Ramirez, WBAL News Radio 1090 and FM 101.5.
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25: Weather. Turning sunnier today, still comfortably cool with highs in the low 80s. We'll drop into the 60s tonight with a few more clouds. Maybe a sprinkle tomorrow morning, but generally Sunday is still mostly dry until the evening when there could be isolated storms. Highs on Sunday will be in the mid 80s, which is still below normal for this time of year. The humidity is back next week, and that will increase the chance for storms on Monday and Tuesday. I'm meteorologist Ava Marie on WBAL News Radio 1090 and FM 101.5.
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26: Will he do it? The mayor of New York, Zohran Mamdani, says that, yeah, he's thinking about it. He's in conversations about perhaps arresting Benjamin Netanyahu, the Israeli prime minister, if he comes to New York City in September. And he is expected to come to New York City in November or in September, because that's when the UN General Assembly is set to take place. In the past and recently, Mamdani said that Netanyahu belongs in The Hague. Now, there is an International Court of Justice that has said that the criminal court has said that Netanyahu is a war criminal. And Mamdani said to the New York Times not too long ago, what you will find is that it is an opinion that is held by many purely because of what his actions have wrought over these last many years. He said that he is in active conversations with the city's law department about the matter and whether or not he can do this or not. Now, once he gets to the UN, Netanyahu is protected because he's a head of state. But in order to get to the UN, you got to land in New York on an airplane. Then you got to get to the UN headquarters in a car or a motorcade. So what are they going to do? Pull over the motorcade and arrest the leader of Israel?
27: Let's give Mayor Mamdani a history book. Those of you remember a man named Castro? Yeah, Fidel Castro came and spoke at the United Nations shortly after taking over Cuba in the 1960s. Stayed at the Waldorf Astoria. It's a really huge story. Stayed at the Waldorf Astoria of all places. We have had leaders. Idi Amin. Look, this happened when my grandfather, late Clarence Mitchell Jr., was ambassador to the United Nations under President Ford. Idi Amin came to speak at the United Nations, who was, a mass murderer in his own country in Africa. My point being is individuals, I'm not putting Benjamin Netanyahu in that category. Listen to what I'm saying. Even if you believe him to be a war criminal, you don't arrest a world leader going to the United Nations. That's just not, you don't do that. Now, the former mayor of New York, Eric Adams, is on social media. Brian, I sent you his post. He said, this isn't a college protest. This is the city of New York threatening to arrest the democratically elected leader of one of America's closest allies. Isn't bold, it's reckless. He said, I'm not even the mayor anymore. He said, I welcome Benjamin Netanyahu to New York City.
26: Mm-hmm. Right.
27: My point is that there are a lot of world leaders you might like. You don't threaten when they're going to United Nations now. You don't threaten to arrest them.
26: Well, you do if you're the socialist mayor of New York hate Israel.
27: And
26: you've built pretty much your political career on hating Israel. And that's the thing that people look up to you as. And you say, you know what? I want to be provocative. And hey, what if I did this thing? Yep. How much attention
27: well, he's
26: did
27: not
26: I get
27: do it. By talking about it, though, I think it's important for those who are, it puts people on the record. Like, what do you think about this? Like I said, Eric Adams is on the record. Let's see who else gets on the record. What they think about this?
26: I'm not convinced he's not going to do it. I mean,
27: I don't think he'll try.
26: But I think it's like a 25% chance that he may wind up doing it.
27: I don't think he will. I think talking about it is enough for his base to feed chum like to the water for the people's. But even talking about it, I'm going to say again, it's historically ignorant in terms of individuals that have come to the United Nations to speak who have horrible human rights records. Yeah. I mean, where was he when Iran was made the head of the Human Rights Commission in the United Nations? Think about that joke of that. And Iranian officials are running back and forth between America and Iran.
26: The main reason why I don't think he'll do it is because he is going to put the New York Police Department in an incredibly awkward position.
27: Absolutely.
26: And it's really could become an international incident because I don't even know how you're going to do it. I mean, you're going to
27: pull a limo.
26: I mean, usually they get, you know, an escort service
27: sure
26: there.
27: Do.
26: And instead you're going to take the escort and say, we need to arrest.
27: I don't think Israeli security or Mossad, who's ever with him, is going to look kindly upon that.
26: Right.
27: I don't think that's going to be friendly.
26: Right. But in the political act of doing it,
27: right,
26: and what it would mean for politics and
27: absolutely
26: for supporters of his, I think they would absolutely love it. And
27: I know they would.
26: To a way that I think is at least intriguing to him to do. Because if he doesn't do it, then he's just like the rest of the Democrats over the years who just talk a big game but doesn't actually
27: I think he's got a different card, though, Brian. I think his talk is seen as having substance more than the others. So I think he would get more grace from not actually being on the international news confronting the vehicle of the Israeli's prime minister. But it's not the only one that's out there. Over the weekend, you had the Democrat who is seeking to be the Democratic nominee in the U.S. Senate race in Michigan, Dr. L. Syed on ABC This Week, talking about the whole, no, it was like State of the Union with Jake Tapper, State of the Union, talking about the whole issue of Israel.
4: Well, Jake, I'll tell you this. There's always room in the tent for folks. And I'm for human rights. I'm for equal rights to peace, dignity, and self-determination. Whatever you think about the right of Israel to exist, I wonder if they have a right to our tax dollars. And here's the thing about it. Every time I come on CNN, you guys ask me the same questions about these theoretical rights of existence or whether or not I agree with the mayor of New York.
5: I didn't.
4: I'm running for Senate in Michigan. And in Michigan, people can't afford their basic needs. They don't get the healthcare they need and deserve. They're worried about the quality of their kids' school. And the question seems less to be about the interests of Michiganders than the fact of something happening 6,000 miles away.
27: And Jake Tapper fired back saying, well, it's an issue in your election. It's an issue with you and your Democratic opponent where you stand on funding Israel. So don't make it seem like I'm bringing this is an issue in your election.
26: Well, I mean, he says over and over and over again that she can't be trusted because
27: exactly
26: she takes money from AIPAC. So
27: Jake's don't be upset with me for asking the question.
26: It's absurd.
27: Yeah.
26: Yes, it's a huge part of the fight and part of the race where he stands on
27: Israel. But this is the pattern. I'm talking about between Mondami, I'll say this is part of the pattern that you've been talking about when it comes to these positions that are held by folks who are rising within the Democratic Party.
26: Yeah. And it's kind of come to a head. And the question is going to be, look, I think there are a lot of people in the establishment part of the Democratic Party who are very leery and worried about what this is going to do.
27: Mm-hmm.
26: Because I think this does take the normies and say, what are we doing here? Like, how far can we go?
27: Look at the vote last week. 103
26: right.
27: Democrats as opposed to 98. 103-98 voting to defund Israel.
26: Yes. And my guess is that number will grow in the next couple of years. It's not going to shrink because there's going to be a lot of pressure put on. And then, like, what is the position of the nominee going to be? Can you have somebody who is on the, can the ticket be a pro-Israel ticket, like, for funding? Like, because that's the thing, is that, you know, they're going to try to split the difference and say that, you know, they're disappointed in Benjamin Netanyahu. It's the Netanyahu regime that we
27: which
26: don't like.
27: Which is true,
26: it's
27: not to a large extent,
26: people,
27: but a lot of people.
26: But it's not, that's not enough for the base.
27: Oh, no,
26: it's not
27: they
26: enough
27: want the whole disassociation.
26: Progressives and the socialists. They don't want any money going to Israel. So,
27: and they don't want AIPAC involved at all. Now, AIPAC has apparently has put more money into this Senate race than ever before as it relates to funding Stevens, who is the Democratic woman running against El Sayed.
26: Yeah. It's important to note that AIPAC is American Jews.
27: Yes,
26: that are
27: absolutely.
26: For,
27: and
26: have
27: put
26: Israel.
27: Money into campaigns for decades.
26: Yes, right.
27: Decades.
26: And it's a pretty significant part of, you know, or I shouldn't say a significant part, but they are usually Democratic
27: yes,
26: voters.
27: Absolutely.
26: You know, it's not a huge percentage wise. What's also fascinating about the Michigan race and the Israel part of it, and this is a problem for Democratic lawmakers, I think, as well, is that I'm blanking on her name. Who's
27: Stevens?
26: Is that her name?
27: Stevens,
26: Congresswoman Stevens.
27: Congresswoman Stevens.
26: She has massive support from black voters.
27: Mm-hmm.
26: And you see this in a lot of areas. The
27: right.
26: The Israel issue is not an issue
27: no.
26: with black voters.
27: No.
26: It
27: Even
26: is an
27: in
26: issue
27: New York City.
26: With liberal white
27: Correct.
26: Voters.
27: Very much so.
26: And so.
27: And even some hardcore Jews living in America who form these organizations against Israel.
26: Yeah.
27: There are these groups out there.
26: So what are you going to do if that is kind of like the line or the dividing spot between the progressive base and the progressive candidates.
27: And a vote they count on.
26: And a vote that they count
27: and
26: on.
27: And a vote that they count on.
26: I mean, where are you going to go? Now, maybe the Israel issue is going to work, but you're going to have to put at least somebody on the ticket
27: yes.
26: who is going to at least make black voters feel like their voices
27: now,
26: being
27: heard.
26: Now,
27: while we're talking about this over the weekend on, I think it was ABC This Week, you had Republican voices in their panel talking about how nervous now Republicans are about this rising anti-Israel thing within MAGA and within the Republican
26: oh,
27: Party.
26: Yeah.
27: So you've got both sides rising in this effort. Democrats a little more, but the Republicans aren't far behind.
26: Yeah, I mean, there is definitely what that number is. I don't know. We talked about last week. Megyn Kelly estimated it at like 20% of, mm-hmm. of the party. I don't know if it's that much, but it's certainly a loud part of the mm-hmm. influential sphere that is anti-Israel, certainly giving money to Israel and Netanyahu.
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7: Baltimore's Inspector General says City Hall cut off direct records access, once considered key to fraud and abuse investigations. Baltimore Rec and Park says Patterson Park Pool is closed today because of vandalism. Officials did not release details, but say swimmers can visit another city pool in the meantime. And Maryland's top elections official raising new concerns about prediction markets and their potential impact on voters. 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
26: Well, the pushback against data centers continues in the state of Maryland and across the country, but around here we know that there is a lot of talk about moratoriums, and in Baltimore County, the seven Democratic nominees for the council called for a extended moratorium on data center development in Baltimore County. Right now, the moratorium expires on January 1st, mm-hmm. but it's bipartisan.
27: Yep.
26: Because Councilmember David Marks, who's a Republican, said he's going to introduce legislation in August that would extend the data center moratorium by at least 6 months. So it would expire sometime in 2027. So we know Harford County has banned them altogether.
27: Altogether.
26: It's talk of moratoriums
27: Baltimore
26: in other
27: City
26: area, Baltimore
27: has
26: City.
27: Put a pause on.
26: And now Baltimore County, there seems to be a bipartisan support for moratoriums on these data centers. It's not necessarily a full-fledged ban.
27: No. But if you keep extending the moratorium, it becomes de facto a ban if you keep pushing it further and further out.
26: It does. But you had some like Carson Kamenetz, who won his Democratic race, said that it basically, let's find a place where we can do these things. Could it be in industrial areas? And can it be something that people can get around if the right conditions are in place versus, you know, everybody who doesn't want to lose this farmland?
27: Now, there's
26: note this one thing, because this is what Dan Cox brought up, too, about losing farmland. And listen, it's one thing about the Piedmont Project, which is them coming in and taking farmland.
27: Okay.
26: A lot of these cases where they're building more these data centers on farmland, the owners of the land
27: are welcoming them,
26: are selling the
27: That's
26: land
27: correct.
26: To the data centers.
27: Like the golf course
26: right.
27: in Harford County.
26: Right. Which is what has happened for decades
27: right.
26: and decades and decades.
27: Right.
26: What used to be farmland becomes houses
27: Used.
26: Or becomes
27: right.
26: shopping centers or whatever. I mean, think about where you live right now. If you live in the suburbs, I can think of, you know, how I grew up, and what used to be farmland and farmland are now houses
27: right.
26: and restaurants and shops and everything else.
27: I went with my father as a 7-year-old. I can remember this just like it was yesterday, 7, 8-year-old, out to this place where it was a bunch of woods and a bunch of farmland. And this guy was talking about building a city, and it became Columbia.
26: Yeah,
27: so I remember seeing as a child that very area being nothing but woods, and all of a sudden, boom, a city pops up
26: right.
27: out of it because of Jim Rouse.
26: I just feel like there is this, farmland, they're destroying the people who own the farm are selling their land for this. For
27: data
26: 99% of these.
27: But data centers have become now this, as we talked about it nationally last week, but particularly locally here, this divining rod, this whole, where are you on this? And I do have a feeling that the moratoriums that we're watching will continue, Brian, to be extended and extended until there's consensus around this. Now, in Baltimore County, they have something called a planning board. And the planning board is supposed to be meeting in September. Then they give like their recommendation to the council, and from all appearances, this thing might even be extended to 2 years. Who knows how long they extend this moratorium?
26: Yeah,
27: at least this, 6 months.
26: I think it's only going to grow.
27: Yeah,
26: I think it's the easy kind of answer for politicians, and I think
27: most people
26: kind of want it too.
27: That's the thing, though. How do we get here? I do think it is a problem on behalf of the data center. Community, if you want to call it that. When did they stop explaining, like, what you explain it well? They could begin explaining themselves in a way where they don't create this fear and all this anxiety.
26: Yeah. Look, I don't think anybody cared too much about it for the last 2 years because they didn't really know about it and they didn't really think too much of it. It was just
27: right.
26: another building that was going to take place, and it was just a kind of progress or normal building. But now everybody sees it, and they think that it is going to be terrible for them.
27: Yeah, it's a fear
26: for their
27: factor now.
26: Utilities. that it could be bad for the environment. It could be bad for their
27: health. The utility thing is real. And that's why even the White House has gotten on board through President Trump and his officials to talk about these data centers providing their own energy, because that reality of overwhelming the grid, and PJM is the largest grid operator in the country, they're concerned about, you know, the impact of the grid being overwhelmed.
26: Well, I think it's only going to get worse because of the economics and for the environmental and the just kind of panic that comes with these things. But then there is what the AI data centers are going to do, which is still the great unknown and stuff that we've talked about many times before. But I listened to an interview with a former executive of Anthropic over the weekend, and it was chilling.
27: About the impact of these things job-wise, like, and everything else?
26: The world as we know it will be completely different in 5 years.

0: Stephanopoulos do a thing on science or something like that. This guy came on from the AI world and said artificial intelligence will be able in the next few years, Brian, to create artificial intelligence. So they'll create other artificial intelligence that will have its own goals and its own desires and everything else. And we don't necessarily have to be in that.
1: Yes.
0: Their goals, not that they would do anything to us, we just wouldn't be a consideration in what they want to do.
1: No time in the history of man has the smartest species ever not been in control.
0: Right.
1: So if they're smarter than you, they will ultimately be
0: we
1: in
0: will
1: control
0: be
1: of
0: subclass.
1: You.
0: Let's get Brian and Edgewood in this. Brian, good morning. You're on WBAO with Brian and me. What do you think about where we are with data centers, Brian?
2: Hey, morning, guys.
0: Hey, buddy.
2: How you doing?
0: All right.
2: Hey, I've always said, especially in Bel Air, if you went ahead and said, okay, we'll go ahead with the moratorium on the data centers, we'll just go ahead and put in low-income housing, I bet you they'd take that moratorium out and they'd build data centers like crazy.
0: Yeah, that wouldn't be, now I can see that.
1: Yeah.
0: I can see that.
1: There are plenty of areas where you can build data centers in the state of Maryland and it wouldn't be disruptive.
2: Yeah, I mean, right next to a golf course in Bel Air. Give them the option, either a data center or low-income housing, and I bet you they'd be building that. There'd be people going out there volunteering to build that data center.
0: But, Brian, there is a real concern, though, about the energy that these things use and the impact of it on our bills and everything else. That's a real concern.
2: Yeah, but a lot of them don't care about that. They want their internet. They want their cloud. They want all that. They don't really care about the energy part of it. They don't want to look out their windows and see a big block building sitting next down the street from them. They want to be able to look out and see a farm field or something.
0: I got you. Be safe out there driving, Brian. We always appreciate you. I appreciate it, my man. I just feel, though, Brian, that the whole issue of creating their own energy source and the rest of that will go a long way. You and I talk about it. Some of them mention it casually to displacing some of these concerns. I know what Brian is saying. He's saying that they just don't want a big building. I think it's a lot more than that. But if there was a really good PR push to say, look, we are in the business of creating our way of not taking energy, but maybe, you know,
1: listen,
0: pushing.
1: They're going to be built. It's just a question of where they're going to be built.
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4: This summer,
3: stay connected when severe weather strikes.
4: Expect the thunderstorms to move in.
3: Accurate coverage from the WBAL TV 11 meteorologists.
5: Strong to severe thunderstorms will be possible this afternoon and evening.
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8: Okay, gang. So, chances are there'll never be an emergency ever, ever again.
9: Mm-hmm.
8: But, just in case, let's talk about a plan.
9: Okay.
8: So, who's gonna do what? Anyone?
9: Yeah,
8: okay, perfect. We'll figure it out as we go. So, who is going to grab the go bag?
9: What's a go bag?
10: It is a bag we do not have that is filled with things we really, really need in an emergency.
11: Guess we won't have to worry about it then.
8: Ah, good point. 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
8: No doubt.
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0: ABC News, I'm Mike Dabosky. Democrats in Maine today officially nominated their replacement for Graham Plattner. Troy Jackson is a longtime Maine politician known as the liberal lumberjack for his progressive policies and history in the logging industry. He'll square off against Republican Susan Collins in November. More fighting between the U.S. and Iran this weekend as President Trump now threatens to take the country apart piece by piece if they don't strike a peace deal. And back stateside, gas prices are up.
1: The average gallon of gas now at $4.10, up 20 cents compared to last month. The president warning Russia and China to stay out of the war. Trump saying both countries have agreed to stop selling weapons to Iran. Michelle Franzen, ABC News, New York.
0: And tomorrow's Tour de France stage is being cut short as French officials shift security forces to help with the wildfires currently raging across southern Europe. This is ABC News.
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4: Baltimore's Inspector General says City Hall cut off direct records access, once considered key to fraud and abuse investigations. Baltimore Rec and Park says Patterson Park Pool is closed today because of vandalism. Officials did not release details, but say swimmers can visit another city pool in the meantime. And Maryland's top elections official raising new concerns about prediction markets and their potential impact on voters. More on these stories at WBAL.com and the WBAL radio app.
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6: Traffic.
7: Looks like the earlier crash we had on the southbound side of the JFX did end up moving along. It was reported to be there near exit 7. As of now, no delays behind it. You're up to speed all the way down towards East Lombard Street. Light volume on Light Street. You're okay on northbound 95. Headed over towards the Fort McHenry Tunnel. For the most part, no real volume delays as you make your way on 795 southbound. You're up to speed on I-70. Headed over towards the Beltway. Between the Beltways, I-95 and the BW Parkway looking good. Eastbound 50, very slow from Annapolis all the way across the Bay Bridge. I-95 northbound. You're up to speed headed through Edgewood and up towards the Harvard Grace area. Carlos Ramirez, let's look at your traffic. 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
6: Weather. Clouds clearing to more sunshine today. It's going to be comfortably cool with highs in the low 80s and low humidity. The clouds increase tonight with lows in the mid 60s. A few sprinkles could show up early Sunday. Otherwise, the sun breaks out again with highs in the mid 80s on Sunday. Watch for isolated storms Sunday evening. More likely, showers and storms are developing early next week. I'm meteorologist Ava Marie on WBAL News Radio 1090 and FM 101.5.
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9: We asked kids what it took to be a dad. 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
11: In order to be a good dad, you need to love your son. 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Yep.
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14: Please be joined now by Sheriff Jeff Gaylor from Harford County and one of the plaintiffs in that lawsuit. Great to have you on. As always, we appreciate you coming on the show.
15: Morning, gentlemen. How are you?
14: We're doing good. Lots to get to regarding these lawsuits, but I did want to ask you, since we're about a month and a half with this law on the books, how much has it changed what you are doing in Harford County?
15: Oh, well, it's changed completely between both of the actions of the General Assembly last session and the governor's buying into it. We lost our 287G agreement, so we can't screen. That's the investigative portion of we can't screen those individuals who come into our custody for being arrested for violating, you know, Maryland's laws out in the community, you know, be it selling drugs, you know, committing acts of violence, stealing cars. Those people can no longer be screened. And that, of course, wasn't far enough. So they passed this Community Trust Act, which is now we can't even communicate with ICE. So, when we were on average, you know, several illegal criminals encountered in our jail a month, you know, up 8 to 10, I would say, monthly. Now we can't even track that. So, it's night and day from where it was. And as a result, you know, I know and my fellow sheriffs know that there are individuals being released back into our communities from our jails who our federal ICE partners would like to deport. And that is not public safety.
2: The sheriff of Harford County, Jeff Gaylor, is on board with us right now. He is actually the lead plaintiff in this lawsuit by 17 Maryland sheriffs. And let me ask you, Sheriff Gaylor, this was filed in May. Is there any word from your attorneys about how this lawsuit will proceed? Like, is there any timeline or just, you know, what do you know about it?
15: No, we knew, I mean, in general terms, that we would be months and months in the federal court system waiting just for injunctive relief, which is just the initial request. You know, affidavits have been filed, the initial steps, but we're hoping just for a federal judge to step in and say, you know, they're going to put some of these acts on hold. We can resume our programs while this thing winds its way through the federal court system. And of course, you know, I don't want to speak for my fellow sheriffs, but I would believe it would be the case. I'm certainly very pleased to see the Department of Justice file their own lawsuit, because I think what Maryland has done is really jeopardized public safety and is unconstitutional. And I think it'll be proven that at the end of the day.
14: Are you, though, in a bind now with this Justice Department lawsuit? Because obviously you've got the state of Maryland, you're suing them, but they believe that if you contact federal officers, then you are violating the Community Trust Act. But the Justice Department sees it the other way, and that is if you don't contact them, then you're impeding their constitutional duty to go after immigration and, you know, enforcing immigration. So you could be actually in violation of federal law. Like, what about that angle of it that you're kind of damned if you do, damned if you don't?
15: No, you're exactly right. And that's the basis for the lawsuit from me and my fellow sheriffs, that they have put us in the untenable situation of either disobeying federal law or disobeying state law. And at the end of the day, you know, good common sense. And I think the American people, Marylanders and Marylanders certainly believe that having a law enforcement agency be unable to cooperate, to communicate with another law enforcement agency is insanity. And that's what this state has now passed as law. So, yeah, they've put us that's the position of our lawsuit, that they have put us in a situation that it's a no win. And of course, the DOJ lawsuit rests on the supremacy clause of the Constitution, saying that the states can't do things against the Constitution, which I certainly believe, and my fellow sheriffs, I think, would join me in echoing that is exactly what the state has done.
2: You know, Sheriff Gale, let's look at how this actually is working as of today. Let's assume, like you say, without the 287G, you can't screen. So you're releasing somebody back in the community. Have you heard from other sheriffs about ICE then having now, you know, they can't pick them up detentions that are going into your communities and dealing with this? Have you any examples like that you've heard of?
15: I have not, but I think that's what's coming, and that's what we cautioned when we testified against this legislation the last 2 years in Annapolis. Tom Homan, the border czar, made it quite clear that he would much rather, as we would, have these individuals who are, again, committing crimes locally and identified as being in the country illegally, that ICE wants to take an action on, to turn them over in the safety and security of our jail, right, where they're already in custody. And instead, ICE is going to have to go out in the community and find them. So I'm not familiar with any, but it's just a matter of time.
14: Is there any way that you could contact somebody who works in, like, the White House about this? You, like, tell, like, a game of telephone? Like, I mean, is that a possibility, or do you think that's still a violation of law and that you are taking that seriously?
15: I would certainly take the advice of my attorneys, which we haven't discussed that, but I would assume they would probably say, you know, that's violating the spirit of the law if we're doing something intentionally, knowing that it's going to come out with the same result of countering the communications aspect. But again, I go back to what kind of insanity is it that you we're now an ultra sanctuary jurisdiction. What kind of insanity is it that you tell a law enforcement agency? We learned this on 9/11/2001. Communication is key. And yet this state has now passed a law saying law enforcement at the local level cannot communicate with law enforcement at the federal level. It just doesn't get any worse than this. And again, that hence the lawsuit, and hence I think we'll prevail at the end of the day.
2: Mm-hmm. Harford County Sheriff Jeff Gaylor is on board with us. Again, we're talking about the multiple lawsuits in reference to sanctuary policies, including 2D7G program bill they signed into law, as well as the Community Trust Act. And Sheriff, you know, we were talking about the other states that are also facing lawsuits from the DOJ. At some point, this administration, the President Trump administration, will withhold resources and monies. Are you all hearing that that's coming, that the next step is to withhold public safety monies, not necessarily from you specifically, but from states?
15: Well, there's grant funding that trickles down through the, you know, through the state, through the county, to us, to local law enforcement and to sheriff's offices around the state, that now has a qualifier on it that, you know, we have to, that we are in compliance with cooperation with 13 USC, I forget the exact code as we're speaking right now, but that we're not cooperating with our partners related to immigration. And that's it puts the state in jeopardy of losing federal dollars. And that is also a part of our lawsuit and mentioned in there, but that's a concern across the state. And again, I think you're seeing it in other states more predominantly. I just saw an article this morning. I didn't skim the whole thing, but I want to say it was California that had a huge impact on losing federal dollars.
14: So what is the penalty if the state of Maryland believes that you are breaking the Community Trust Act, if you're violating that law? What happens to you, or what happens to your department? Like, what is the penalty for any kind of violation at the state level for the Community Trust Act?
15: Well, there's nothing in law, but I certainly think the Attorney General, you know, would be happy to drag any one of us 17 sheriffs into court and get a court ruling on their behalf, you know, saying that we are in violation of state law. I don't know what the contempt of court, I don't know what the ultimate could be, but you know, the men and women, and it's men who serve as sheriffs currently across the state, but the people who take these jobs and take an oath in office to keep their citizens safe, you know, we take an oath to obey the law, and yet they have put us in a position where we cannot live up to that oath, you know, both at the state level and the federal level. And again, that's just unimaginable that legislators, people who make laws, would do such a thing.
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4: Baltimore's Inspector General says City Hall cut off direct records access, once considered key to fraud and abuse investigations. Baltimore Rec and Park says Patterson Park Pool is closed today because of vandalism. Officials did not release details, but say swimmers can visit another city pool in the meantime. And Maryland's top elections official raising new concerns about prediction markets and their potential impact on voters. 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
2: You know, Sheriff Gaylor, we've talked about it before with you, with Sheriff DeWeese, with Sheriff Lewis, others around the state about the impact of gangs in our state, particularly through the President Biden years. I know it's, you know, slowed down to some extent under President Trump, but we still have a significant Trender Agua as well as MS-13 presence in our state. And it's just a matter of time. I mean, I'm sure you guys are aware that something happens because of these laws.
15: Oh, we've seen it happen. I mean, we've seen the opioid as a result, the opioid epidemic largely as a result of the open border. We saw 4 years of open border under President Biden, and we saw in our own community, Kayla Hamilton, Tammy Noble's daughter, her life taken at the hands of a criminal gang member in the country illegally. And of course, Rachel Morin's killer also had ties to gangs, but we didn't put him right to one gang. But again, we're dealing with 4 years of an open border and 40 years of failed policy at the federal level. You know, I'd love nothing more than to see Democrats and Republicans get together and actually work on a immigration system and policy that works. But at the end of the day, you got to follow the rules. And, we have people who are coming here. You hear about, the people who are coming here to make a better life for themselves. Well, those aren't the ones that are joining gangs and committing robberies and selling drugs and committing domestic violence. Those, when they're identified, our program 287G identified them and allowed us to make steps to make sure they weren't going to do that again in our community. And our state is less safe today because of the actions of the Maryland legislature and the governor.
14: I don't know if you'll be able to have an exact number on this, but if you give us an estimate of what you think it would be, normally who you say that you would have in custody or detained in Harford County who are illegally in the country, who you normally would contact ICE to come and get when you are releasing them, like how many people, a month would be normal versus who are now just, being released without any kind of contact with the federal government?
15: Yeah, and the funny thing is here in our county, I was asked this before we entered the program, how bad's the problem? And the answer was we couldn't say because no one was tracking it. And that's what we're back to today, because we're not allowed to find out whether these people are here illegally or not. So we're going to lose that ability to track. But we know from pretty much eight years of being in the 287G program, I'd say anywhere from 6 to 10 people a month. We had no months with zero people identified, but 6 to 10 a month on average. And during that time, over 8 years, there were about 300, I think the number is 300, that ICE said these individuals pose a threat to public safety and or national security, and we're going to take action against them. And that's 300 people that I didn't have to let back out into our community that ICE took custody of. And again, that's public safety 101. And, yet now today we can't do that.
2: And that's just Harford County.
15: Yes, exactly. Imagine that multiplied all over the state, and we're the eighth biggest county, something like that. Imagine that number multiplied all over the state, how bad this problem is.
14: Was that 300 over 8 years?
15: Over 8 years. Yeah, okay. 300 that they took action on, not 300 that we identified. ICE did not take action on every individual we identified as being here illegally. Mm-hmm. And again, you got to keep in mind, this happened through President Obama, President Trump's first term, President Biden, and President Trump's first 2 years back in office. that they didn't take action on everybody. The program worked consistently across both administrations. Just those that they, under their definitions, what they knew about the person that they posed a threat to public safety or national security.
14: And just to be clear, that today you would not be able to help out with those 300 or the, any of those people that the federal government was...
15: Correct. Not without going afoul of Maryland law. We right. could not even... you know, if we knew that we had a MS-13 member here in the country illegally in the jail, locked up for domestic violence and getting ready to be released only after conviction or there was one other caveat, but it's more of that's a more of a Department of Corrections and not a local sheriff's jail. But, you know, as their pending trial, we would not be able to report that to ICE. And that is, to me, a failure of the system. A lot of people have the impression, oh, this the due process argument. You know, these people who are in our jail have been arrested for committing a crime locally, have seen a court commissioner, have had probable cause found for their arrest, have been booked in, not released on their own recognizance because the commissioner has feared they're a threat to the community and for some reason or fleeing and put them in on a bond. That was the point of screening. And then after ICE says they're going to take action on them, there's not a plane that pulls up to the jail door and flies them to the country of origin. They go into the immigration system exactly. where there's a whole process before removal. So these individuals do get due process as our laws provide for at the federal level.
2: Sheriff Jeff Gaylor, please, we want to stay in touch with you and the other sheriffs as your case proceeds its way through the courts and hopefully gets some action as well as a DOJ case. Thank you so much for your time, Sheriff.
14: Thanks, Sheriff.
15: Thanks, gentlemen.
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24: Okay, gang. So, chances are there'll never be an emergency ever, ever again.
25: Mm-hmm.
24: But, just in case, let's talk about a plan.
25: Okay.
24: So, who's gonna do what? Anyone? Yeah, okay, perfect. We'll figure it out as we go. So, who is going to grab the go bag?
25: What's a go bag?
26: It is a bag we do not have that is filled with things we really, really need in an emergency.
25: Guess we won't have to worry about it then.
24: Ah, good point. So, we all know who to call if something happens then, right?
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26: And I will try to call all of you, but Greg doesn't have a cell phone. Dad's phone will have a dead battery.
24: No doubt.
26: And Julie will be on the phone with Jill, Devin, Melissa, Karen, and Bruce.
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14: So there's an article in the Wall Street Journal that caught my attention because it was about youth sports and umpires and referees.
2: Something
14: and
2: you know well.
14: How bad it is for the world of umpiring and refereeing, that's for sure. But one of the guys who they highlight in this is a local. His name is Tom Howell IV, and he's a 50-year-old guy from Bel Air.
2: Hmm.
14: And he's out there on most weekends umpiring youth rec baseball at the very early age, you know, like second grade, third grade.
2: Oh, that should be fun.
14: Yeah, and he seems to be okay, and he does it because he wants to just give back. And because
2: the kids
14: he knows,
2: are probably great. That's not the problem.
14: Well, he does say that the catchers aren't that great, and these are 9 and 10-year-olds that are throwing balls that wind up, you know, hitting his knee and his thigh, and he's had more bruises in the last year than he's had in his lifetime. But what is interesting is it talks about how bad it is right now. We've known this for quite some time that it's really rough on referees and it's you can't find them. That the recruiting has begun by most of these sporting bodies and that they're even doing it at the college level. Mm. We're trying to get college kids to get involved in this. And the training is now going to include mental health aspects.
3: Whoa.
14: To be able for these umpires and referees to figure ways out, techniques to help them cope with the anxiety, depression, and burnout that comes with sports officiating.
2: They and dealing with parents. I haven't heard you mention the parents yet.
14: Well,
2: that's the biggest problem. I bet you it is.
14: They estimate that 70% of new officials quit within the first 3 years.
2: Yeah.
14: And the number one reason is sportsmanship, which is usually yelling from coaches and parents and even sometimes
2: players.
14: Now,
2: I'm not
14: players.
2: Taking the weight off of the coaches because I just see a difference in the way that coaches are allowing some of this disgusting behavior to occur. When I was coming up, you know, through Little League and other types of organized sports, basketball, too, the coaches wouldn't allow it from the adults in the stand. They would coach turn around and tell adults, shut up. This is a game for the kids. The fact that you don't see some of that today as you should see it, but it's the adults. I can't imagine that 8-9-year-olds can't be, you know, put into shape. The adults are.
14: Yeah,
2: the
14: it's not as much the players as
2: that's
14: it
2: what
14: is.
2: I mean.
14: It is the parents and the coaches for sure. And
2: you I need some psychological help after dealing with some.
14: I will say that, you know, having done this for the last 25 years or so, coaching, and I have refereed a little bit as well. I do think the travel sports is a lot worse than the rec.
2: Because so much more on the table.
14: Yes, much more. Just the winning and the losing, mm-hmm. the advancement and, you know, the belief that if we make it to this tournament or we get to this level that, you know, more college players will be there.
2: Watching,
14: and why
2: right?
14: didn't we? And it just, there's just so much more on the line for winning and losing than there was when we were growing up.
2: I hear you.
14: I mean, if you didn't win the game, it wasn't the end of the world. If you didn't
2: wait till the next game.
14: Yeah. It just, now it is. Because of the way that they keep score and they have data on everything. Mm. You can go look back and see what the club soccer team or lacrosse team has done in every game over the last year.
2: It's just fixable. The way you're describing it's only getting worse.
14: Yeah.
2: Is this something that can be fixed either with more money to refs or, like, you know?
14: Well, I mean, the referee money's not bad. I kind of chuckled at this because it said that the guy from Harford County was only making $40 a game. I was like, well, you should come down to Anne Arundel County where we pay him like $85.75 a game.
2: That's twice the amount. That's double the amount.
14: Yeah, I know. I mean, trust me, I've done many times when I'm like walking up to the field with like $85 of cash in my back pocket and I've got all the other cash in my car,
2: right.
14: You know, because I don't want to forget it because if you don't bring the cash, then the umpires won't ref. One umpire of the game. So I don't know. I mean, you can make money doing this. I mean, you really can. You can make hundreds of dollars for a weekend.
2: A couple of hours.
14: And then there is the part that some of these refs are really bad, which plays a role in people complaining a lot.
2: Yeah.
14: Some of them just don't hustle. That's more in soccer and lacrosse.
2: You're talking about, you know, 50s into 60s.
14: Yeah, right. And that's the problem, too, is that a lot of them are old. Yeah. And I've seen high school football games because I've been I do high school football game stuff. And, I mean, some of them are really old, C4. But God bless them. They want to do it. And there's just not enough
2: nobody
14: younger
2: else
14: people
2: is
14: to do
2: there.
14: It. So it's not going to get any better
2: that's
14: because nobody
2: saying.
14: Wants to do it.
2: Well, I truly believe until parents and adults recognize their role, the parents are in the stands, the coaches are on the field, and never the twain shall meet. Stay in your lane.
14: Yeah.
2: As long as parents stay in their lane, which I don't think is going to happen
14: anytime soon. No, it probably won't. And I can't say that it's getting any better.
2: Mm.
14: I don't know if it's getting worse.
2: It's hard to blame the kids, though, in this stuff, because the kids are only taking advantage of what adults are allowing them. I think I'm 8, 9, 10 years old.
14: Yeah, that's that age group, they're fine.
2: Yeah.
14: It's like high school.
2: Yeah.
14: Once up there, it gets a little
2: tootie, get a little attitude.
14: But it is the biggest The biggest problem are the coaches and the parents.
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0: News. I'm Mike Dubusky. Maine Democrats have a new Senate candidate aiming to take on Republican Susan Collins in the fall. The party was forced to hold a last-minute convention after Graham Platner suspended his campaign amid a growing number of sexual misconduct allegations.
1: Jackson almost immediately entered the race to replace Platner. He just gave his official acceptance speech, now kicking off what is expected to be a very busy next few months. Big picture, the stakes are high, not just for Maine, but nationwide. Democrats need to pick up four seats to flip the Senate.
0: ABC's Christiane Cordero. Nearly 260,000 people in southern Europe are being told to evacuate right now as strong winds and dry conditions lead to an increased wildfire threat there. One person is confirmed dead in Spain, where a state of emergency has been declared. And that's not the only country being threatened. France also feeling the heat.
2: Some areas did have cooler temperatures and crews were able to get some of these fires under control. But France, they're expecting another heat wave next week, which will do absolutely nothing to help this situation. And it's the reason why people have been told to shelter in place, or we have seen those mass evacuations called.
0: ABC's Marcus Moore reporting from the Foreign Desk. Meanwhile, in the U.S., millions are under heat advisories as well. ABC News meteorologist Samara Theodore has the latest.
3: Things are heating up in Dallas, Texas. Heat index values. What does that mean? That means it's going to feel like 106 degrees in Dallas, Texas today. Meanwhile, in the state of Florida, temperatures are also feeling like the triple digits. And it's pretty much the whole state at this point, from Tallahassee to Tampa, Jacksonville to Miami. Get ready for that heat.
0: And health workers at an Ebola treatment center in eastern Congo are on strike today as the number of confirmed cases in that country of that virus nears 3,000. 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
0: Thousands of students are taking to the streets in India, marching on Parliament in what they're calling the cockroach movement. ABC's Guy Davies has the story.
6: India's Gen Z has found a peculiar new mascot, the cockroach. Supporters of the Cockroach Janta Party, or CJP, have been camped in New Delhi's Janta Manta Square for weeks calling for government reform. It all began when India's Chief Justice allegedly compared groups of unemployed young people to pests and cockroaches.
0: The U.S. Department of Agriculture has decided to open the southern border to cattle migration, with experts hoping it could alleviate high beef prices. That border was closed due to the emergence of the New World screwworm. Peptides are the latest wellness trend, and now a federal panel is taking steps to make them more accessible.
7: You've probably heard about peptides, but if you've wondered what they are...
8: This isn't something new. Our bodies make thousands of peptides all the time, such as insulin and other hormones.
7: That's ABC medical contributor Dr. Alok Patel. A two-day hearing of an FDA panel led to six peptides approved to be legally made by compounding pharmacies. As to what they could do...
8: And regarding if they're safe and effective, short answer... We don't know, and we don't really know, because a lot of the evidence and data is based on anecdotes.
7: The panel's recommendations are not binding, but Health Secretary Robert Kennedy Jr. supports making peptides more accessible. Brian Clark, ABC News.
0: If approved, a doctor would still need to prescribe their use. I'm Mike Dubusky, ABC News.
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11: Baltimore's Inspector General says City Hall cut off direct records access, once considered key to fraud and abuse investigations. Baltimore Rec and Park says Patterson Park Pool is closed today because of vandalism. Officials did not release details, but say swimmers can visit another city pool in the meantime. And Maryland's top elections official raising new concerns about prediction markets and and their potential impact on voters. More on these stories at WBAL.com and the WBAL radio app.
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10: Traffic.
12: Eastbound 70 crowded, trying to get onto the inner loop of the Beltway. You're slow going on I-95 in both directions. See, we are dealing with a crash northbound 95 near Cal Ripken Way. It's over on the left shoulder, but still causing enough of a headache to mention. You're making your way on 295. You're up to speed, though you slow down trying to get onto Russell Street. So far, I-95, PW Parkway, both looking good. 97 southbound, a little light volume headed towards Crownsville. Eastbound 50, a mess from the Severn River Bridge all the way over towards the Bay Bridge. So far, if you're on I-95, not too much trouble as you make your way southbound from the Harbor to Grace area all the way down towards the Maryland House, where you do get crowded at the Maryland House, but then south of that point, you're pretty much up to speed. Beltway traffic, light volume on the outer towards Security Boulevard. 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
10: Weather. Clouds clearing to more sunshine today. It's going to be comfortably cool with highs in the low 80s and low humidity. The clouds increase tonight with lows in the mid 60s. A few sprinkles could show up early Sunday. Otherwise, the sun breaks out again with highs in the mid 80s on Sunday. Watch for isolated storms Sunday evening. More likely, showers and storms are developing early next week. I'm meteorologist Ava Marie on WBAL News Radio 1090 and FM 101.5.
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13: Audits, everyone, at the state level, particularly coming out of the Department of Legislative Services, and within that department, their Office of Legislative Audits, have become as valuable or as informing, Brian, as many of the Inspector General reports that we have talked about over the years. I think you might agree, and those who are keeping up with this might agree, because we have been discovering now for the last couple of years that state agencies have not been treating our money like it's gold. They've been treating it like it's giveaway money, mm-hmm. like it's monopoly money. And we have the latest example of that, everyone, in the report that came out last week. It's just getting air this week in reference to the agency that has been troubled and plagued, the Department of Human Services. Now, if that sounds familiar, that's the same agency that had individuals, foster kids, being placed in homes with individuals that were on the sexual registry list, that were also putting them in hotels and hospitals for long stays. A 16-year-old tragically died and as a result of one of those situations. So anyway, we know all that history. The Department of Human Services also, though, Brian, is responsible for SNAP benefits, TCA benefits, those type of public, you know, service types of and benefits type of things. The latest report is showing that if you're a lottery winner, Brian, you know what? You can get paid. If you win a $2 million lottery ticket, this is not according to me or Brian, everybody. This is according to the Office of Legislative Audits. You have the possibility of receiving up to $9,000, which is what happened in benefits to a winner of a $2 million lottery ticket. They were getting SNAP benefits for at least $9,000 after they won the lottery ticket. Yeah. You combine that, Brian, with at least 1,858 instances where people who are in jail, incarcerated, weren't eligible because you're in jail, were still getting SNAP benefits and temporary cash assistance or TCA benefits. My question, and I guess, Brian, you can have your own. My question to you, 410-467-WBAL. You can also text us, 410-467-9225. We're having a special session in Annapolis coming up August 3rd, August 5th. We've been told, Brian, the only thing to talk about, nothing else to talk about besides congressional redistricting and the constitutional amendment. What about this stuff? Should we be talking about this? And $1.2 billion, when you had all different audits, all of them up, $1.2 billion in fraud, waste, or abuse at a minimum.
14: Yeah.
13: What about this to be talked about?
14: Affordability has been an issue, that word I've heard a lot, and fiscal responsibility. We have seen multiple audits now to the tune of hundreds of millions of dollars that have been wasted by the state government, with, as far as I'm concerned, not one person who's been fired because of it. Now, the head of this agency was ultimately let go.
13: For other reasons.
14: But it was because, I don't know, a DUI. He didn't show up for hearings. And so he rubbed people wrong in that aspect. Right. It wasn't because of performance in any of this regard. And to our knowledge, at least, and the governor certainly hasn't said anything to the contrary. Nobody in state government has been fired for any of these findings in these audits. Again, audits that are done by the legislative arm of government that says, wait a second, executive branch, you are not doing a great job.
15: This and that's wrong.
14: And just to think about this, C4, a person who won a $2 million lottery... And that was in July. It was in the summer of 2023. And apparently was still getting SNAP benefits into this year.
15: Anybody who knows the system and understands the allocation of these SNAP benefits knows in order to accumulate $9,000, many months you had to collect SNAP benefits to get there, which gave the system plenty of time to discover if they were doing their due diligence that she was not eligible, that her eligibility had run out in terms of getting those SNAP benefits.
14: Yeah. And how about the nerve of that person not to say, hey, you know what? I don't need the couple hundred bucks every month because I won $2 million.
15: I thought maybe they like me.
14: And then 2,000 people who are in jail. Who are getting SNAP benefits. And this number is just shocking to me. But in 2022, the error rate for the state of Maryland when it comes to those who were receiving benefits and those who were not was 35.6%.
15: Isn't that incredible?
14: Now, what private sector group or what government can get away with getting things wrong at a 35% clip and no one gets fired?
15: Now, the 35% dropped dramatically, everybody, down to like the 14-15% level, because a lot of that was COVID related. A lot of that was getting money out the door for the pandemic.
14: They didn't care. They're just like,
15: here's also why this is important, everybody. The numbers we're throwing out and the things we're talking about, you might say, well, that's just bureaucratic stuff. It's possibly ending up with you and me having to pay $240 million back to the federal government because of the One Big Beautiful Act. It's a law now as opposed to a bill. And the fact that because of our error rate, what Brian just brought up, which is down now to 13.06%, it was 13 above that before. Because we're in that range, we will be required to pay that money back. We had a whistleblower, Brian, back in January of this year. Many of you might remember a whistleblower who worked in the Department of Human Services who rang the bell on this, Brian, and talked about the fact that Maryland was artificially, and she said Secretary at the time, Lopez, knew about this. They were keeping the error rate at a certain level high because if you kept it high, you would not be punished immediately for this because of the One Big Beautiful Bill. You got time. It gave you like a little leeway of time. Yeah. Well, now that time is gone. Now we're underneath that threshold and that little leeway of time is gone. That's why this should be answered by the governor. It should be answered by the current Department of Human Services secretary about what are we going to do if we're facing a $240 million bill? What are we going to do? We already have a deficit, at least a projected deficit, coming up near $3 billion next year. And you know where the money's coming from, everybody? It's not coming from cuts to the government. It's coming from us. They just showed the proclivity, Brian, to take $1.6 billion from us, a year and a half ago.
14: Yeah, right.
15: They don't feel any, there's no inclination to not do that after, of course, get through election first. But after election year, the piggy bank is coming back.
14: That's right.
15: That's us. The piggy bank.
14: Or CIF. They'll find it from CIF. We'll have another special session and we'll tax ICE.
15: There you go. Let me tell you more realistically. I see an expansion of the sales tax coming dramatically to deal not only with this discovery of this audit by the Department of Legislative Services, but also the audit on the Transportation Department, where the Highway Administration approved projects without going through the federal government up to $350 million. You start adding it all up. CIF can't cover all of that. So if CIF can't cover it, they're going to expand the sales tax, if not increase it from 6% to 7, maybe not do that, but expand it to cover several services that are covered, like legal services, things like that.
14: I do find it hard to believe that they could come up with another tax and do that to the people of Baltimore or people of Maryland or for businesses, especially the way they talk about the affordability issue. But at the same time, I know that they can't cut. They can't say no to anything.
15: Nope.
14: And they have big holes to fill,
15: yep,
14: and probably only going to get bigger for things that we don't even know about at this point. So I wouldn't bet against that sometime either next year or the year after, where they have to go back and pass another major tax bill.
15: In order to get over things that were avoidable. Everyone, think about this. Now, this is the Department of Legislative Audit finding. They found that within the agency, Department of Human Services, there's something called Family Investment Administration, FIA. From 2021 through 2025, this report that we're talking about, it covers that time period. Instead of them making sure, Brian, that you or me or anybody else was eligible for this, this audit determined that they did not ensure that all 24 local jurisdictions in Maryland had a documented hardship exemption family independence plan for TCA recipients receiving benefits for more than 5 years as required by federal and state regulations. This stuff isn't like, we're not asking you to do it. This is a requirement.
14: Yeah.
15: You've got to do this to determine whether or not the people getting the money deserve to get the money. And they basically said, you know, what's the big deal? We, you know, got a government job and we'll get around to it. So what? People in jail get a few extra payments.
14: Right. It doesn't matter because it's not our money. No. We don't have to worry about it. And it's not only not our money, but it is not the state tax or taxpayer money. It's federal money. So they're like, yeah, we'll just throw it out. Who cares? You know, we'll figure it out later if we have to. And, you know, hopefully nobody finds out about it.
15: Now, would you like to hear about Medicaid? Because all this falls also under this FIA group, this administration group under that. According to the audit, $7.1 million in Medicaid claims were paid for 546 recipients after their redetermination due date and instances where eligibility was improper. So they ended up paying, what's $7 million? $7.1 million, no big deal, to 546 people after the date they weren't supposed to. And all we get back from the agencies is, yes, we agree. If you look at the response from the Department of Human Services in this Maryland Matter story, yeah, we mostly agree with the audit and what it finds, and we're determined to do better.
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11: Baltimore's Inspector General says City Hall cut off direct records access, once considered key to fraud and abuse investigations. Baltimore Rec and Parks says Patterson Park Pool is closed today because of vandalism. Officials did not release details, but say swimmers can visit another city pool in the meantime. And Maryland's top elections official raising new concerns about prediction markets and their potential impact on voters. More on these stories at WBAL.com and the WBAL radio app.
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15: We also received a referral on our fraud, waste, and abuse hotline that the State Department of Human Services management may have intentionally manipulated the error rate to enable the state to defer the increased state contribution for SNAP cost imposed by the One Big Beautiful Act of 2025. That line, everybody, coming out of the state audit that Brian and I have been talking about now, Department of Legislative Services, refers to something a whistleblower told us, Brian, back in January, somebody who at the time said they were high ranking within this state agency, that the leadership, including the secretary of the department, were manipulating the numbers, everybody, to avoid the fallout that we're talking about right now coming out of this report, where the state of Maryland may have to pay up to $240 million because of everything we've been talking about, the failure to identify what should have been identified. And the fact of the matter is that bill is coming due. It's coming due.
14: Yeah.
15: And the question really is, how is it going to be paid? Is it going to be paid by, you know, cutting different agencies, or going to be paid by something, the C fund or something?
14: We'll ask if we can put it on a payment plan.
15: There you go.
14: Just pay it over 10 years.
15: A little layover.
14: And a bond or something like that.
15: Got a little bit on it. Let's get Mike in Towson. Mike, good morning. You're on WBAL with Brian and me. It's not getting enough attention as far as I'm concerned, Mike.
18: No, problem is their systems are so bad. Their IT system that, you know, would be used to track these things. Brooke Learman was at a meeting I was at, and she announced that they had finally upgraded their systems and replaced systems that were written in COBOL.
15: She told us.
18: They had to be written before 1990. How can you be efficient? And we spend millions of dollars on IT, both in the federal government and the states, and our systems are terrible. There's no chance of catching errors.
15: Mike, do you remember? I don't know if you remember. We had Brooke Learman and Comptroller on our show, Brian, and they were talking about the tax that they had just put in place, the tech tax, whether or not, Brian, it was being, you know, collected and implemented.
14: Right.
15: And it was the Comptroller, Mike, that told the legislators in Annapolis, don't pass another tax yet because we can't figure out, you know, how to do it with our systems.
18: That's a problem in all governments. Look what happened on our water system in the city.
15: Yep.
18: I mean, they couldn't even bill the customers. It's crazy with all the money they spend. And they must have incompetent IT people. That's all I can say.
15: Mike, thank you for the call. I don't believe it's necessarily incompetent, Brian. It is neglect. It's not that important to get it right. I don't know. I've met a lot of people within it's not that they're totally ignorant or, you know, can't do the job, but there's no urgency to get it right. Like, if it's wrong, so what?
14: Well, it's no fun spending money on infrastructure for computers or for whatever it is that the agency needs. It's about money that goes out the door to people. So, I mean, I think they just put
15: exactly
14: that thing on the back burner and they say, we'll fix it down the road until it becomes problematic. And then
15: until
14: we
15: it's
14: have
15: a
14: to
15: big
14: have
15: issue.
14: Like, some kind of emergency legislation in order to fund it.
15: And accuracy is not a premium. It's not number one. Like you say, it's just shotgun approach. You know, you might get a little on you, but you know what? That's okay.
14: Yeah.
15: Because we're getting the main target.
14: Yeah, they certainly don't care if they go over when it comes to spending on SNAP benefits.
15: Let's get Tom. Tom first. Tom in Westminster. Good morning, Tom.
19: Yeah, good morning, guys. Great topic. Thanks for bringing this up. All I got to say is those liberal loons in Annapolis, and that includes their governor, they're not interested in theft, waste, or fraud of taxpayer funds. They're only interested in redrawing the congressional district map.
15: Isn't that something?
14: They are right now, that's for sure.
15: Thank you, Tom. That is why I raised the question, Brian, that should be raised right now. What is a more important issue? Getting the congressional district lines in front of you and I as voters in the constitutional amendment in November, or stuff like this? Identifying how we can avoid paying $240 million that we don't have back to the federal government. And like you say, by holding people accountable within this agency, who did this? Like, who was responsible for not finding out that 1,800 prisoners were getting paid SNAP benefits while they were in prison?
14: Well, we have to do this in order to save democracy.
15: I got you.
14: So if we don't do that first, then we
15: nothing
14: don't have democracy,
15: matters.
14: And it won't matter how much money we're spending because we'll be in a fascist state by the time 2028 rolls around.
15: Let's get Greg in Parkville. Greg, I'm to you now. Good morning, Greg.
20: Good morning, C4. Good morning, Brian.
14: Hey, Greg.
20: I think one point you have to remember about the audits that the legislative auditor issues is that the audit reports are actually intended for the Maryland General Assembly.
15: Yep.
20: And the Legislative Auditor's Office does not have any ability to enforce any of the recommendations. Those recommendations are simply something they make for better government.
15: You're right.
20: It's up to the legislature to hold them accountable.
15: You're right.
20: Many times when I was at a hearing with the Joint Audit Committee, we would have a finding that would talk about some major mistake, and Delegate Arntz would always ask me the question, what personnel action was taken based that, you know, who was responsible and what was done to that person or persons for that problem?
14: Yeah.
20: And my answer always was, I don't know. You have to ask the agency. And then the agency would get asked the question and there would be no answer.
15: No answer.
20: There'd be some kind of, you know, it was a process. It was 20 years of blah, blah, blah, you know, whatever it was.
15: Correct.
20: And so there was no one obviously ever held accountable for something.

0: Audit Committee.
1: Nope.
0: It was the Joint Budget and Audit Committee.
1: I served on that, yes.
0: That's right. And members were from the Budget and Taxation and the House Appropriations.
1: Mm-hmm.
0: And that kind of linked, I think logically, the accountability issue with the means to holding them accountable.
1: Greg, I know what you say to be right. Thank you very much. I appreciate it. Let's get Darrell in here. Darrell, good morning. You've heard this stuff. What do you think, Darrell? You're on WBL.
2: Yeah, hi, Darrell. But
1: I'm sorry, Darrell. Darrell, I'm sorry, Darrell.
2: Quite all right. I get that mistake all the time. Question is, for the prisoners who are getting the SNAP benefits, how are they spending the SNAP benefits? I thought they were not transferable. They had to be the ones who actually...
1: It's probably going into their commissary account. It's probably going into their commissary account. I can't tell you, but Darrell, I would only think that it's going into a fund or a place where they can get it.
2: That's unbelievable.
3: Yeah, it's unclear if it actually was used or not, but it doesn't matter. The money went to them. So
1: thank you, Darrell. Appreciate the call. But it is the fact that 1,800 prisoners. It's just incredible. And once again, everyone, very little comments from state legislators and everybody as they go trying to deal with the real issue of the day, congressional redistricting.
3: Greg is 100% right. The legislative branch is the one that's dropping the ball on this. Yep. They should be demanding more from the executive.
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12: ABC News, I'm Mike Dabusky. Today, Maine Democrats officially nominated Troy Jackson to replace Graham Plattner as their candidate in this fall's Senate midterm. Jackson is a former state lawmaker who supported Plattner before Plattner suspended his campaign amidst a series of sex scandals. Wildfires are raging across southern Europe, with now more than 250,000 people under evacuation orders. ABC's Marcus Moore.
13: In France, more than 50,000 acres have burned so far, doubling in size in just a day. The biggest

0: Fire burns towards Bordeaux, smoke already seen over the city, as residents and tourists across the popular vacation region have been forced to flee.
1: There's nowhere to go. The roads are shut. The police told me to stay.
0: Tennessean Rebecca Pappen and her two children on vacation in nearby Biscarrosa. Fast-moving flames made it too dangerous for them to leave.
2: And at least one person was killed in Spain on account of the fires. This is ABC News.
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5: Baltimore's Inspector General says City Hall cut off direct records access, once considered key to fraud and abuse investigations. Baltimore Rec and Park says Patterson Park Pool is closed today because of vandalism. Officials did not release details, but say swimmers can visit another city pool in the meantime. And Maryland's top elections official raising new concerns about prediction markets and their potential impact on voters. 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
4: Traffic.
6: Happy Saturday. Beltway traffic. You're slow on the inner loop as you make way up towards Security Boulevard. Eastbound side of 70, slow towards the Beltway. If you're headed on 295, northbound, you got a crash near Waterview Avenue, left side of the roadway blocked off. Northbound A95 crowded as you make way into the Harbor Tunnel. I-95, BW Parkway, both looking good. I-95 southbound, slow headed past the Maryland House. And the inner loop of the Beltway slowing down as you make way towards Delaney Valley Road. Delays back towards the Harrisburg Expressway. So far, the Harrisburg Expressway is running smoothly. No real slowdowns heading down through Timonium. JFX running well and no issues on Light Street, West Mulberry Street. And you're looking great on Martin Luther King Jr. Boulevard so far. 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
4: Weather. Turning sunnier today, still comfortably cool with highs in the low 80s. We'll drop into the 60s tonight with a few more clouds, maybe a sprinkle tomorrow morning, but generally Sunday is still mostly dry until the evening when there could be isolated storms. Highs on Sunday will be in the mid 80s, which is still below normal for this time of year. The humidity is back next week, and that will increase the chance for storms on Monday and Tuesday. I'm meteorologist Ava Marie on WBAL News Radio 1090 and FM 101.5.
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11: We've heard the term RINO for more than a decade now, which stands for Republican in name only. Uh-huh. And it was used as a pejorative by the true conservatives right. that were out there going to rid Washington, D.C. of the RINOs that were in the swamp. Get rid of them.
12: The whole Tea Party movement, remember?
11: That's right. Heard the term squish before as well on the right. Yep. You know, you can't have the squishes or the rhinos. Well, a new name has entered into the chat in the political world. And that phrase is Blue MAGA. MAGA. The New York Times has a big article about how Blue MAGA has popped up. And it is a name that is being used as a pejorative for those who are on the far left, the Democratic Socialist of America, the DSA, the super progressives, to use as a term for those Democrats who kind of just are establishment in the way.
13: Want to burn the house
11: old
13: down.
11: School, mm-hmm. Blue MAGA, criticize a cult devotion among supporters of the Democratic Party and its leadership. So Fox News had a guy by the name of Michael LaRosa on the show the other day. He's a contributor. He's a Democrat.
13: Yes, a regular Democrat, I put it that way.
11: And he is formerly Dr. Jill's spokesperson. Mm-hmm. And he was asked about this phrase, blue MAGA.
14: Well, I have no idea. I mean, the article said it in the New York Times said it was sort of anything for what anybody wants it to be. This is the first I've heard of it, actually, and since I read the New York Times piece.
15: It's
14: so
15: catchy.
14: What's that?
15: It's catchy.
14: It's catchy, clever play on words. I give him credit. But look, if being blue MAGA means you want to avoid losers as candidates, like Graham Plattner or anybody who had a Nazi tattoo, or nominating Democrats with toxic positions like abolish ICE or defund the police or banning private health care insurance, then sure, fine, call me blue MAGA, I guess. Those are not winners. Those are not winning issues or winning positions.
11: All right. C4, blue MAGA, right. The establishment, I guess, of the Democratic Party is where they're going. And then the DSA, they're socialist. Some people are now even calling them communists, certainly on the right. But even some Democrats,
13: yes,
11: have said that these things are not even socialist policies. They are policies that we have seen in communist regimes before.
13: Well, here's where all this is going. And with the New York Times is kind of focusing. I want to get your take on this. 410-467-WBAL. You can give us a call or text us on the greensolutionsmodeling.com text line, 410-467-9225. There is this battle internally in the Democratic Party highlighted by the last few elections. I mean, it's kind of been there a little bit, Brian, for a while, but highlighted by the last few elections, like in New York, where the mayor, Zohran Mamdani, was able to successfully support three candidates for Congress that were DSAs, is the other acronym they use, Democratic Socialist of America folks. And then you have another elections around the country, this whole wave, including, by the way, last night in Arizona, apparently another Democratic Socialist was prevailing in a congressional primary in Arizona against the Hakeem Jeffries of the world, against the Chuck Schumers of the world, basically saying it's time for them to go. And when Graham Plattner, and this is why also it's important to get into, when Graham Plattner was deplattnered, was taken out in Maine by his own, you know, his own peccadilloes and everything, the DSA folks went off. Like, mm-hmm. like they're going berserk because they look at it like the establishment removing Plattner, who they feel was a spokesman for them. And so all this stuff is going on. So at the end of the day, what is the Democratic Party? Like where are they going in terms of things?
11: Well, there's a massive fight going on, yes, within the party. There is a fight over the control of the party.
13: Yep.
11: And the blue MAGA name is just another escalation,
13: yep,
11: into what we saw happen with Republicans.
13: It's identical.
11: It is. And ultimately, the Republicans got steamrolled.
13: Yep.
11: And they lost control of the party, and the party has gone into more of a populist move.
13: Same thing here, where you have issues being advanced by a lot of these candidates that they truly know, if they think about it, cannot be achieved, but yet they put them out there. Free bus service in the city of New York, from the state, and Governor Kathy Hochul says, you know, we can't do that. There's no possible way we can do that with the types of resources. But it sounds good. And they advanced these philosophies, very populist, the same way President Trump's advanced a whole lot of policies that haven't come to bear, but they sound good.
11: Yeah. Well, you're right. And they do focus a lot on the economic aspects,
13: yes,
11: of it, but there are many other parts about it.
13: Oh, where absolutely.
11: It is anti-democracy in some ways, or anti the American Constitution, the way that we have set it up. There is now a policy in place from the DSA in which they want to get rid of the Senate.
13: Mm-hmm.
11: They want to get rid of the Senate because they believe that that is essentially helping Republicans, because, you know, every state should not have two senators. It shouldn't be that way. They believe it should be mob rule, and it should be, you know, though, whoever gets the most votes wins. You should get rid of that chamber, that it is, you know, founded on
13: a vestige of racism.
11: Vestige of racism. And that that's where they want to go. Their arguments and some of their policies, not that all of them spout, but a lot of them,
13: mm-hmm,
11: are crazy. And Van Jones has been at least one of the leading voices what in the hell are we talking about here? We can't get on board with these things. James Carville has said the same thing.
13: Yep.
11: But they're going to be labeled Blue MAGA. They're going to be labeled the new rhinos. They're the new Uniparty. There's no difference between MAGA and Blue MAGA. It's all the same. So if you really want change, you want to get with the revolution, you got to come with us on the DSA side of things.
13: There have several comments, everybody, that have been put on social media, like I say, in the wake of this New York Times article that is, you know, calling this new wave, this Blue MAGA wave. Shannon Watts, everybody, who's an advocate for gun control, people might even call her progressive, but she's a Democrat. She said on her podcast, "I've been shocked to watch what my party is embracing, what I believe is Blue MAGA. The amount of hate and vitriol I have endured on X because of my opposition to Graham Plattner." And there were Democrats, Brian, that were in opposition to Graham Plattner and many of the things he stood for, and they're catching hell from, because a lot of these Blue MAGA folks are, you know, younger, Z-ish, and they use social media all the time.
11: Yeah.
13: And they go by the scores to attack you and take you down.
11: And they have college degrees and post-college degrees.
13: You just talked about the numbers.
11: It's astonishing. You know, Nate Silver put out the other day a new poll that is out that bases, you know, who you vote for, Democrat or Republican, on your income level and your education level. And it is so crystal clear that the, the most left wing you can possibly be in this country is to be a postgraduate degree holder, and you are in financially bad shape.
13: Right.
11: Because you got together. a degree in French art,
13: and you're
11: as
13: not
11: it
13: making
11: relates
13: a million
11: to
13: dollars.
11: Colonialism,
13: right?
11: And you're making $35,000 a year. Those people, it's like 80% for Democrats, and the most right wing are those who have a high school degree or lower who are
13: making over $200,000. Right,
11: $200,000. And that is kind of a microcosm of kind of where the parties have turned, because that used to be the other way around.
13: Other way around.
11: Or at least the working class used to be a part of the Democratic Party.
13: But they shifted to Trump in 2024.
11: It's amazing.
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17: Baltimore's Inspector General says City Hall cut off direct records access, once considered key to fraud and abuse investigations. Baltimore Rec and Parks says Patterson Park Pool is closed today because of vandalism. Officials did not release details, but say swimmers can visit another city pool in the meantime. And Maryland's top elections official raising new concerns about prediction markets and their potential impact on voters. 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
27: Hey, did you guys know that kids who read books have a bigger vocabulary?
25: Oh, yeah, absolutely.
26: Mm-hmm. Wow, jinx. 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
25: Mm-hmm.
27: Oh, yeah,
25: mm-hmm.
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25: That's true. 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
1: Mr. Secretary, you stated we had, quote, achieved every single objective. Was that an accurate statement 4 months ago?
2: The main objective of this was to ensure that Iran never gets a nuclear weapon. Their main sites were obliterated. We're watching over them and we're holding that issue. If they don't give them up at the table, there's other ways we can take
1: early
2: them away.
1: In the conflict
2: Iran
1: on
2: will never
1: day
2: have
1: three,
2: a nuclear
1: Mr.
2: weapon.
13: Just some of the back and forth yesterday during a very contentious, from Democrat standpoint, hearing for the United States Secretary of War/Defense, Pete Hegseth, as well as the Joint Chiefs of Staff Chairman Dan Rasekhan, trying to explain where we are in this war. We did get a number, Brian, that was updated from the billions that we were told earlier was spent so far in the war. $37 billion so far, according to Secretary Pete Hegseth, spent on the war from February 28th through now. They were there, though, yesterday asking for an emergency funding package of almost $80 billion, in which they said would help replenish stockpiles and other, you know, priorities of the Trump administration, everything else. So now is the time when it comes to, of course, Democrats are going to, you know, be negative, but some Republicans raising questions, Brian, about the money. The chair of the committee, Susan Collins, raising questions of the Appropriations Committee about how much money they're requesting. So maybe we get a vote on something, because a vote on this money is almost a vote to continue what's going on.
4: Yeah. Senator Kennedy asked some tough questions.
13: He sure did.
4: Yesterday of both Kane and Hegseth.
13: Mm-hmm.
4: And Susan Collins, obviously, the chairwoman
13: in an election.
4: Who's in an election.
13: Yes.
4: She's got to be very careful.
13: Well, she's the chair.
4: All these things are working against the president, and they have to come up with some kind of exit strategy. And it seems to me, again, we've talked about this a zillion times. I think the only way that you get out of it is by turning it up,
13: mm-hmm.
4: which is going to be hard because that's going to be
13: costly.
4: Painful and costly. Mm-hmm. And, I mean, who believes that this thing has only cost $37 billion? No way in a million years is it only $37 billion.
13: Well, two things. We're not being told, if you believe, and I'm with Brian on this, to believe the cost of war is more than that. We're also not being told the casualties in an appropriate number, not the dead, but those who are wounded, according to a lot of folks. And so that also came up a little bit in questioning, is what are the casualties so far in this war?
4: So I don't know. The options are tough ones. There's no good option for the Trump administration here on how to move forward. And he's getting squeezed, obviously, on both sides at this point. He's going to need the support of Congress.
13: Yep.
4: He's got a clock that includes the November election that is, only getting faster on him. The Iranians don't seem to care too much about it. The Houthis now being involved makes it probably even more problematic.
13: So you
4: got to
13: put the hammer down. You have to escalate the war. And I'm not one that likes war. I've talked, about it when I was on his airways at the end of the Iraq war and Afghanistan going on 20 years. It's not like, but when you're in this, when you're already in it and you see all the dynamics you just pointed out, Brian, you've got to end it. The only way to end it is to escalate it. That's the only way I see to end it is to escalate it.
4: Because you can't walk away.
13: No.
4: Those people who want them to walk away, like, that just makes things worse. I mean,
13: they keep threatening all the oil, the tankers and everything else in it. Now, yesterday, what we did find out also, Secretary Hegseth told Senator John Hovind, Republican from North Dakota, when he asked a question, are Russia and China aiding Iran? He said, yes, they are. We have confirmation that they are aiding Iran. So that also might be part of why Iran feels emboldened to do what it's doing.
4: Well, so China, involved in the election in 2020 and now we're helping in Iran. Like, you think that the president might be upset with the
13: his
4: leader
13: friend
4: of China.
13: Xi Jinping.
4: Just don't know how
13: that's
4: that goes.
13: My buddy.
4: By the way, big picture wise, as you look at like Taiwan and China, because the Chinese have said, they've declared that they're going to go into Taiwan and take it back next year.
13: Mm-hmm.
4: There is no way in a zillion years, right, the United States of America is going to do anything to try and prevent that from happening.
13: I don't see how we can, unless
4: I mean, who's going to be in favor of that?
13: Is over.
4: Even if it is over, how do you win support for something that is taking? I mean, the Iranian thing, at least you can make the case of the terrorism aspect of it. I just don't see how you're going to be able to anyway try and get involved in stopping China, unless you just are funding the Taiwanese and their ability to do what like Ukraine is doing and fight on their own. All right, coming up, new polls in Maine and in South Carolina and some other ones as well. Very interesting. And let me tell you something. I got some strong thoughts about what's happening in South Carolina right now. It's absurd what they're trying to do. We'll talk about that coming up next.
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9: We are here to share information I learned of a few days ago. In June of 2023, nearly 3 years before I became governor, a serious software error in New Jersey's motor vehicle system led to the improper voter registration of what we believe to be roughly 6,600 people in our state.
13: Say what? That is the governor of the state of New Jersey yesterday, Governor Mikey Sherrill, making this announcement flanked by other state officials, Brian, in a very, I thought, you know, very transparent way, saying somebody screwed up when about 6,000 people who were registering themselves at the MVA, or what they call it, their Department of Motor Vehicles, DMV, to get identification, were then some glitch put into the voter rolls, and they were registered to vote. This is something that has been feared or talked about around the country from the Attorney General of the United, Acting Attorney General Todd Blanche, to President. And now we found out it actually happened.
4: Right. Yeah.
13: It happened.
4: And this will obviously be fuel for the fire for Donald Trump and for other Republicans who want the SAVE Act passed as fast as possible.
13: See, look at New Jersey.
4: I told you that they're going to be doing these things. And I don't know, maybe it was a software glitch.
13: It always, doesn't matter.
4: Always is the vendor's fault, isn't it? It's amazing how that always works.
13: Human beings are, you know, doing, there's no agenda attached to it. It was just a glitch. Here's more from the governor of New Jersey, Mikey Sherrill.
9: When New Jerseyans applied for a driver's license or identification at the MVC, they were asked if they wanted to register to vote. In the case of this error, some individuals indicated that they weren't citizens and weren't eligible to vote, but the software registered them anyway. The error in the software was corrected a year later in June of 2024. That is more than 2 years ago. I learned of this last Wednesday and I immediately ordered my chief counsel to launch a comprehensive investigation.
13: Yeah, it's great after the fact, but in the meantime, 400 individuals out of this group, and I'm on a challenge, throw a flag on that number because I'd like to know more about how they arrived at it, actually did vote. Yeah. So there's proof that not only were they registered, because we've heard, well, even if they're registered, they're not voting, because we have a fail-safe system to ensure that citizens who are not citizens aren't actually voting. Well, yeah, 400 of them voted.
4: Yeah. Well, that, again, and these are numbers that they tell you
13: exactly.
4: Is where they come from, and makes you wonder
13: I'm
4: whether
13: flag.
4: Those numbers are right. And I think it was Mark Wayne Mullen who said that, you know, the vote of one illegal person in this country is one that is canceling out the vote of a real citizen, no matter how they voted. And so I look at this, too, and you see that the Department of Homeland Security said a couple weeks ago that it was New Jersey, California, Nevada, and Pennsylvania, where there was like 250,000 is what they thought the number was. And if that's accurate, and
13: well, we got 6,000 right here.
4: That's what I'm saying. If that's accurate, and it was only 7,000 in New Jersey,
13: yeah.
4: Then we got a whole lot of more to figure out where they're coming from.
13: Well, California's got the bulk of them. We know that because just the size of their state, they should have a lot of them. But the point is, everyone, it is not xenophobic. It is not in any way trying to be discriminatory to suggest that there are people in this country who are here illegally who are voting. That's not a dog whistle. It's real as a concern.
4: And I'm old enough to remember the debate about whether or not illegals should get driver's licenses in this state.
13: Right in this state. Right here in
4: and,
13: Maryland.
4: I was told that it was never going to be a problem.
13: They're two different systems. I can
4: that's
13: hit an
4: right.
13: argument. It's two different. It's this system and the voting. They're
4: right.
13: not together.
4: That's
13: so
4: right.
13: they can't happen.
4: And they're protecting you in
13: yes.
4: case there is an accident. And that way they
13: well,
4: have
13: that
4: insurance
13: did make sense.
4: And all of these.
13: Yeah,
4: right.
13: That
4: that's
13: did
4: the
13: make
4: way
13: sense.
4: They sell it.
13: Right.
4: And
13: right.
4: don't worry about it. They're not going to be, they're not going to be aligned.
13: Yep.
4: And then. We have the superintendent
13: yeah,
4: from Iowa.
13: Iowa
4: who, you know, used
13: well, that
4: to work
13: was an
4: here
13: aberration.
4: And, yeah, right.
13: That was an aberration.
4: Sure. Was it? And
13: yeah.
4: then all of the audits that we have seen in this state recently.
13: You're giving away money to the lottery winners. What are we supposed to believe? They're not going to register an illegal immigrant to vote?
4: Right. So, I don't
13: my
4: know.
13: God.
4: I'd like to see, you know,
13: a
4: receipt. I'd like
13: yes.
4: to see a detailed audit of what's going on at the MVA. And again, if we are at 95% of people who are eligible to vote, who are registered to vote in Maryland, my guess is there's a lot of what happened in New
13: Something's
4: Jersey
13: wrong.
4: Also happening here in Maryland.
13: We're going to return to this topic too, everybody. But again, 400 people approximately actually did vote who shouldn't have voted. And I do think the governor, Cheryl, deserves some credit for coming forward and admitting that part. But I just think that number's low.
4: I do, too. But I will say this. I mean, it is a way for her to say, hey, don't blame me.
13: You're right.
4: It was the last governor in the last administration,
13: but
4: not
13: we've
4: my
13: seen,
4: administration.
13: But we've seen folks, even if it is self-serving, we've seen folks go down on the sword anyway and just not. Even if you catch them dirty, they'll claim that it's not, yeah. you know, done at all.
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11: From ABC News. I'm Mike Dubusky in Maine today.
12: This is the absolute honor of my life to accept the Democratic nomination for the U.S. Senate.
11: Troy Jackson there, accepting the nomination to be the Democratic candidate in the state's Senate race. He takes over from Graham Plattner, who suspended his campaign weeks ago due to multiple allegations of sexual misconduct. The White House is once again considering significantly expanding military action in Iran. ABC's Matt Rivers in Amman, Jordan, says tensions are now escalating across the whole region.
14: The Houthis said that they were going to impose what they called a maritime embargo on Saudi oil exports transiting the Red Sea down through the Strait of Bab el-Mandeb at the southern tip of the Red Sea. And to that end, they've attacked multiple Saudi tankers over the last few days to try and enforce that embargo. In response to that, the Saudi military launching new strikes against Houthi targets inside of Yemen. And just today, the Houthis saying that they're trying to strike back against the Saudis.
11: Meanwhile, President Trump is facing new backlash over that partnership with Saudi Arabia on a civil nuclear energy program. Brett Eagleson is the president of 9/11 Justice, an organization that's condemned the move.
15: We recognize Saudi Arabia is a strategic ally. They can be a strategic partner in the Middle East. We probably need them very much so, but that doesn't absolve them from their actions. That should not allow them to be not held accountable.
11: Detractors also say the plan could provide a pathway for Saudi Arabia to develop nuclear weapons. And high winds are contributing to dangerous wildfire conditions in France and Spain.
16: Crews have been dealing with the hot, dry, and windy conditions. It's really kind of a perfect storm for these fires to grow, become more intense, and then sweep across the terrain. And in fact, in some cases, these fires are burning out of control.
11: ABC's Marcus Moore, you're listening to ABC News.
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11: Investigators are trying to piece together what happened after fire crews outside Grand Rapids, Michigan, discovered 8 dead bodies, including 2 children, inside a burning home. Ottawa County Sheriff's Captain Jake Sparks.
20: We believe that everybody who's involved in the situation is in the residence. It's too early for me to say that it's a murder-suicide. I can tell you that that's one theory that we have, and we're still looking to see if we can verify that.
11: Officials are saying that some of the victims had gunshot wounds. Final causes of death were still pending ahead of autopsy results and an arson investigation. The search continues for Kevin Clay Adams, the man accused of opening fire on police deputies in Mississippi who were attempting to take him into custody. Sheriff Joel Houston.
21: It is a rural area, a lot of ground to cover, but we've maintained a good perimeter. And we'll be here until he's brought into custody.
11: The sheriff also says he believes Adams is probably still wearing handcuffs. LeBron James has announced he's joining the Philadelphia 76ers. ESPN's Malika Andrews has more.
22: People weren't shocked, but they were surprised. And he gave us all of the information that we needed to know in his long and thoughtful statement when he said that this wasn't about the money. It frankly wasn't even about family. It was about choosing what he wanted to do in the final chapter of his career.
11: And San Francisco 49ers head coach Kyle Shanahan was involved in a car crash last week, with the team saying his duties will be limited for now. I'm Mike Dubusky, ABC News.
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29: Baltimore's Inspector General says City Hall cut off direct records access, once considered key to fraud and abuse investigations. Baltimore Rec and Park says Patterson Park Pool is closed today because of vandalism. Officials did not release details, but say swimmers can visit another city pool in the meantime. And Maryland's top elections official raising new concerns about prediction markets and their potential impact on voters. More on these stories at WBAL.com and the WBAL radio app.
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28: Traffic.
30: Reports of a broken down car southbound 395 near Conway Street. Watch out for it. Some light volume through the region.
0: Southbound I-95 looking good. Although southbound side, just as you make your way past Cresswell Road, looks like there might be a crash through there. You've got some light volume on your approach. Interloop of the Beltway slow headed through Towson, and looks like the Harrisburg Expressway is up to speed headed southbound through Timonium. 795 looks good through Owings Mills. No issues to report as you make your way on the Beltway towards Security Boulevard. Between the Beltways, you're looking good on I-95 and the BW Parkway. 32 is a little crowded as you make your way to and from the BW Parkway. 97 southbound looking all right. Light volume all the way down towards 50. 50 across the Bay Bridge is looking quite rough. Carlos Ramirez. Carlos Ramirez, WBAL News Radio, 1090 and FM 101.5.
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2: Weather. Clouds clearing to more sunshine today. It's going to be comfortably cool with highs in the low 80s and low humidity. The clouds increase tonight with lows in the mid 60s. A few sprinkles could show up early Sunday. Otherwise, the sun breaks out again with highs in the mid 80s on Sunday. Watch for isolated storms Sunday evening. More likely, showers and storms are developing early next week. I'm meteorologist Ava Marie on WBAL News Radio 1090 and FM 101.5.
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5: We're pleased to be joined by the mayor of the city of Baltimore, Mayor Brandon Scott. Good morning to you, Mr. Mayor.
4: Hey, Mr. Mayor.
6: Good morning, gentlemen. Good morning. I hope you guys had a good vacation.
5: Oh, just a little bit of time away, Mayor Brandon Scott. Let me ask you, though, starting off with the fact that, you know, I know you said it before and we say it as well, any homicide in the city is one too many. However, we're looking at the fact as of yesterday, I don't have today's numbers yet, we said at 55 homicides this year compared to 79 homicides last year, another significant reduction. We could be on a pace for less than 10 homicides a month if we keep this up. But, Mr. Mayor, you juxtapose that with the non-fatal shooting numbers, which are higher this year than they were last year. Why do you think the non-fatal shooting numbers are higher, yet the homicides continue to decrease?
6: Yeah, I think that when you look overall, the shooting incidents are still down. And if you and I were talking this time last week, they would have been down as well. We're talking about basically on the margins, right? We know that we've had, for example, this is that was driven by that mass incident last weekend in South Baltimore. And we just have to make sure that we're continuing the focus that we have in every way across the board with our violence prevention plan and making sure that we're going to, and my hope and my thought is that those numbers will at the end of the year also be on a decrease from last year. But like you said, C4, while we know we have a long, long way to go, when you think about where Baltimore has been for most of my life at this time of the year, and even where we were last year, which was an historic reduction, we've made a lot of progress and we just have to keep the focus.
4: I wanted to talk about that incident outside the 7-Eleven near Mondawmin Mall where you had six young people beating up, attacking an elderly man. Just give me your thoughts about what you saw there. And, you know, it's been more than a week since this has been out. We still don't have an arrest. I know Commissioner Worley talked about it with TJ yesterday. He thinks that they'll ultimately get him, but no tips on it yet. What did you think about that video and the look and the search for these people?
6: Well, I mean, I don't know if you saw it, Brian. I know you guys were out. I actually put this out myself in addition to the police department talking about the ridiculousness of this and how somebody knows who these people are, whether they're actually, you know, children or young adults. It doesn't matter. These folks are sleeping in someone's house. They have a grandfather, right? Somebody, what I ask everyone to do is act as if this was your grandfather or your dad or your uncle. You would want these people held accountable. And in fact, C4 will know in many cases, in something like that, it would be the family. It would be the people who know because these people are related to them and say, you know, this ain't right. We are taking you in because we can't have this, whether this was us. And I think that that's what we're asking people to do. Like the commissioner said, ultimately, we will catch them, but we want our residents, we want the community to also aid us in that and holding these folks accountable because that kind of thing is just not acceptable. But also, again, this is something else I said too, Brian, and this is also similar to what our partner in the county, the chief, said yesterday. There is no way when I'm growing up that I had a sword
7: that I'm keeping at my parents' house and they don't know. We have to understand how ridiculous it is that people expect us to believe that some adult knows that a kid keeps a sword in their house and they don't know.
4: Yeah.
7: You have to know. Help your young people be accountable, but also allow them the chance to correct course and grow into the best version of themselves by doing the right thing and turning them in.
4: Well, can I just follow that up with it? Because Commissioner Willie says that, you know, we got to hold the young people accountable. And he said that it's a little bit harder to do. And I know I've asked you this in other ways, but do you believe that the General Assembly has made it more difficult for you and for the police to hold young people accountable in certain laws that have been passed recently?
7: Well, I mean, you got to remember, those laws aren't even in effect yet, Brian. But more importantly, what I'll say to you again is...
4: Well, some of them are. I mean, the interrogation stuff is...
7: That part. Well, you were recently, I thought you meant...
4: Yeah, well, but I mean, that's since 2022, I guess, is where I'm going.
5: There's and a I package know, of bills in 2022.
7: Yeah, what I will say to you is that for me, for where I stand, for where I sit, the same thing exists today as it has as long as I've been talking to Brian and C4, right? That we have a completely broken system that needs to be built from the bottom up. Because I have not really seen a difference in my time, in my role now, and even in my previous role of what is actually happening. And that's why you have consistently heard me banging that drum of needing to build from the bottom up. Over again, because when you see, right, we see things like the same young people over and over. We see that with adults as well. But when we also see the need to make that connection to services for some of those young people who are just, you know, maybe getting into trouble and not the violent trouble at the first time, when you see the total and completeness of the system needing to be fixed here, there. It's time to rebuild it from the bottom up.
5: Baltimore City Mayor Brandon Scott is on board with us. And continuing on that, Mr. Mayor, when you stood there back at the end of June with your police commissioner, Richard Worley, with State's Attorney Ivan Bates, making the statement you just made that the juvenile justice system is broken as we know it, you then had last night in Baltimore County, they had three public safety town halls where you had the county executive, police chief, State's Attorney. The people in the audience, I'm talking about Randallstown, heavily African-American areas, saying the juveniles are out of control. At some point, can't all of you get together and go to Annapolis, not for a lock them up, throw away the key thing with young people, but there's certain crimes where young people can't just go home and continue to reoffend. Can't there be a collection of you? Because the problems are in multiple areas.
7: Well, I think that, I think that at this point, C4, you know, honestly, I think that everyone knows, and we know that we have done that, right? We've raised these issues. Everyone's done a quote unquote their part. And to me, this is really about getting folks to understand. And then we know there's some folks who can't be a part of that. The folks at the judiciary can't be a part of that kind of policy discussion. But we know at this point what we have doesn't work. And we need to rebuild, right? That's that.
5: But detention seems to be an ugly word, Mr. Mayor. Detention is not an ugly word when it comes to a young person with a gun.
7: You know, you're not going to hear that from me when you're talking about violent crimes and when you're talking about some of the things that we're seeing, right? You should not be out on the street if you've just carjacked somebody, if you've just done this or that. We've had that recently where we're like, well, how in the world is this person out on the street? And I think that clearly going to and talking to folks just that way during the General Assembly session isn't working. I think we have to think about a different way of looking at maybe removing all of the quote unquote politics of a session from it and having folks sit down and go through these things and say, look, these are the kind of things that we need to change, right? Because what I don't want to happen also is for us to get into this moment like we did back when I was a young person where we just hyper-focused on like, oh, it's all of these kids. Because you, myself, Brian knows there's a small group of them, right? We also know that we have problems with adults too, right?
5: Sure.
7: For example, some of the things, the crimes that people think are being overwhelmingly committed by young people, like, for example, auto theft. Most of the people we arrest in Baltimore for stealing cars are adults. But we have to work to rebuild that juvenile system because we know how important it is to correct behavior of young people in the beginning.
4: What is your vision for rebuilding it? Like, can you give us like a blueprint? I mean, do you want to do it on your own? You don't want to go through the state? Like, what would be your goal?
7: Well, let me be very clear, Brian. That is not my responsibility. The way that our system is set up, my job is to enforce the laws via the police department and make sure that we are doing our part. Period, right? The city is not going to be running a juvenile justice system. We know that we have a separate court system. We obviously, our county partners, they don't want that either.
4: Okay.
7: What we all want to do is have a system that functions at a much higher rate than we have today. And for everyone to really look at updating and how we can improve on doing our portion. That's what I want.
4: Okay.
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29: Baltimore's Inspector General says City Hall cut off direct records access, once considered key to fraud and abuse investigations. Baltimore Rec and Parks says Patterson Park pool is closed today because of vandalism. Officials did not release details, but say swimmers can visit another city pool in the meantime. And Maryland's top elections official raising new concerns about prediction markets and their potential impact on voters. More on these stories at WBAL.com and the WBAL radio app.
9: Okay, gang. So, chances are there'll never be an emergency ever, ever again.
2: Mm-hmm.
9: But just in case, let's talk about a plan.
2: Okay.
9: So, who's going to do what? Anyone? Yeah, okay, perfect. We'll figure it out as we go. So, who is going to grab the go bag?
2: What's a go bag?
10: It is a bag we do not have that is filled with things we really, really need in an emergency.
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10: And Julie will be on the phone with Jill, Devin, Melissa, Karen, and Bruce.
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5: Baltimore City Mayor Brandon Scott is on board with us. And Mr. Mayor, I have to ask you about a most recent Inspector General report coming out from the office of Isabel Cumming, finding that the Patterson Park Wastewater Treatment Facility had just some horrific working...
7: Patapsco.
5: I'm sorry. Thank you very much. Horrific working conditions that were going on. Well, we just found out that the head, Mr. Robert Hint, has now left the sewage treatment facility in the city. Can you speak a little about, no personnel issues of personnel, but still, the fact that this individual is no longer employed considering this report just came out. Can you speak to this?
7: Well, I can speak to, I won't speak to the personnel issue, but I can speak to what we're talking about at Patapsco. I think you, myself, and Brian have talked about this quite some time about the historical disinvestment into DPW. DPW has sent a full response to the report. I'll make sure that both of you get that as well. And the truth is they were already addressing many of the issues addressed at the report before and after the IG's visit. It's important to note that there were no staff assigned to work in those areas. areas where the issues were identified. We also know that we have had significant deferred maintenance across city government. You remember that from your time in General Assembly. And as we continue, when you think about the historic investments that my administration has made into DPW, not just in the staff and getting the staffing numbers, not just into getting them historical raises and raising the rates of their pay up for the important work that they do, but also into facilities themselves, into the fleet itself that had not been changed for a long time. We want to continue to do that. And the budget for this year included $60 million in upgrades to DPW facilities to improve that safety for our workers and to improve the service that they are providing for our residents and our customers who in the water, wastewater, who also are not just Baltimoreans.
4: But you can't tell if he was fired or resigned?
7: The gentleman no longer works for the city of Baltimore, Brian, is all I will say.
4: Did you think he did a good job?
7: I think that when you look at what is happening with DPW and improvement in service across the board, but that's not just about one person. That is about the entirety of those workers who are working hard each and every day.
4: Okay.
5: Well, go ahead, Brian.
4: Well, I was just going to go to a different subject if you want to follow up on that.
5: I want to go to a different subject. I'll get to mine.
4: Okay. So we heard yesterday or earlier this week from Councilman Parker about a pedestrian checkpoint at Fells Point, which I was kind of surprised about because I recall many years ago that you said that we couldn't even get the squeegee kids off the streets because of constitutional concerns. So what I understand is that there is an ID check.
7: Since you asked me about squeegees,
4: yeah, although I did see them. I see them over on Martin Luther King on a regular basis. They are over there by the hospital. But I guess my question is, so now we are checking for IDs in the Fells Point area. And I know that this has been a big issue and you're trying novel ways to do these things. But have you evolved on that issue then? Like how is a pedestrian checkpoint? You know, I know the ACLU doesn't like it much. Can you walk me through your process, your thought process on this pedestrian ID checkpoint?
7: Well, I think that you got some of the information and not all of it, Brian. So it's not a quote unquote just a checkpoint. When there is a permitted event or a permitted area, then you can have access points, right? That will be the same thing if you guys were having a 5K up TV Hill or if C4 is having a block party in Ashburton, if you can do that. And that's what has been happening, and that's what you're seeing there, and it's helping us to deal with the flow of, in particular, young people. Because I just want to state this again. There is no reason for some 12, 13, 14-year-old to be out near bars at 1, 2 o'clock in the morning. That says more about that young people's living situation and their family situation than it does about the Baltimore Police Department or Montsey or some business in Fells Point. And we have to make sure that we are doing everything that we can to make sure that we're keeping people safe, avoiding some of the things that we've seen in the past, and also making sure that younger people are being able to make better decisions.
5: Mayor Brandon Scott, you know full well that when it comes to fighting crime and reducing crime, a part of it also is keeping areas clean and sanitized. Your second annual Charm City Cleanup is going on. Talk about the significance of that, tying that in to how we keep the city cleaner.
7: Yeah, you know that, right? If you're in a alley off of Division Street and is blocked up with couches and all of these other things to in the alley to prevent from the police to getting back there. It also invites some of the behavior that you don't want to see.
5: Right.
7: And this is the second year that we're having the Charm City Cleanup where myself, my agencies will be going into every single neighborhood in the city and bringing the full weight of city government to help clean those areas up alongside our residents. And I think that's the most important part, right? When you think about, we kicked this off last year with my good friend Mark and the folks in Chum, a neighborhood that Coastering Homes, that Montebello, that I cut my teeth in going into those alleys and cleaning up. And when you see some of the things that and partner with community in that way, and this buy-in from the residents, and it really helped us to showcase what we can do when we work together. So it's going to be all of the agencies. Think about it like this, C4. We're going like neighborhood by neighborhood, block by block, to do these things. And I love being out there with the crews, whether it's out there filling potholes with the crews, cleaning dirty alleys with some of our DPW crews, you know, helping wrecking parks to get pruned up and get the tree pits right. I think it's such a great thing for us to do. And it allows for our young people, our middle schoolers and high schoolers, they can obviously come and volunteer while we're out of school and get service hours, and shows them a way of having responsibility for where they live. Because you and I remember the day where I grew up, my dad wouldn't even allow us to think about waiting for the city to come.
5: Man, we had to get out there and make sure the whole block was clean. Yeah.
7: Yeah, and do it ourselves. No, nobody on the 2500 block of West Coast shoveled their own snow, because the Scott boys had to do it for
5: them. That's right.
4: You brought up Squeegee. You know, the Squeegee Collaborative been around for a while. We haven't got an update. Like I did say, as I mentioned to you, I do see them from time to time, but for the most part, it is a massive improvement over what it was, you say, 5-10 years ago, for sure. What is the current status of the Squeegee Collaborative? Is it still in existence? Is it working?

0: and themselves, because you can't just take someone off a corner and throw them into a job, right? 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
8: ABC News, I'm Mike Dubusky. Graham Plattner's replacement on the Maine Senate ballot is Troy Jackson. Democrats officially nominating that former state lawmaker at a convention today. President Trump is considering even more military action against Iran.
9: After 2 weeks of relentless U.S. strikes on Iran, President Trump weighing whether to escalate the military assault.
10: We can even make it a heavier dose, and it's knocking out everything they have. Or there's a smarter strategy that lets you make a deal.
9: Iran firing back, dismissing the president's remarks as bullying and saying it will not bow to force, pressure, or threats. The escalating rhetoric coming just days after the remains of four American soldiers killed in the war were returned to the U.S. Michelle Franzen, ABC News, New York.
8: High winds and dry conditions are making life difficult for fire crews in southern Europe. One person is dead in Spain due to the wildfires. This is ABC News.
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11: Waterworth Inspector General says City Hall cut off direct records access once

0: considered key to fraud and abuse investigations. Baltimore Rec and Park says Patterson Park Pool is closed today because of vandalism. Officials did not release details, but say swimmers can visit another city pool in the meantime. And Maryland's top elections official raising new concerns about prediction markets and their potential impact on voters. 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
2: Traffic.
3: Reports of a broken down car southbound 395 near Conway Street. Watch out for it. Some light volume through the region. Southbound I-95 looking good. Although southbound side, just as you make your way past Cresswell Road, looks like there might be a crash through there. You've got some light volume on your approach. Interloop of the Beltway slow headed through Towson. And looks like the Harrisburg Expressway is up to speed headed southbound through Timonium. 795 looks good through Owings Mills. No issues to report as you make your way on the Beltway towards Security Boulevard. Between the Beltways, you're looking good on I-95 and the BW Parkway. 32 is a little crowded as you make your way to and from the BW Parkway. 97 southbound looking all right. Light volume all the way down towards 50. 50 across the Bay Bridge is looking quite rough. Carlos Ramirez. Carlos Ramirez, WBAL News Radio, 1090 and FM 101.5.
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2: Weather. Clouds clearing to more sunshine today. It's going to be comfortably cool with highs in the low 80s and low humidity. The clouds increase tonight with lows in the mid 60s. A few sprinkles could show up early Sunday. Otherwise, the sun breaks out again with highs in the mid 80s on Sunday. Watch for isolated storms Sunday evening. More likely, showers and storms are developing early next week. I'm meteorologist Ava Marie on WBAL News Radio 1090 and FM 101.5.
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7: Well, last night was the 12th day in a row, Brian, of bombing by the United States of Iranian targets since the basically ripping up of the Memorandum of Understanding by President Donald Trump and Iran and the attacks, you know, from Iran. Could you we'll get into some of the latest that we're hearing even this morning about Iran sending missiles into Jordan and Kuwait. But before we do that, Brian, according to Wall Street Journal, there has been a tremendous surge or buildup of assets going towards the Middle East, everything from special operations personnel, fighter jets, aerial refueling aircraft. You also have 150 medical personnel that have been sent to Landstuhl Regional Medical Center in Germany, which is the main facility for treating U.S. troops wounded in the Middle East. So that's on top of the already 50,000 troops and everything we have there. So there's an anticipation, I guess, Brian, that there will be more casualties out of this.
8: Yeah, and listen, almost every single time during Trump 2.0 that we have moved assets in a big way into a region, we have used them, whether it is Venezuela or it is Iran. So, and judging from the rhetoric you're hearing from the president right now, I would think that something is going to happen.
7: Something.
8: Like we're going to go on some kind of pretty serious mission or a bombing raid run. Maybe it's going after Pickaxe Mountain or some other things that were going there. But there's no doubt we're ramping up and the Houthis as well and trying to deal with them because it's pretty clear that Iran has decided a lot of oil is getting out on the other side of Saudi Arabia. Right. And they're using trucks to transport oil. Alda, instead of going through the Persian Gulf, they're going through the Red Sea, and now the Houthis are involved.
7: Well, since you brought that up, in the last 24 hours, the Houthis have claimed, and Saudi Arabia has not denied this, that they have attacked and struck two Saudi oil tankers following their threat of doing so. And according to the report, since that occurred, global oil prices are approaching $98 a barrel. And that's the whole goal. The goal is to make this thing economically painful. That's the goal.
8: Yeah, and it's working. I mean, gas prices are over $4 a gallon, and that is the trigger point for most Americans. And when it becomes politically unsavory for any political party, and the president knows this, and he's in a hard spot right now because you can't just get out of this. It's going to take a tough decision, and things may go wrong in those weeks
7: and
8: days.
7: Painful.
8: It may be painful, but here's the issue more than anything else for him. He has yet to explain to the American people what the plan is. I mean, what is
7: the goal?
8: Well, the goal matters too, and I think he's done somewhat of a job of understanding what the goal is.
7: Nuclear weapons one day, it's the Strait of Hormuz another day. What are the specific goals? Should it be 80% open of the Strait? Should it be 100? I mean, what are the goals here?
8: The goals, I think, are pretty obvious. The problem is that he lies about what the current situation is, which is we control the Strait. We don't control the Strait. We do not have the ability to get ships in and out of the Strait.
7: I don't think the goals are as clear as what you're saying. I think, like I say, one day we're going after nuclear weapons, another day we're talking about new regimes. Another day we're talking about, it's like a moving target depending on what the day is.
8: Well, I don't think people believe him. That's the biggest problem that he has right now. People look at him and go, yeah, whatever, dude.
7: Right.
8: Sorry, but we're
7: watching TV. It looks different than what you're saying.
8: Yeah, we've got, you keep on telling me that they don't have the capability of doing these things. Right. They don't have an Air Force. They don't have missile capability like they used to. And they don't,
7: we just had three soldiers
8: don't have a
7: killed,
8: Navy. Yeah. And yet we, if without their Navy, right. they control the Strait of Hormuz. Sorry. So, all right, so we've got to make a decision. So what is the plan, though? Like, I'm sure the Pentagon has been working on this for quite some time, but this is a surge. I mean, this is
7: real.
8: This is going back in into combat.
7: Yep.
8: And you know, the hope is that you know it lasts for 10 days or 2 weeks, whatever it takes, and then you go back to the blockade and you maybe go back to escorting ships in and out and you try to bring oil prices down, and then you just, it's a slow kind of squeeze.
7: That's the problem.
8: On Iran.
7: It's slow and it's not going to be quick, and that's the problem with these type of Middle East adventures with a lot of people is when you start off talking about quick in and out and you end up having more assets, more money. We'll get to the money part later on as Congress was trying to move money through yesterday. But CENTCOM, everybody announced yesterday, also in the midst of all this, Brian, they had redirected 9 different ships and disabled one when it comes to the blockade that we have. So there's multiple fronts of this thing going on, whether it's the Red Sea or whether it's in the Gulf, the Red Sea with that strait or whether the Strait of Hormuz here.
8: Yeah. So It's looking more and more likely that you're going to have an escalation. Obviously, 12 straight days of shooting in some capacity is a pretty significant change. But I think you're going to get something even bigger in the next couple of days. And you really have no choice in to do it, because if you don't, then Iran, quite frankly, is more powerful after the war than they were before the war.
7: So all they do is threaten. They don't even really have to fire them. It's just threaten.
8: Right.
7: They destabilize them.
8: And they'll just charge a toll.
7: Yep.
8: So the strait gets kind of shut down unless you pay to play, which gives them more money. It gives them more control. And oil prices continue to go up.
7: And they're able to fund folks like the Houthis, and Hezbollah is still around everybody, even though they've been weakened significantly. So in the midst of all of this, this announcement came out yesterday from the president of the United States through the Secretary of Energy, Chris Wright.
9: The Saudis can develop, the United States will help them develop a nuclear program, a civilian nuclear program, but will be able to enrich their own uranium. That is something that would not go over well, certainly, with the Israelis. And people worry, as they have for decades, about nuclear proliferation. So this, too, it will be a pretty controversial move.
7: That's Martha Raddatz announcing the agreement that Secretary of Energy Chris Wright has with the Saudi Minister of Energy. I got to say this, I guess, or they'll get me. His Royal Highness, Prince Abdul Aziz bin Salman. They signed this thing, Brian. It's known as a 1-2-3 agreement, which is a, once again, nuclear agreement, but for non, you know, they say non, you know, use in a weapon. Don't want to weaponize it. But the bottom line is, this is going to change the Middle East in a significant way if Saudi Arabia is developing, you know, nuclear material.
8: Right. I mean, I think this is wrong. I have no problem with Saudi Arabia getting a nuclear power plant that we help, you know, install in the country. But they don't get to do with their own uranium.
7: They own enrichment.
8: No. Right. I mean, that's proliferation.
7: How many
8: that's
7: of the 9/11 hijackers were from Saudi Arabia?
8: 15 out of 19.
7: I will never forget
8: 15
7: that.
8: Out of 19.
7: They're not, I mean, they'll deal with us, but they don't like America.
8: Yeah.
7: Well, the kingdom is not, they like Trump.
8: Yes.
7: They like individuals, but they don't like America.
8: Well, the government is a little bit different today than it was back then. But yeah, to your point, I mean,
7: Until somebody dies and somebody else takes over?
8: Yeah. Well, who knows? But I mean, things certainly have gotten better between the United States and Saudi Arabia and Israel
7: between
8: and Saudi
7: Trump
8: Arabia.
7: Between Trump and Saudi Arabia. Yes.
8: Yeah. I mean,
7: they weren't that great with Biden. There wasn't a lot of movement with Biden.
8: It was better with Biden than it was during the Bush years. But I don't have a problem with that. I wouldn't even have a problem with, you know, helping Iran get a nuclear power plant. I mean, if it was really about energy, then, you know, we could make that happen for them. But it's not. They want to have a nuclear weapon.
7: Exactly.
8: And you can't allow that to happen. It changes everything in that part of the world, and it changes it in our world as
7: well. Eventually, this will be, I believe, a Saudi Arabia-Iran confrontation. That has been coming on for the longest time, Sunni versus Shia confrontation that's going to occur in all of this. And I think Saudi Arabia is girding itself for that to get ready to deal with it.
8: Absolutely.
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12: Baltimore's Inspector General says City Hall cut off direct records access, once considered key to fraud and abuse investigations. Baltimore Rec and Park says Patterson Park Pool is closed today because of vandalism. Officials did not release details, but say swimmers can visit another city pool in the meantime. And Maryland's top elections official raising new concerns about prediction markets and their potential impact on voters. 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
7: Baltimore City Mayor Brandon Scott on board with us a couple more minutes. And Mr. Mayor, most recently, the former Washington, D.C. Attorney General, Carl Racine, was brought in as counsel to help review, do an internal review of the Mayor's Office of Neighborhood Safety Engagement, Muncie, and the whole Sidestep program. You talk about what the thought process was of bringing him to be a part of this.
0: Yeah, I think it's just a way to put it to bed, right? I think you know of Carl very, very well, C4. Mm-hmm. There's no one more qualified than Attorney General Racine to lead this review. And we're lucky, to be honest, that he said yes. When you think about the fact that when he served as D.C.'s first Attorney General, he played a huge role in shaping their violence intervention ecosystem and building that up. So he has a clear understanding of what that work entails. But he also has experience leading reviews for, like this one, for private institutions and public institutions. So I think that he is the perfect person to do this. He is an attorney that is well respected throughout the country, to be honest. And we just so excited to have him do it so that we can just put it to bed.
7: Well, say put it to bed. Is there a timeline associated? I know not an exact date. Do you expect this done within like 3 months, 6 months?
0: What? You know, I'm not going to I will let you know as soon as we are. But, you know, him and his team are really just getting started. And, you know, Carl's very thorough. So he's not going to say on day one, yeah, Mr. Mayor, we'll have this wrapped up to you about August the 8th or 9th. No,
7: right.
0: We're going to make sure that they do a thorough thing and come back to him when they're done and let everybody know what's going on there.
8: Mr. Mayor, I want to ask you a national politics story. I know you like to talk national politics. A lot of discussion on the Democratic Socialist of America, and there are a lot of people in the Democratic Party who are very concerned that it is going to do what kind of the Trump MAGA movement did to the Republican Party. You know, Van Jones has talked about his great concern about it. James Carville has as well. When it comes to the DSA and the Democratic Party, there's a story about maybe some of these candidates popping up in Baltimore. Do you believe it's a big tent? Do you think it's a big problem? What do you think nationally and maybe even locally?
0: What I think is that what I've been saying, and I'll continue to say, Brian, what Democrats should be focused on is providing a platform that resonates with the people across this country and Baltimore and places beyond, and stop thinking about the infighting or who and what part of the party, right? We're talking about a party. If you want to keep losing, keep doing the things that we've been doing. If you want to win, focus on the people. And in fact, as I'll say, and I said this again, I said it online, I said it on MS Now a few weeks ago, if the National Democrats really want to win and connect with the residents of cities and towns and localities across this country, they should be looking to the mayors, the folks that are actually out here doing the work, the folks that have the relationships with their communities, and in particular, they should be looking to the black mayors who have been leading this crime reduction wave across the country, who have been putting in policies and things in place that people said was impossible in so many ways. That's where my focus is, not about whether members of the DSA and all of these other things are going to break down the party.
8: But what about the mayor of New York or the mayor of Seattle, the socialist mayors that are obviously getting a lot of attention these days?
0: That doesn't bother me, right? For example, when you think about my brother, Mayor Mondami, when folks asked him about what and his team about their public safety policies and what they would be doing, they looked to me. Right. They said that we're looking at examples like Mayor Brandon Scott. I met with him and talked with him about that. Right. We know that we're getting a new mayor in D.C. Right. I've already met and talked with her. It's about serving the people. I don't get all concerned and riled up about all this other stuff. I'm focused on how we're going to win, how we're going to help people, how we're going to make people's lives better and get us out of this fascist hellhole that we're in.
8: OK, but he's talked about increasing taxes on earners. He's talked about, you know, universal free child care, rent stabilization, all that stuff, free buses. And I mean, I don't hear that from you on that aspect. I mean, I think there's a big difference between Brandon Scott and Zohran Mamdani.
0: I think that we have free buses in Baltimore already. It's called the Charm City Circulator, right? And I think you have never heard me say this, I don't think, but you say it again. What I will tell you is that there is no way on this God's green earth that in this country, right, the wealthiest country in the history of the world, that you should see what I see and see what I get all the time from people about how they can't afford to go to the doctor and take their medicine.
7: Okay, I was waiting for you to finish. You finished there, Mr. Mayor. As we conclude, I would just like you to know, Baltimore City Mayor Brandon Scott, that yes, we will be holding our own cleanup in my community since you called us out of Ashburton. The one thing we won't, though, have are Coco's crab cakes, because apparently someone who is supposed to provide those crab cakes, Producer Zach, a while ago, I'm not going to say who it is, somebody was supposed to provide them, didn't provide them, but that's okay. You know what?
0: They said that you and Brian were tankless, shirtless in Ocean City, so I couldn't bring them to you.
7: Anyway, bottom line is always.
0: I do want to highlight something, sure, though, Brian, and C4 is important just really quickly.
7: Sure.
0: When you go downtown next time, ride down Pratt Street again. This is the second year we're doing this. You'll see banners. One side of the street is the banner for all of our Baltimore City High School valedictorians.
7: Awesome.
0: The
7: nice.
0: Other side of the street is banners for all of our scholar athletes, my scholar athletes for the year. And in some cases, they're the same young person. So
7: I'm going to ring a bell on that one. That's awesome, Mr. Mayor.
0: Another way to lift those young people up and show people that not all of our young people in Baltimore are the ones that we're talking about all the time. These young people that you see up on those banners are the rule, not the exception.
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3: Come on, hit a homer, Jesse!
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5: Hey, did you guys know that kids who play sports earn more money when they grow up?
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6: Oh, yeah, absolutely.
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6: mm-hmm.
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6: That's true. 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
29: What do they say? Find out on DSA Today. That is our new segment here where we take a look at the Democratic Socialist of America and some of the crazy things that they say and how they're directing the Democratic Party into a terrible place. The latest is Hassan Piker. Now, if you don't know who Hassan Piker is, he's like the Tucker Carlson of the left, if you will. Very influential in the social media world, on the internets. And he's a game changer. There's no doubt about it. Well, he's got a very popular show, video podcast, and the video aspect of it, like a lot of people, they have, you know, things behind them, little props behind mm-hmm. them. Well, he was very happy yesterday to announce that he now has a framed picture of one of the towers, of the Twin Towers, where right when the plane hits with the explosion, where he has now framed it behind him.
4: Also, you might have noticed something, some changes behind me. I finally framed the Cutie Cinderella newspaper from 9/11, the morning of 9/12, the newspaper right there, the newspaper that covered 9/11. It's now officially sitting behind me, and I moved the North Korean poster up in place of the fan art. We're going to find a new place to put all the fan art. Don't you worry. But in any case, ladies and gentlemen, boys, girls, and MBs, that's a PSA 10, by the way. That 9/11 poster, or not, the 9/11 news article is a PSA 10.
29: Okay, PSA 10. I had no idea what that meant, C4. That is like a mint condition. Right, so if you're at like a trading card, Pokemon, baseball card,
9: so
29: PSA 10.
9: What's the purpose of him having this behind him?
29: Just because that's what he believes.
9: Is he celebrating that?
29: Well, if you missed it a couple of weeks ago, he did say that, 9/11, America got what it deserved.
10: America deserved 9/11, dude. I'm saying it.
11: We're there to partner with them. We're not there doing our own thing. Yeah. We're there partnering and training.
10: In a video game.
29: Yeah. All right. So there, said it.
9: So once you do that, to me, that despicable type of even thought process should lead no one to not only want to associate with you, but to condemn you. Once right. you do that, as far as I'm concerned, that day, I'll never forget that day. That day, to me, is a reminder of people like him. They have First Amendment. He has a First Amendment to do whatever, but he can be called despicable, okay. isolated.
29: Well, he has Democrats on his show on a regular basis.
9: I know he does.
29: And has campaigned for some of them.
9: I'd like to ask them about what he's had to say.
29: And has campaigned in person with some of them. Now, some of those things were years ago, but AOC,
9: has
29: Bernie Sanders.
9: Has he backed away from it?
29: Well, recently, Ro Khanna went on his show. Uh-huh. And Kristen Welker of Meet the Press, this was back in April, asked Ro Khanna, what are you doing going on with this guy? He said a lot of controversial things over the year. And Ro Khanna said in April that you have to engage with these popular streamers, or it will cost you future elections.
9: Oh, so it's all political.
29: Yeah.
9: Well, it's all political. So if that's the case, then that means that, you know, you have no morals. You have no principles. You don't have anything. Just do whatever.
29: He said the lesson of the last election is we've got to be out there. We've got to engage. It's a complex, messy, multiracial democracy.
9: Wow.
29: I will defend my views, but the people who are saying don't engage will cost us future elections.
9: Well, then don't condemn Donald Trump then. Don't condemn all the individuals on the right who might go on very controversial types of podcasts with people who say outrageous, you know, things, whether they be racial or ethnic or whatever. You lose the total moral high ground in my book if you go on with people like this Piker guy who celebrates, or at least, you know, says we should have gotten what we got on 9/11.
29: Right. And has a picture of one of the Twin Towers on fire, you know, behind him as like, hey, yeah, check this out. But, and he had to move the North Korea stuff. Like I'm sorry. Like, if, like where in the world
9: that was the original.
29: Is someone in this country
9: celebrating
29: saying, God, we need to be more like
9: yeah.
29: North
9: Kim
29: Korea.
9: Kim Jong-un is my hero.
29: What are we doing?
9: Dennis Rodman is the only one I know.
29: What are we talking about?
9: Now, you know, we have
29: fairness,
9: a Baltimore.
29: I have to say this in fairness.
9: Yes.
29: You had Cory Booker, Ruben Gallego, and other Democrats have said we're not going on Piker's show.
9: Well, they should not only say you should condemn him for even those type of
1: like
9: comments.
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13: From ABC News, I'm Mike Dubusky. Republican Senator Susan Collins will face a new challenger in this fall's midterm election in Maine.
15: His name is Troy Jackson, and he's known as the liberal lumberjack. He's a fifth-generation logger from Maine who also served as president of the Maine Senate and is considered a progressive Democrat. He previously supported Graham Plattner as the Democratic Senate nominee, even rallied with him shortly before last month's primary. Plattner won that primary, but then suspended his campaign after being accused of sexual assault by a former girlfriend which he denies.
13: ABC's Christiane Cordero in Washington. Sources tell ABC the U.S. is considering increased military activity in Iran, despite President Trump saying last night that the country would love to make a deal. ABC's Matt Rivers is in Amman, Jordan.
14: They want to be the tough guys. But they do want to make a deal.
16: But 2 weeks after the end of the ceasefire, Iran showing no such signs publicly. Instead, expanding strikes across the region, launching a wave of drone attacks against U.S. targets. Smoke seen near a base in Iraq where U.S. forces are deployed. Bahrain, Kuwait, and Jordan also intercepting Iranian incoming fire.
13: The Centers for Disease Control is expanding the number of states impacted by the cyclosporiasis outbreak, adding Illinois, Kansas, Oklahoma, and Pennsylvania to the list for a total of 9 states. Impacted. ABC's Andrew Dimbert has the latest.
17: The lettuce was distributed by Taylor Farms and sourced from central Mexico. Late Friday, Taylor Farms announcing it had suspended all production from that region. Previously, the shutdown was limited to iceberg lettuce implicated in the outbreak and a voluntary recall in 27 states for other iceberg lettuce products out of an abundance of caution.
13: Meanwhile, the southern border with Mexico is reopening to cattle migration after it had been shut down over an outbreak of the New World screwworm in animals. Experts hope the move will help bring down rising beef prices. And major wildfires across Europe are prompting evacuation orders. You're listening to ABC News.
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13: A student effort that calls itself the Cockroach Movement is gaining traction in India. ABC's Guy Davies has the story.
20: The party was started by Abhijit Dike, a Boston University student. A satirical joke at first, they sarcastically claimed to champion the cause of the lazy and the unemployed. The CJP now has tens of millions of followers online. They call themselves the voice of India's burnt-out youth, using AI-generated content, memes, and irreverent humor to spread their call for education reform.
13: Reaction from economists after the Trump administration imposed tariffs covering a whole range of imported goods over allegations of forced labor at manufacturing plants overseas. ABC News spoke to Scott Linsicombe of the Cato Institute.
21: If you look at the lobbying expenditure data, you see a ton of companies that have run to Washington to try to get special exemptions from those tariffs. And that includes from these forced labor tariffs or to get tariffs of their own on their competitors. But why do they want tariffs on their competitors? Because tariffs raise the prices of imported goods, and that lets American companies raise their prices too.
13: Less than a day after the Trump administration imposed those new tariffs, two small businesses filed a lawsuit to challenge that trade policy. And the American Academy of Pediatrics finds the U.S. right now is experiencing its worst year for measles since 1991. I'm Mike Dubusky, ABC News.
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24: Baltimore's Inspector General says City Hall cut off direct records access, once considered key to fraud and abuse investigations. Baltimore Rec and Park says Patterson Park Pool is closed today because of vandalism. Officials did not release details, but say swimmers can visit another city pool in the meantime. And Maryland's top elections official raising new concerns about prediction markets and their potential impact on voters. More on these stories at WBAL.com and the WBAL radio app.
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32: Dealing with light volume on the northbound side of 895 headed into the Harbor Tunnel. Northbound I-95 slow as you make your way towards the Fort McHenry Tunnel. Outer loop of the Beltway is slow going on your approach towards I-95. Eastbound side of 70, crowded trying to get onto the Beltway. Looks like the ramp to the inner loop is quite slow. JFX looks good. Harrisburg Expressway looks great. No issues on 795 to report. I-95 got some light volume as you make your way down towards the Maryland House. Between the Beltway, some light volume on the BW Parkway headed past Route 32. 97 southbound looks good. Some light volume towards Annapolis. And then you got slowdowns from Annapolis all the way out towards the Bay Bridge. 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
2: Weather. Turning sunnier today, still comfortably cool with highs in the low 80s. We'll drop into the 60s tonight with a few more clouds, maybe a sprinkle tomorrow morning, but generally Sunday is still mostly dry until the evening when there could be isolated storms. Highs on Sunday will be in the mid 80s, which is still below normal for this time of year. The humidity is back next week, and that will increase the chance for storms on Monday and Tuesday. I'm meteorologist Ava Marie on WBAL News Radio 1090 and FM 101.5.
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3: Glenn Clark with you for Orioles Game Day as we get ready for Game 2 between the Braves and the Orioles tonight in Baltimore. Kyle O'Brien riding along with me. Before we move forward, we always must look back, and this one's a particularly difficult one to look back on. The opener between the Braves and the Orioles last night. Trevor Rogers on the mound for the Birds, and he had it going early on.
4: 0-2 pitch. Swing and a miss. Got it with a four-seam fastball up in the zone. Good morning, good afternoon, good night. A 10-pitch, 1-2-3 start to a Friday night for Trevor Rogers.
3: Great start, obviously, for a pitcher who has looked more and more like the 2025 version of himself over the course of the last, really, 2 months at this point. Trevor Rogers had it working early on. To the bottom of the second inning, the Orioles, two outs, nobody on, get a little bit of a rally going. Leody Taveras gets a walk, gets on base. Then Jackson Holliday keeps the inning going with a base hit, two on, and Christian Encarnacion Strand comes to the plate and does, well, frankly, what he's been doing since he was called up by the Birds.
4: 2-2. That's ripped up the left field line, screaming into the corner, down for a base hit. That'll get the Birds on the board. Taveras is in. Here comes Holliday. He will score. Christian Encarnacion Strand. He arrived in Birdland with a big blast in Boston. He arrives in Charm City, and he sizzles one into the left field corner, and the Orioles have a 2-0 jump on Atlanta.
3: We'll get back to CES a little bit later on, but yeah, the Orioles jump out to a lead. Things going well. Great crowd on hand. Hawaiian shirt night in Baltimore. The vibes were good. The Braves, of course, are also very good, and they wanted to have their say as we fast forward to the top of the fourth inning. Ozzie Albies with a base hit, Michael Harris with a double, Mauricio Dubon would get him on the board.
5: 1-1 pitch, in the air, center field. Kowser lines it up, backpedals, makes the catch. Runner tags from third and comes home. Nice job to wing it in, holding Harris at second base. He had eyes for third, but he did not advance. Quick appeal to third to see if maybe the runner left early, and no, he left just fine. So it is a sac fly officially. It is now 2-1.
3: Limiting damage is a good thing, just a sacrifice fly. The Orioles now with two outs had a chance to get out of it, unfortunately.
5: 1-2 from Rogers. Ground ball heading up the middle. Base hit. That'll tie the game. Rounding third, coming home is Harris. Stopping at first with a ground ball RBI hit is Riley. It's 2-2. And the two-out issues just continue for Trevor Rogers.
3: Yeah, that's it's been weird. And obviously, everything's been better for Trevor Rogers. That early on this season was really biting him. His issues in finishing an inning after he got to two outs, that had improved, but clearly gives up the RBI single to Riley with two outs there. And the Braves tie the game up at two in the fourth. But the Orioles wasted no time getting the lead back. Fast forward to the bottom of the fourth inning. Taylor Ward with a base hit. Colton Kowser a walk. Leody Taveras bunts them both into scoring position. And then Jackson Holliday at the plate.
5: Outfield straight up. And the pitch hit high in the air right field going towards the warning track. Settling is White. Makes the catch, tagging from third is Ward. He's coming in, throw cut off, and on a sack fly, the O's back on top. It's 3-2.
3: So that's the good news, is that Jackson Holliday drives in the run. The Orioles go back in front. The bad news is second and third with one out. You're probably hoping that you can get both of those runners in. Ultimately, that was the only one that would score for the Birds in the bottom of the fourth inning, but they did retake the lead. We fast forward to the sixth. The Orioles are putting something together again. Two outs, but a couple of runners on. Colton Kowser had walked and stolen second. The Braves chose to intentionally walk Christian Encarnacion Strand. Remember, he was in Norfolk just a few days ago. Now he's getting intentionally walked on a Friday night in Baltimore. That is in part because the Orioles are down a couple of catchers, and so they are asking a lot of the duo of Chadwick Trump and Sam Huff. It was Trump who is up in this spot and looking to add to the Orioles' lead. But again, Mauricio Dubon wanting to say something else.
5: The set near the chest. Now the 2-1 pitch. Trump bloops it. Left field. It's dunking down. A dive. A catch in left field. Dubon saving at least a run. That's a gold glover out there for the utility position. He came sliding on a desperation dive, leaving his feet. And then he hit the deck pretty hard. He whacked his chin on the grass, rolled over. He's okay. The Braves are out of the inning.
3: Yeah, the Orioles not able to add to the 3-2 lead. And that was a big story because watching the game, I keep mentioning the vibes are good. Huge crowd. Orioles get in front. The Braves battle back. But they're in front. They just weren't able to add to it. Don't blame Trevor Rogers for anything that happened last night. This was how he ended his evening in the seventh.
5: Trying to coax one more strike out of Joey Bart to get out of the seventh. Here's the pitch. Swing and a miss. He got him. Four-seam fastball at 96. And a lot of the fans are on their feet cheering for Trevor Rogers. Man, oh man, whatever was happening back in May, that's not happening anymore.
3: Sure isn't. Seven innings, two earned runs, six hits, no walks, six strikeouts. Another quality start for Trevor Rogers. He left with the lead and the chance to get the win. For what it's worth, he did leave after seven at just 88 pitches. Some hindsight about whether or not maybe Trevor Rogers could have gone back out there. He said after the game that he had really emptied the tank to finish up the seventh inning. Certainly a question that we're asking because of what happened in the eighth inning. If you don't know, there's a good bit of foreshadowing there. Rico Garcia into the game, who for the most part has been great for the Orioles. But with one out, Drake Baldwin at the plate in the top of the eighth.
6: 1-2. That's golfed in the air. Hit pretty well after right field. Tavares going back, turning around. It is gone. Number 20 stings. It ties this game 3-3 off the bat of Drake Baldwin.
3: Yeah, that did sting, didn't it? Drake Baldwin, who has had just an exceptional season, as you heard Ben Wagner describe. That's what it is. That's the way it goes. One pitch can change everything. Drake Baldwin's 20th home run ties the game at three apiece, and the Orioles lament the opportunities they had. They had another in the bottom of the ninth. The bases were loaded after the Braves chose to intentionally walk Gunnar Henderson, but after working the count to 3-0, Taylor Ward took a couple of strikes and then ultimately grounded out to end the inning. So to extra innings we go. Of course, the extra innings start with a runner on second base. The Braves with the first opportunity, Andrew Kittredge on the mound. And immediately he gives up a base hit to Joey Bart. Runners on first and third. And the Orioles proceed to make a bit of a mess of it.
5: The pitch to Jarvis. Bouncing ball. Holliday smothers it. Gets up. Loops the throw into left field. Everybody's safe. Advancing at second is Jarvis. Atlanta's got the lead. Second and third and nobody out. Jackson Holliday made a tremendous play, drawn in slightly just to grab that baseball. But then from a knee, he had options.
3: Yeah, the throw was into left field. There was no chance of the play being made, and the runners both move into scoring position with nobody out in the 10th, and now it's a real problem. But Andrew Kittredge settles back down, Strikes out Drake Baldwin. Strikes out Ozzie Albies. There's now two outs, a chance to get out of it. Matt Olson coming to the plate. Obviously a huge power bat. 26 home runs already on the season. First base is open. The Orioles choose not to intentionally walk Matt Olson. So, yes, this is a game where Christian Encarnacion Strand was intentionally walked. Matt Olson, with first base open, was not. And it's an easy decision to second guess because of...
5: 1-2 pitch. Swing, high drive, right center field. Olson blows it open. Three-run home run right center field with two strikes on him. Boy, that ball was center cut, and he did not miss. Olson's 27th of the year. And it's now 7-3 Atlanta.
3: Fans, as you heard, voicing their frustration, headed to the exits after that. But it wasn't over. To the bottom of the 10th we go. Again, the Orioles get the same opportunity to start the bottom of the 10th with a runner on second base. That would be Taylor Ward. And Tyler O'Neill led off the inning with a base hit. So a couple of runners on. Jeremiah Jackson drives in that ghost runner with a sacrifice fly. With two out, Christian Encarnacion Strand at the plate, not wanting the game to die.
5: Lee straightens, rocks, fires, swing, high fly ball, deep right center. To the track, at the wall, it is gone! It's 7-6! What an addition, Christian Encarnacion Strand. He has homered yet again. It's his third as an Oriole. Didn't clear the wall by much in right center, but out it went.
3: The question will anyone have as much of an impact that's acquired at the trade deadline as Christian Encarnacion Strand is having to this point with the Orioles? We'll talk about that more later in the show. So it's a one-run game. That means, despite trailing by four, going into the bottom of the 10th, the Orioles get to send the tying run to the plate. It's Sam Huff.
5: Here's the 0-2. Swing and a miss. Ball game's over. Got him with a slider. The O's coming close to the comeback. They can't quite get over that last hill. Your final, 7-6 in 10. Atlanta takes the opener.
3: Yeah, that's the way that it came to a conclusion as the Orioles dropped the first of the three-game series. All of that, how it sounded right here on WBAL. The Orioles fall to 50-54. And after having won seven straight on either side, combining either side of the All-Star break, the Orioles have now lost three of their last four. They sit at 50-54 on the season, four games under 500, now 3.5 games back in the wild card race. We'll hear what it is that manager Craig Albernaz had to say after last night's game. Also, have gotten some injury updates from the skipper so far today. We'll get to that as we continue along here on Orioles Game Day.
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14: Yeah, it's definitely a tough one. Raj was outstanding tonight. Threw the ball extremely well. Real efficient. Pounding the strike zone. Now, he did an outstanding job for us. And 1-2 count to Olsen with two outs. Just one more pitch, but Olsen put it in the seats.
3: Yeah, it's Craig Albernaz, Orioles manager, after last night's 7-6 loss to the Braves. Glenn Clark with you on Orioles game day, discussing how good Trevor Rogers was. And I think that frustration that you hear isn't just that the Orioles lost the game. It's that they wasted such an outstanding start from Trevor Rogers against a really good first-place Braves team and weren't able to stack that win to begin the series. That's the way that it goes. He, of course, references the 10th inning home run. That wasn't off of Rogers. That was off of Kittredge for Matt Olson. I referenced it. The question was asked of Craig Albernaz whether or not maybe should you have intentionally walked Matt Olson there?
14: Yeah, for sure. But right when, I mean, obviously we were down 3-0 to Baldwin, comes back, punches him out, punched out Albies pretty efficiently. And yeah, we were talking about it. If he fell behind, we were going to definitely put him on. But the way Kit was throwing the ball right there in the zone, like, he looked really good, and he got ahead of him 1-2 and just try to sneak a fastball up on him.
3: So that's the argument that Craig Albernaz makes, right? Like, that, as I referenced, so the inning starts off, it's a bit of a mess in the 10th, but Andrew Kittredge settles down really nicely, gets the back-to-back strikeouts, looks to have his best stuff, and so now it's a, we could go one way or the other here. If he falls behind, if he's missing, well, then, yeah, let's go ahead and put Olson on, and we'll keep things going from there and not let the guy that already had 26 home runs on the season have the advantage in the count as well. Look, it's so easy to second guess this because of the result. His point, of course, is it was a 1-2 count. He's one pitch away from getting out of it. It's a one-run game, and we got a runner on second base to start the bottom of the 10th inning. And Craig Albernaz isn't wrong. I get the questioning. I don't know what the correct answer is. I just know that the one that obviously they went with, of course, we all know, is the one that didn't work. I referenced in the first segment some questions about whether or not Trevor Rogers at just 88 pitches, could he have gone back out there to start the eighth inning? Craig Albernaz was also asked about that.
14: Yeah, he did his job. Noah Penn was fresh, ready to go, and that was the decision.
3: Worth pointing out that obviously, as he mentions, the pen was fresh and ready to go. The Orioles, of course, did have the off day on Thursday, so everyone was available in that spot. And they did turn to Rico Garcia, who, as I referenced in the first segment, has been very reliable for the most part this season. One pitch just gets turned around and parked by Drake Baldwin and proves to be the difference. And then we referenced, as we're talking about some of the big moments from last night, the ground ball in the 10th inning. Jackson Holliday does well to at least stop it from getting out of the infield, but then obviously it's a mess from there. Here's Craig Albernaz on that play.
14: I do like his effort trying to go to second. I just think that he didn't realize how much time he had because it was dive and stop. I think Joey was at first. Joey Bauer at first. He had to wait until the ball got by him. He didn't want to run into it. So he had, I think Jackson didn't realize how much time he actually had to go to second.
3: All right, so that's that. Nothing you can do about it at this point. The Orioles lose game one of the series. Now they have to put it behind them. And we're going to keep talking about this later on in the program, but we keep referencing the significance of these games right now. And the reason why we're referencing that is because obviously we're looking ahead to 9 days from now, next Monday, and the Major League Baseball trade deadline, and the decisions that have to be made. And the Orioles are in the mix 3.5 games back. Despite being 4 games under 500, it's just really imperative that they don't give more of that back, because I do think it makes it more and more difficult for a front office. At 3.5 games out, based on the way that Mike Elias spoke a month ago, you're going to assume that the Orioles would choose to be aggressive. But if they give more of that back, and if losing last night turns into losing this series, and then maybe they go to Detroit and they lose that series, and suddenly you're more like 6 games back, I think it's far more difficult for a front office to justify being aggressive, and they have to think more about the decisions that they're going to make. A lot of the conversation about last night centers around Trevor Rogers, who has been just awesome for the last 2 months. There's two ways of looking at that. Obviously, the Orioles yesterday held a press conference to recognize the extension that was signed by Kyle Bradish, and I think a lot of Orioles fans, I think the majority of Orioles fans, would like if perhaps between now and next Monday there's another press conference and perhaps a contract extension that's announced for Trevor Rogers, who's a free agent at the end of the season.

0: they continue to cede ground and get further away, then those conversations will have to be had. So that's the reason why we keep talking about these games as being so particularly important. A couple of pregame notes today from Craig Albernaz in his scrum with the media. Offered a few injury updates. Apparently, Chris Bassett, these are courtesy of Matt Weirich of the Baltimore Sun. Chris Bassett threw a bullpen session today. Craig Albernaz described it as, quote, very encouraging, unquote. Okay, that sounds good. Chris Bassett has been sidelined now for a good bit of time. Has not pitched since June 3rd. Approaching the 2-month mark. Obviously, the Orioles have 5 starters at the moment. You know, would Chris Bassett like take Dean Kramer's rotation spot? Would they go back to trying to go with a 6-man rotation? I'm not sure, but encouraging signs for Chris Bassett as he's working his way from a back injury that he threw 2 ups in a bullpen session today, and very encouraging, according to Craig Albernaz. Adley Rutschman has been on the injured list since earlier in the week. The left wrist injury apparently threw out on the field today, but wasn't yet catching. Again, looks to be moving in the right direction. Bad news, however, for Samuel Basayo, who's also now been on the IL since about the middle part of the week. He has been shut down for a few days, according to the Orioles skipper, to let his injured shoulder, quote, calm down, unquote. Do not like the sounds of that for one of the most electric bats in the Orioles lineup. Samuel Basayo shut down for a couple of days as he works back his way back from a shoulder injury. Those updates provided by manager Craig Albernaz, and again, courtesy of Matt Weirich of the Baltimore Sun. Coming up here on Orioles Game Day, as we continue to get you ready for Orioles Braves Game 2 at Camden Yards this evening. First pitch coming up just after 7 o'clock. Josh and Ben will be taking over just after. Sorry, Ben and Brett. Brett's back. We like that. Ben and Brett will be taking over just after 6:30, but coming up next. Next weekend is Orioles Hall of Fame weekend. This weekend is Baseball Hall of Fame weekend up in Cooperstown. Next weekend is Orioles Hall of Fame weekend, and it's a big weekend for the Davises. Chris Davis is going into the Orioles Hall of Fame, but so is former Orioles pitcher Storm Davis. And Storm Davis is going to join us next to talk about his emotions now just 1 week out from his Orioles Hall of Fame induction. So that's coming up. Glenn Clark with you here on Orioles Game Day on WBAL.
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2: ABC News, I'm Mike Dubusky. Maine Democrats holding a special convention today and naming Troy Jackson as their candidate to take on Senator Susan Collins in November. Their first choice, Graham Plattner, suspended his campaign in the face of a growing number of sexual misconduct accusations. Jackson, a former state lawmaker and fifth-generation logger, spoke ahead of his nomination.
3: Power is never just given to working people. We have to band together and take it.
2: Ukrainian President Volodymyr Zelensky says today that he was directing his country's intelligence services to share information about Russia's assistance of Iran amid the U.S.'s ongoing war there. Zelensky will meet with President Trump at the White House on Tuesday. And police in Berlin have called off an LGBTQ pride parade after a vehicle apparently drove into a crowd of people. Authorities say several people have been injured. This is ABC News.
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5: Baltimore's Inspector General says City Hall cut off direct records access, once considered key to fraud and abuse investigations. Baltimore Rec and Park says Patterson Park Pool is closed today because of vandalism. Officials did not release details, but say swimmers can visit another city pool in the meantime. And Maryland's top elections official raising new concerns about prediction markets and their potential impact on voters. 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
4: Traffic.
6: A nice drive for your Saturday afternoon. JFX running smoothly southbound all the way down towards East Lombard.

0: Park Street. Eastbound side of 70, crowded as you make way towards the Beltway. Inner loop slow from Wilkins Avenue all the way up towards Security Boulevard. So far, I-95, 895, some light volume headed towards the Fort McHenry and the Harbor Tunnels. Between the beltways, you'll see some light volume there. On the BW Parkway, inbound 95, you're actually dealing with a crash near Russell Street. It was moved over to the right shoulder, but it's enough to cause a little bit of a distraction. 97 southbound, you are slow going as you make your way down towards Route 50, and then 50 eastbound is slow all the way across the Bay Bridge. For the most part, things are looking good on 97. Carlos Ramirez, WBAL News Radio, 1090 and FM 101.5.
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2: Great weekend at the yard this weekend. Another Hawaiian shirt night tonight. Another great crowd. Next weekend's going to be another very special weekend at Oriole Park at Camden Yards. And as we continue along here on Orioles game day and getting you ready for Orioles Braves, we celebrate with a man who is getting set for his induction into the Baltimore Orioles Hall of Fame next weekend. He is the 1983 World Series champion and was such a vital part of that team. He is former Orioles pitcher Storm Davis, and he's with us now here on Orioles game day. Storm, it's Glenn back in Baltimore. It's always great to chat with you, sir. Thank you for taking the time for us.
3: Oh, thanks for inviting me, Glenn. It's a privilege. We're looking forward to talking to you.
2: Storm, I want to go even further back to start this conversation because I think people that are maybe my age, perhaps older, know a bit more about it, but I think maybe some of the younger generation doesn't know. How did George Earl Davis become Storm Davis?
3: Well, it was really kind of a simple story. My mom was reading a book entitled Doctors on Trial. There was a character's name in the book. His first name was Storm. So I'm not sure mom and dad talked about it prior to the hospital visit whenever my mom had me. But anyway, it worked out. It's been a nickname my whole life, literally my whole life. I've had it since a day old, and I've gone by it ever since. So got to credit my mom with that one.
2: Is there pressure to live up to the nickname Storm? Because we all have to acknowledge it's got to be the coolest name, arguably, in baseball history. How much pressure is there just to live up to a name so cool?
3: There's no pressure. I think just having gone by it my whole life, I answer to it. So it's, I'm just grateful my mom gave it to me, and it's very unique.
2: There's no doubt about that. Storm Davis, obviously, part of what's special about you going into the Orioles Hall of Fame is this is clearly it's where things started for you. It's where you won a World Series. Can you take me back to coming up in the system, arriving in Baltimore, obviously during what had been, you know, such a successful run for that franchise, and what your expectations were for what you were going to be able to do as an Oriole?
3: I just think it happens, Glenn, it happened so fast for me. I was drafted in June of 1979, and then in 1982, I was standing on a big league mound. So it really happened quick. I think the turning point for me was probably 1981. My manager was Mark Wiley. Willie Royster was my catcher. I was in Double A as a 19-year-old, just trying to figure things out. And those two men had a huge impact on me. Mark had just kind of put his arm around me and said, "Hey, man, look, I think before the process thing got really popular with Nick Saban, he just kind of talked to me through plus and minuses, giving myself a start, not looking at the win and the loss and the strikeouts and everything else. And then Willie behind the plate, I believe Willie was probably in his early 30s. Willie was patient with me when I needed to be, I guess, patient with me. But whenever I needed a quick kick in the rump, he was there with that one too. So I just got to credit those two guys. And then the next year was 1982, I got put on the roster after that year, and 1982 came around and started the year out in AAA, and then bam, here we go. We're in the big leagues, and I couldn't have been around. It's hard for me to describe the amount of wisdom and baseball knowledge, and just my teammates were incredible. I mean, I got a chance to catch Earl right before he retired. Then he came out of retirement, and I had Jim a couple of years before he retired, and then Flanny and Scotty and the rest of them. It would just be too long. It would take me too long to talk about all that. But the conversations had in the outfields, on the bus, on the plane, these men poured into me, and I'm being inducted into the Hall of Fame because of just great teammates, and they're just so good with their, you know, sharing their knowledge with me and teaching me how we should go about it with the Oriole way.
2: He is Storm Davis, and he is going into the Orioles Hall of Fame next weekend. Storm, you referenced you get here in 82 and immediately find success on a good team in 82, but what happened in 83? Like, what prepared you? You referenced, you know, those relationships with the guys you met in the minors, but what prepared you for being able to pitch in big games throughout 83, all the way through to game four of the 1983 World Series? What prepared you to be able to go out and do that and perform at that level in those big games so early in your major league career?
3: Well, let me briefly tell you a story. We're flying back. This is 1982. We're flying back to Baltimore from Detroit for the last weekend with a series with Milwaukee. And I think anybody that can remember that, I think they had a 4-game lead on us, and we had 4 games to play. And Jim came up and sat next to me on the airplane flying back to Baltimore, and he went over the entire lineup with me, Molitor, Yount, Ogilvy, all of them, Jimmy Gantner, all of it. And I'll be honest with you, Glenn, I had no idea I had no idea that that's the kind of preparation he had, the kind of knowledge he had. He kind of passed that on to me, and then I started asking questions the next year about how he came about with that. You know, what did he see? You know, this is obviously before analytics, but we had advanced scouts. And Jim was just real open with it. You know, what he saw in swings, where we could stick a 4-seam fastball when we needed it, when we needed to go glove side breaking ball or arm side breaking ball. He went into all of it. So all I did was just take it in. I wish I'd written it all down, to be honest with you, but I took it in, and that was the first step of me helping the team out to win that World Series championship in 83.
2: Can you tell me what it was like? Obviously, you guys had taken the series lead going into game four, so it's not like this was maybe a do or die, but you certainly don't want to, you know, cede any momentum back, especially going back on the road. Like, what was that like for young Storm Davis to be out there in that spot? What were the emotions? What were the feelings? And obviously the way that you delivered in game four.
3: Well, I'll be honest with you. I'm warming up at the bullpen is in the left field behind the fence, and I'm warming up, and, you know, the Philly fans can be let's just say they're Philly fans. And I was getting ripped pretty good.
2: Yeah.
3: I mean,
2: hearing things about family members, I'm imagining.
3: Yes, yeah. Unbelievable. So, I mean, I'm getting ripped pretty good. I thought, man, these guys are pretty good. I look up, and Glenn, it's a bunch of 12-year-olds. So I'm thinking, wow, this is how it's going to be. So anyway, I got introduced to that quickly. But no, I think the night before, just kind of going over some things and with guys on the staff, Rick Dempsey was very instrumental in kind of helping me kind of maneuver through the minefield, so to speak, of the first couple of innings. How we wanted to establish our fastball and where we wanted to go with it. So I don't think the thought of pitching in a World Series really ever entered my mind. It was just, hey, I was given the ball. I want to go out and do the very best I could for my team and help us win. And that's all I was trying to do.
2: Storm, I think the celebration of you next weekend, it's a lot about you. I think for Orioles fans of a certain age, it's also continuing to celebrate this era of Orioles baseball. And obviously you came in at the tail end of it, but this 66 to 83 and 3 World Series titles and 6 World Series appearances. And you've already referenced, you know, the Hall of Famers that you got to be teammates with. Did you sense what it meant to be a Baltimore Oriole at that time? And what that entire era of Orioles baseball meant to this community, and how much does that maybe reflect? Do you think about that as you prepare to go into the Hall of Fame?
3: Well, you know, Glenn, and I'm going to, this is in a little bit of my induction speech on Friday afternoon at the luncheon. It didn't take me very long, a week or two into my first big league spring training, that average just wasn't accepted. And that's not a punchline. I mean, I'm watching guys play catch. I'm watching guys do PFP. I'm watching guys take ground balls. I mean, I absorbed a lot. And just watching these guys, the way they went about it, even to the fact when we flew, when we would play charity basketball in the wintertime, I mean, it was just on. I mean, the way these guys prepared, the way they talked about winning, how to win. And listen, one of the hardest things to do in the big leagues is winning, how to win day to day. It's not the same blueprint every day. There are different ways to win. I think there are standards. I think the pitching defense are married. I think at the end of the day, if you can pitch and you can defend, you got a really good chance. And that's kind of what we hung our hat on. I mean, it was basically that. Eddie and Cal and Singy, and then Denver got hot during the World Series. So, listen, if you can hold people down, then you got a really good chance to win. And to me, looking back on it now, is how well we defended. We defended really well, and which always kept us in games. And the reason why we defended really well is because we went about our work, you know, daily in spring training, and then just it didn't fall off during the season. So that all kind of stuck to me, and that's now that I'm a coach now. I've been for quite a while, so it's definitely made a difference in how I go about it.
2: I don't know if it's been referenced by others as you've been getting ready for the Hall of Fame induction, Storm, but what you just referenced about that 83 group, right? And not, you know, not that Palmer wasn't a part of that, but clearly it was you and Flanagan and Boddicker and Scotty. I think about this current Orioles staff, which maybe came into the season a bit maligned. You know, the Orioles didn't go out and get an ace, but like since the start of June has been the second best staff in all of baseball with Kyle Bradish and Trevor Rogers and Brandon Young, who's been a revelation for this team, and Shane Boz in particular. And do you look, you know, obviously the Orioles have a lot of work to do. They're still under 500 right now, but when you have a rotation that's performing like that, do you see a group that you say that they've got a chance, they can do something because of how these guys have been pitching right now?
3: Correct. No matter era that you pitch in, it really doesn't matter. You're taking information and then you've got to execute it. At the end of the day, at the big league level, it is all about execution. I mean, it just is. It sounds like these guys are starting to figure things out on what that looks like on their end. Like I said, day to day, start to start, you know, handing the ball off to the bullpen with keeping your team in the game. You know, I've read some really nice things about the pitching coaches there currently with the Orioles. So the information is getting to them. Then it's a matter of just, like I said, executing. And it's a tough thing to do is to maneuver through big league lineups every night. But, I mean, sounds like they're doing a good job with it. I think if they can just stay close to me, the cutoff date's like in early August. I think if you get to like mid-August and you're in the hunt for either the wild card, which in our Orioles case it probably will be, then you got a chance. And all you want is to get into play in postseason. You get in postseason and you got a puncher's chance, and then you never know what could happen with that.
2: As you guys referenced, you were that far back in 82 and darn near got there, right? Darn near got there right at the end. Storm yeah. Davis, I know you're such a nice human being. Are you worried? Or are you, if there was a bet on whether or not we're going to see tears from you this coming Friday, should I bet yes or no on that?
3: That'd be a yes.
2: I
3: had to write the first time ever. I've done a lot of public speaking in the last few decades. I've never written a speech, but I had to write this one because there's no way. I told my wife, there's no flipping way I'm getting through this thing unless I'm reading it. So I wrote it down. I've read it a couple times. I think to get through it without crying probably won't happen, Glenn. I can probably tell you that.
2: Well, we are looking forward to it. It's going to be a special weekend. You mentioned the luncheon on Friday, then obviously before the game Saturday, everyone being recognized. Storm Davis, so well-deserved. You're a beloved part of this franchise's history and tradition. We appreciate you taking the time for us, and we can't wait to enjoy it with you next weekend. Looking forward to having you back home. Thank you for doing this with us.
3: Hey, anytime, Glenn. Thank you for having me.
2: The great Storm Davis, 1983 World Series champion, and getting ready for his Orioles Hall of Fame induction next weekend. A truly great human being and someone who was such a vital part of an Orioles World, the last Orioles World Series championship team. Hoping there will be another one of those. Looking forward to celebrating Storm and Chris Davis next weekend here in Baltimore. We come back in here on Orioles Game Day. We're going to take a look at what else is going on in the world of Orioles baseball, the world of Major League Baseball today as well. Take a look at some of those scores. That's on the way as we continue to get you ready for Orioles and Braves Game 2 here on WBAL.
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2: Thank you again to Storm Davis for joining us here on Orioles Game Day. We're getting ready for Orioles Braves Game 2 at Camden Yards. Brandon Young on the mound against Bryce Elder. We'll dive into the starting lineups coming up just after 6 o'clock. Now, around baseball today, one game final. The Tigers came in today with an equal 50-54 record as the Orioles, but they dropped to 50-55 as they fall 3-2 to the lowly Royals at home, and the questions continue. Tigers in a very similar situation as the Orioles. They're in it, but they haven't looked the part. Also, keep in mind, that's a series this week, three games, Monday night, Tuesday night, and Wednesday afternoon in Detroit, that could be significant for each of these teams as far as decision-making moving towards the deadline. But the Tigers fall today to the Royals 3-2. Games that are going on right now, the Red Sox obviously had been completely red hot. We remember the Red Sox winners of 15 in a row until finally the Orioles snapped that on Wednesday night, avoiding both a doubleheader and a series sweep. They had bounced back and gotten another win to make it 16 of 17 by beating the Blue Jays last night. I don't think that's going to be the case today. They're in the top of the seventh inning in Boston. The Blue Jays lead 5-0 over the Red Sox in that one. The Red Sox thus far have managed just one hit in that game. Although the way they've been performing of late, I guess you never know. Giants with a 9-0 lead over the Angels, two teams that aren't really part of the playoff picture at the moment. The Nationals have a 5-2 lead over the Diamondbacks in the bottom of the sixth inning. The Padres with a 2-1 lead over the Marlins. The Padres currently sitting two games under 500 at 51-53. They're in the top of the sixth inning there. Games that are getting ready to get underway. The Yankees in Philadelphia tonight. That one coming up just after 6. The Yankees sitting at 58-45. The Phillies 56-48. Ryan Weathers on the mound for New York tonight. And the AL East leading Tampa Bay Rays at 60-43, hosting the Guardians tonight. That one coming up just after 6 as well. At 6:40, the Cubs are in Pittsburgh to take on the Pirates. Then other games coming up after 7 o'clock, like the Orioles and Braves, the Athletics at the Twins, the Astros at the White Sox, the Rockies at the Brewers, and the Dodgers at the Mets, the Reds and Cardinals, Mariners and Rangers also at 7:15 this evening. And the bigger picture look at where we are, again, as I mentioned, 9 days out from the Major League Baseball trade deadline on August 3rd. In the East, the Rays, the two-game lead over the Yankees, and the Red Sox, who are in the mix again in the AL East, which is nuts considering they were in last place with the bullet not that long ago. They're 6.5 games back, but as I mentioned, they're trailing 5-0 to the Blue Jays today. The White Sox, a game and a half up on the Guardians in the Central. In the West, the Rangers with a game and a half lead on the Mariners, a two-game lead on the Astros. I should point out that the Twins at 51-54, just 4.5 games back in the Central. The Tigers, 5.5 games back in the Central, despite losing today. The wild card picture coming into today. The Yankees hold the first wild card spot. The Red Sox hold the second wild card spot. The Red Sox are just a half game up on the Guardians, who hold the third. Then the Mariners, 2.5 games back. The Twins and the Astros, 3 games back. The Orioles, 3.5 games back. The Tigers, 4 games behind. And the Blue Jays, 6.5 games behind. As I keep saying, the importance right now for the Orioles is not ceding any more ground. If they're in this spot 9 days from now, I do think that this front office will choose to be a bit more aggressive. We're going to re-listen to some of the things that we heard from David Rubenstein and Mike Elias yesterday during their press conference announcing Kyle Bradish's extension, but it certainly sounded like a group that believes this team has a chance. And mathematically, they do indeed have a chance. But they have to stay in this range. It can't go from 3.5 games to suddenly being, as I keep saying, like 6 games out. I think it gets tougher to make some of those decisions and to move some of those pieces. There is a question about how many players that, or how many current prospects in the Orioles system that are going to need to be on the 40-man roster next, or by this winter, in order to avoid being exposed to the Rule 5 draft, and whether or not that's the group that perhaps the Orioles would choose to trade from. And then there's a secondary question as to whether or not there's even going to be a Rule 5 draft, because, you know, is there going to be an offseason? Is there going to be a 2027 Major League Baseball season? There's lots of questions about all of this, given a potential work stoppage. But I just think it's important to not give back any more ground. Quickly, in the National League, where things stand at this point, the Braves, who the Orioles face again tonight, are 5.5 games up on the Phillies for first place in the NL East. The Brewers with a 6-game lead over the Cubs in the NL Central. The Dodgers running away in the NL West, as always, 11 games up over the Diamondbacks. So none of the division races in the National League look all that interesting right now. The wild card picture, the Cubs, Phillies, and Diamondbacks currently hold the 3 spots. The Diamondbacks are 2 games ahead of the Pirates, 2.5 games ahead of the Cardinals, 3 games up on the Marlins and Nationals, 4 games in front of the Padres for the final wild card spot in the National League. So that's where things stand. Again, everybody's looking towards next Monday, August 3rd, in the trade deadline. Who's definitively deciding to be in? Who's definitively deciding to be out? And who is still not sure as we inch closer?
1: 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T.J. 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
2: Christian Encarnacion Strand in five games as a Baltimore Oriole now, 8-4-20, three home runs, eight RBI, four strikeouts, and a walk. What do the Orioles have? Remember, this was a highly regarded prospect once upon a time in the Reds system, someone whose power was always very real. Exit velocity was always very legitimate. I don't know if he's going to prove to be Ryan O'Hearn, the next great unheralded find for the Orioles. But right now, you got to have him in the lineup and keep seeing what you have there. We're going to hear from one of the Orioles' top draft picks as we continue along here on Orioles Game Day.
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20: From ABC News, I'm Dave Packer. Growing evacuations in Europe as massive wildfires rage across Spain and France. The fires are being fueled by an unprecedented heat wave. Officials say more than 295,000 people from both countries have now been forced to leave their homes.
21: Spain declaring a national emergency. Fires scorching at least 37,000 acres. New evacuations in Madrid as three massive fires exploded in size on Friday and merged into one just outside the city, creating a catastrophic situation that's closing in on populated areas. Local officials calling it the worst fire in the history of the Madrid region.
20: ABC's Marcus Moore. ABC News has learned that President Trump will meet Ukrainian President Volodymyr Zelensky at the White House Tuesday. A Ukrainian official confirmed that Zelensky will be in Washington, D.C. already Tuesday for the funeral of the late Senator Lindsey Graham. And Zelensky said today that he was directing Ukraine's intelligence services to share information regarding Russia's military assistance of Iran. Maine Democrats today chose State Senate President Troy Jackson as their nominee to take on longtime Republican U.S. Senator Susan Collins. Jackson's taking the place of Graham Plattner, who withdrew from the race after a sexual assault allegation surfaced earlier this month, which he denies.
22: Jackson almost immediately entered the race to replace Plattner. He just gave his official acceptance speech, now kicking off what is expected to be a very busy next few months. Big picture, the stakes are high, not just for Maine, but nationwide. Democrats need to pick up four seats to flip the Senate.
20: A manhunt in Berlin after a car drove through a public park near the LGBTQ plus parade today, hitting several people, leaving one person dead and several with life-threatening injuries. Starship Success, the massive rocket's latest test flight, number 13, ending in the Indian Ocean. A SpaceX spokesperson calling it Starship's softest splashdown ever. You're listening to ABC News.
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15: The cyclospora outbreak is growing. We're now at 9 states. Sicknesses in Illinois, Kansas, Oklahoma, and Pennsylvania have also been linked to contaminated shredded lettuce.
23: Health officials say the likely source remains Taylor Farms iceberg lettuce from Mexico, shipped to restaurants, food distributors, and retailers in 27 states, though the recall itself has not expanded. Health departments in those 9 states have now reported more than 12,000 cases this summer, making this one of the largest foodborne illness outbreaks in decades, if the cases are ultimately shown to be connected.
15: ABC's Andrew Dimbert. President Trump met with top advisors behind closed doors at the White House Friday to discuss his options on Iran, including the possibility of significantly expanding military action against the country. That from two sources. ABC's Matt Rivers and Amon Jordan says tensions are now escalating region-wide.
24: The Houthis said that they were going to impose what they called a maritime embargo on Saudi oil exports transiting the Red Sea down through the Strait of Bab el-Mandeb at the southern tip of the Red Sea. And to that end, they've attacked multiple Saudi tankers over the last few days to try and enforce that embargo. In response to that, the Saudi military launching new strikes against Houthi targets inside of Yemen. And just today, the Houthis saying that they're trying to strike back against the Saudis.
15: The widening war in Iran now driving up gas prices here at home. The national average for gas once again surging above $4 a gallon. Dave Packer, ABC News.
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27: Baltimore's Inspector General says City Hall cut off direct records access, once considered key to fraud and abuse investigations. Baltimore Rec and Park says Patterson Park Pool is closed today because of vandalism. Officials did not release details, but say swimmers can visit another city pool in the meantime. And Maryland's top elections official raising new concerns about prediction markets and their potential impact on voters. More on these stories at WBAL.com and the WBAL radio app.
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29: Well, I finally did it. I opened a 401k.
30: So you're giving up? Just like that?
29: Giving up on what?
30: On getting an inheritance from a distant relative.
29: Don't you think if there were a billionaire in the family, we'd know about it by now?
30: Listen to me. We are one phone call away from riding horses on our own private polo grounds. One call from christening yachts, having a butler, using summer as a verb.
29: How do you figure?
30: Look, everyone's got a rich uncle somewhere. It's statistics. So the best thing you can do is just prepare for the inevitable.
29: Right. Which is why I thought maybe it would be smart to take control of my finances. You know, start using a budget, get out of debt, set some retirement goals.
30: Budgets? Debt? You watch your mouth. Retirement shouldn't be a goal for us. 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
32: Yeah, I mean, we have so much talent on this team. I think we all look at the record and we're like, our record should be better. And there's a lot of ways that it could have been, and health's been a big part of it. But I think we could have played better and executed better and done things differently, top to bottom. But where we're at right now, we're within arm's reach of a playoff spot. We've got enough time left to get there. You know, we're coming up on the deadline, so the next several games are really important, and everybody's really focused on these next several games. But I look at the talent on this team, and we're extremely optimistic that we can get where we want to go.
2: That was Orioles President of Baseball Operations Mike Elias before yesterday's game during the team's press conference to celebrate the 5-year extension signed by Kyle Bradish. And as I have alluded to during the course of the show so far, why I think that if the Orioles stay in this area, that I think they will choose to be aggressive is because of how that question is answered. And it wasn't just Mike Elias yesterday who sounded very similar. It was Orioles owner David Rubenstein, who was also part of this press conference, who echoed some of those sentiments.
1: The last, 10 games or so, I'm very proud of where the team is. And I think we've got, while we still have some health issues from time to time that we have to deal with, on the whole, I think we've got a team that's in pretty good shape. And I think we're going to make a really solid run for the playoffs and beyond that. So I want to thank the players for being here. And thanks for you for the hard work you guys are doing in some difficult circumstances at times. And Mike, thanks for pulling us all together and making this happen.
2: Again, it's the optimism that's being expressed by Mike Elias and David Rubenstein, and combined with the comments that we heard from Mike Elias a month ago during a press conference, in which they were at the time 3 games out, and he said, look, if this is where we are, then yeah, we're going to go for it. Well, essentially, that's where they are. Now, as he said, you heard from both those guys, you know, they need to keep playing good baseball, and they lost the first game since yesterday's press conference. But based on that optimism, my gut tells me that as long as they hang in this area, they're going to choose to at least attempt to add or be aggressive. I don't think reckless, but aggressive to add pieces. A little bit more from David Rubenstein and what it is that I'm parsing to make me think that would be the case.
1: Well, for the rest of the season, I'm hopeful that we will make it into the playoffs. And if we can avoid the injuries we've had in the first half, I think we should be able to get to the playoffs. We've had more than our bad share of luck on injuries. But I'm hopeful that we now have the team in reasonably good shape. And we've got some injuries still, but we have some good replacements and others that can help pull together while the other players are getting back to health. But I'm very optimistic going forward. The last 10 games have been terrific, I think, generally. And, you know, if we can win 7 out of every 10 games, I think we're going to be in the playoffs.
2: Now, that's quite the ask. 7 out of 10 the rest of the way is quite the ask. But, you know, as everybody says, you don't have to. This isn't about winning the East. It's just about getting in. And no one in that middle area is really running away. And so the opportunity is there. As I keep saying, based on what you hear, at least what they're saying publicly, it sounds like a team that is suggesting they believe they have a shot. And if they believe they have a shot, you would think they would choose to try to improve those odds by being a bit more aggressive. I think the one other thing we heard from David Rubenstein yesterday, in addition to everything they said about Kyle Bradish, and obviously that was the story of the day, but he was asked about Mike Elias, and some have wondered if at some point Mike Elias might be on the proverbial hot seat. David Rubenstein addressed that.
1: Of course. Mike has done, he was the baseball executive of the year a few years ago, widely regarded as outstanding by his peers and other people in baseball. Absolutely. And he's done a terrific job. I'm very, very happy, and we couldn't be more pleased. You know, we've had some injuries, but that's not Mike's fault. And so in the end, we're very pleased, and we're really, really happy to have such a talented executive leading our baseball team.
2: Again, none of this means that what happens if things go south from here. We have no idea. No idea. The Orioles are hoping that's not going to be something we ever have to concern ourselves with. I think it's imperative they at least hang around here, and it doesn't. There's 8 games still. If they were to, and I loathe to say it, but if they were to somehow go like 2-6 during that stretch, I don't know what they would sound like when we get to next Monday. But based on what we've heard, I think they're going to choose to try to be aggressive. Earlier today, Orioles second-round pick Ty Head out of NC State, selected 46th overall. You saw him last night in the splash zone. He took some time to meet with reporters ahead of game 2 between the Orioles and Braves.
4: This stadium's just beautiful, and, I mean, what a time that was.
5: It's your first time here?
4: What was that?
5: It's your first time here?
4: First time here. Never been here before, and I'm couldn't be grateful. Couldn't be more grateful.
6: What has this whole process been like for you and your family?
4: I mean, I have no words to explain it. I mean, it's just so exciting. And I mean, we've never been here before, and just the atmosphere the stadium brings, And I was in the bird bath yesterday and spraying fans. Like, you don't, it doesn't get much better than that. And my family, I mean, they loved every bit of this, and we're so happy.
7: What was draft night like for you, and what was your reaction just when you found out you hadn't been taken by the Orioles?
4: Yeah, it was exciting. I actually had a workout with Baltimore, and, I mean, I loved everybody, loved Will. I mean, everybody was just awesome, and I couldn't be more happier.
5: I'm sure you envisioned yourself playing here after the draft, but now actually being here, how much will you play that over and over in your mind at?
4: I'm ready to go. I mean, the ball flies here. I like that. So short porch and right. So, I mean, it's just been a great experience here.
8: Looking at your stats, obviously an incredible plate discipline year for you. What was behind that, having such a good walk to strikeout rate?
4: Kind of just that grittiness. I feel like I never want to get out. I never want to strike out. So kind of just having that grittiness in the box, and like it's me versus him. So that's what I would say.
8: What got you so good at the strike zone?
4: I feel like I have a really good eyes, but I feel like it's just my competitiveness and kind of just waiting for my pitch, and I'm not worried about getting the two strikes.
7: Did you have to follow any rules in the bird bath, or did you just spray whatever?
4: I did everything right, but I was just spraying everybody in the face, everywhere. So I was just trying to hype them up.
7: How much pride do you take defensively in center field in particular?
4: Yeah, I mean, that's like my bread and butter. I feel like that's what I'm known for. So I wish I could take some outfield out there, but I mean, that's what I feel like I'm known for, and I really love being out there.
9: There are a lot of good athletes in this organization, but how do you feel like you can join that fold?
4: I mean, I feel like I got a lot to learn, but I mean, I'm just excited to meet everybody, Jackson Holliday, Gunnar Henderson, all those people. It's really nice getting to meet them, just how great people they are, and but I'm excited to get out. I love competing, and they can only make me better. So,
7: kind of be your mentors in the sport.
4: In this game,
7: yeah.
4: It's a great question. I don't know about this game, but I really like Michael Jordan. I feel like he's kind of just left people in awe, and everyone looks up to him, and that's kind of how I want to. That's how I want people to look think about me.
8: BP did those high school kids show you?
4: I wasn't doing that in high school, so I mean, a lot of kudos to the work they put in, but they're gonna be good.
7: What's the team told you about the plan, next steps for you the rest of the season? Do you think you'll be getting into some Mayball games?
4: Yeah. So I think I report. I don't really know, but I think I report to Single A August 10th. I've heard.
7: Looking forward to that and being able to test yourself.
4: Yeah. I mean, I'm ready to get going. It's been a long time, but I'm really excited to show them what I'm made of, and yeah.
7: Before you guys took BP, you got a chance to interact with Craig Albernaz. What was that like in the back?
4: I mean, just show, like, a lot of people like don't get to meet him, and it's just like he's a great guy, and I mean, a lot of positive things, and just, I mean, nothing but great things to say.
2: Ty Head, outfielder out of NC State, selected in the second round, meeting with the reporters today. A couple other outfielders were hanging out with him today is Eric Booth, the Orioles' first-round pick, and Kevin Roberts, their fourth-round pick, were also there at Camden Yards. The Orioles now, this according to Matt Weirich of The Sun, after signing their ninth-round pick, right-handed pitcher Colin McKinney, the Orioles have signed all of their top 10 picks from this year's draft. Ty Head getting a $2.43 million signing bonus, according to Matt Weirich. Eric Booth, of course, their first round pick, getting a $7.32 million signing bonus. Come back in, take a look at the starting lineups for the Orioles and the Braves, and talk about the pitching matchup. Brandon Young and Bryce Elder as well. This is Orioles Game Day.
10: A rare in Annapolis, leading to a pivotal decision on congressional redistricting.
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2: Just over 10 minutes away from heading to the ballpark, where Brett Hollander and Ben Wagner and Ryan Leshko are standing by as we get you ready for Orioles-Braves Game 2 of a three-game series from Camden Yards tonight. The Atlanta Braves, 61-42, obviously 7-6 winners last night. First place by five and a half games now in the NL East. Here's their lineup for tonight. Drake Baldwin, of course, hit the game-tying home run. He's the catcher. The lefty leads off. Ozzie Albies bats second at second base. Matt Olson, speaking of home run hitters from last night, his 27th, ended up being the difference maker for the Braves. He bats third at first base for the lefty. Michael Harris, the second, the lefty in center field, batting fourth. Mauricio Dubon, the left fielder tonight, bats fifth. Dominic Smith bats sixth, the designated hitter. Austin Riley bats seventh at third base. Mike Yastrzemski, once upon a time, came up in the Orioles system. Grandson of the Hall of Famer Carl Yastrzemski. He bats eighth tonight for the Braves in right field, left-handed hitter. And Jim Jarvis bats ninth at shortstop for Atlanta. The Braves are facing Orioles pitcher Brandon Young. As you would probably not be surprised, very little history between Braves hitters and Brandon Young. Brandon Young, in his first full season as a starter, obviously came up last year, dipped his toes in the water. The only Braves hitter to have faced Brandon Young is Mauricio Dubon. You remember that game in Houston last year where Brandon Young flirted with a no-hitter. Dubon, in that game, 0-for-5. Against Brandon Young with a strikeout. He is the only Braves hitter with any experience against the Orioles starter. What a revelation Brandon Young has been for the Orioles. You could argue he should very well be in the conversation for most valuable Oriole at this point. 8-2 on the season. 3.25 ERA, 1.31 whip. Last time out last Sunday back in Houston, worked 7 innings, allowed just 1 run on 5 hits and a walk, and struck out 7. Brandon Young on the mound for the Birds tonight. The lineup the Orioles send out there, Dylan Beavers again leading off in right field. Pete Alonso bats second at first base. Gunnar Henderson will bat third again at shortstop. Taylor Ward again batting cleanup in left field. Christian Encarnacion Strand, he of 3 home runs already, just 5 games as a Baltimore Oriole, including the 2-run homer in the 10th inning last night. He bats 5th and will again play 3rd base. Leody Taveras bats 6th. He will be in center field. Tyler O'Neill bats 7th and will be the DH tonight. Jackson Holliday bats 8th and will be at 2nd base. And then once again this evening, Chadwick Trump behind the plate for the Birds and batting 9th. The Orioles are facing Bryce Elder, the former Braves All-Star. Bryce Elder has bounced back nicely in a couple of starts in July. June was a mess for Bryce Elder. He made five starts. He pitched to an 8.10 ERA, including getting just beat up by the Milwaukee Brewers, allowing eight earned runs over six innings, six earned runs over four innings against the Mets, and five earned runs over four innings against the Giants. But last time out, on Monday against the Padres, he worked six innings. He allowed just two earned runs, five hits and a walk, four strikeouts in a 3-2 win over San Diego in Atlanta. So Bryce Elder trying to find his form once again. Limited history here as well. Bryce Elder has spent his entire career in the National League, obviously, and pitching for the Braves for the entirety of his Major League career. And while, you know, you're playing everybody now, the way that Major League Baseball scheduling works, you're still not seeing them quite as much. So the only Orioles hitters with any history at all, Taylor Ward 0-2 in his career with a walk against Bryce Elder. Gunnar Henderson's 0-3 with a strikeout in his career. Not in the lineup tonight. One of only two Orioles to have ever gotten a hit off of Bryce Elder. Would you believe Sam Huff, 1-2 in his career against Bryce Elder with an RBI? The guy, obviously, as you would expect, given his time in the NL East, Pete Alonso with a good bit of history against Bryce Elder. In his career, he's 4-14 with a double, a home run, five RBI, and two strikeouts against tonight's Braves starter. So Pete Alonso, someone who has lots of familiarity with Bryce Elder. Again, that's how these two teams line them up for Atlanta. Baldwin, Albies, Olsen, Harris, Dubon, Smith, Riley, Yastrzemski, and Jarvis against Brandon Young. For the Birds, it's Beavers, Alonso, Henderson, Ward, Encarnacion, Strand, Tavares, O'Neill, Holiday, and Trump against Bryce Elder. That's the way the lineups shake out for tonight as the Orioles get ready to play game two against the Braves. Mentioned that some of the Orioles draft picks were hanging out. Another one of the Orioles draft picks that was hanging out before the game today was their first round pick, Eric Booth. He also took some time to speak to the media.
1: What was it like to be in there launching balls to the fly court and underneath the scoreboard?
6: It's amazing just getting out here, and this is my first time being out here to see how the balls fly. It's amazing.
5: When's the last time you played in a regular game?
6: May 16th. Yeah.
1: Going into the draft, what were your thoughts? Did you think it would wind up with the Orioles?
6: Well, that's what I always hoped. I hoped I end up coming here, and I enjoyed it when I came for the workout, and I was hoping I came here, which I did, so that was amazing.
5: Is that what did it for you, the workout? Was there something else you knew about the organization?
6: Yes, sir. I really say the workout just felt like home.
21: What kind of player is this organization getting? Just how would you describe your game? What are you best at?
6: A hardworking, a competitive player that always want to win, and I'm going to do whatever I can do to help this team get better.
22: Eric, you played with and against a little bit Kevin. What was it like sharing today with him?
6: It was amazing just seeing we both grew up and around the same town, and we here together now, so it's been amazing.
22: Is that the USA team you were on together?
6: Mm-hmm.
22: At what point did you realize that you both had a real opportunity to make it, you know, as a professional player?
6: Really just going into the summer after 12th grade year, just seeing that all the scouts coming and just keep on playing well and just see that having all the meetings, just realized that it was real.
22: Did Oak Grove and Jackson Prep played against each other?
6: Yes,
22: once?
6: Sir, we did. We played them once.
22: Who won that game?
6: We beat them.
23: What were your interactions like with the Orioles before they drafted you? How closely were you in touch with them?
6: Pretty close. One phone call away.
23: But, I mean, when did they start talking to you?
6: Right after summer. So around June, July. Right after summer ended.
9: Both your parents work in education. How have they shaped you into who you are on and off the field?
6: Just knowing everywhere you go, you got to be the best character, and you got to be respectful and just respect everybody around you.
5: If there's a major leaguer that you pattern your game after, who is that?
6: I always watch Pete Crow Armstrong and Michael Harris.
23: How closely were you checking all the draft mocks? Because they had you going different spots before the Orioles, maybe right after, depending on other picks. How closely were you even looking at that, and what's draft night like when you're waiting?
6: Well, really, I didn't try to pay too much attention to that because, you know, when the draft comes, you never know who's going to be picking. So I just, you know, talk to the Lord and say wherever I go, that's going to be the best place for me.
4: Was it tough to forego your college commitment, or did you kind of know that you were going to be signing knowing how high you were going in the draft?
6: Oh, well, once I knew how high I was going, I knew I was probably going to sign.
4: Obviously, your dad has the football background. What was your baseball decision growing up versus football?
6: Just growing up, baseball is always a sport I love.

0: prospect in the Orioles system, jumping above last year's number one pick, Ike Irish. Bad news, if you missed it yesterday, Ike Irish, who's had a very good season at High A Frederick, slashing .286, .388, .528, and hitting 16 home runs, but he tore his left meniscus, and according to multiple reports, including Andy Koska of the Baltimore Banner, he will likely miss the rest of the season. So that's disappointing for the Orioles. Not someone who is going to be up with the big club anytime soon, but someone they'd like to see continue healthy and working on that trajectory through the minors. Ike Irish likely to miss the remainder of the minor league season. And Eric Booth, now the number one prospect in the Orioles system, according to Baseball America. That is going to do it for us here on Orioles Game Day. We will get you ready to head to the ballpark coming up in just a minute. Want to take some time again to thank Storm Davis for joining us earlier in the program. Don't forget, next weekend, already a huge weekend with the Phillies in town. I know there's going to be a lot of folks coming down south. Want to make sure Orioles fans are out there supporting. And, of course, the luncheon will be on Friday. And then he and Chris Davis, the Davises, will be celebrated before the game on Saturday. Be a great chance to get out and support those guys for what should be a big series next weekend at the Yard. Thanks to Kyle O'Brien for guiding me through. Appreciate his steady hand. Just after 7 o'clock for first pitch, Brandon Young on the mound for the Birds against Bryce Elder and the Braves. Orioles 4 games under 500, 3.5 games back in the wild card race. We head next to the Yard. Brett Hollander, Ben Wagner, and Ryan Leshko getting you ready for Orioles Braves on BAL.
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6: The Orioles Radio Network is on the air. 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
4: From Oriole Park at Camden Yards in downtown Baltimore, it's another beautiful Saturday night for Orioles baseball. Once again, it's a pleasure to bring you to the broadcast booth. I'm Ben Wagner, next to Brett Hollander. And behind the scenes tonight, Kyle O'Brien and Ryan Leshko will help bring you the broadcast. The ballpark is buzzing, and a near-capacity crowd is arriving for Game 2 of the series as the Orioles take on the Atlanta Braves. Brandon Young is having a breakout season, already an 8-2 mark and a very solid .325 earned run average. It's his ball trying to slow down Atlanta, who picked up an extra inning victory in the series opener on Friday night. The visitors will counter with another right-hander in Bryce Elder, who's even on the season at 6-6 with a .406 earned run average. It is a jam-packed pregame show coming up as we work our way towards the first pitch a little bit after 7 o'clock tonight. We'll hear from the manager, Greg Albernaz, get his thoughts on last night and a couple of performers, plus his thoughts on a couple of the new guys in town. No, not new members of the active roster, but newest members of the organization. The Big Three, we'll call them. Rounds 1, 2, and 3 from this year's Major League Baseball amateur draft, signed and delivered right here in Charm City, and for the first time wearing orange and black. You'll hear from them, and you'll meet them as part of our broadcast coverage tonight ahead of Game 2. Atlanta's in town to play the Orioles along the Orioles Radio Network.
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6: 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Coming up in 10 minutes, we hear from Orioles manager Craig Albernaz. 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
7: And welcome to it. It's a gorgeous night for baseball in downtown Baltimore. Game two in this weekend series between the Orioles and the Atlanta Braves. Brett Hollander alongside Ben Wagner, and it was a crushing defeat last night for Baltimore. An extra innings loss by a single run to the Atlanta Braves. The Orioles will try again tonight, but last night they wasted a brilliant outing from the southpaw Trevor Rogers.
8: Ronnie Cokes, one more strike out of Joey Bart to get out of the seventh. Here's the pitch. Swing and a miss. He got him. Four-seam fastball at 96. And a lot of the fans are on their feet cheering for Trevor Rogers. Man, oh man, whatever was happening back in May, that's not happening anymore.
7: Yeah, what a night for Trevor Rogers, but he was out after seven. The Orioles went to their bullpen. They needed six outs to secure a win, protecting a one-run lead. And in the eighth inning, Rico Garcia was asked to get three outs.
9: 1-2. That's golfed in the air. Hit pretty well after right field. Tavares going back. Turn it around. It is gone. Number 20 stings. It ties this game 3-3 off the bat of Drake Baldwin.
7: Big home run there. That tied the ball game up. But to be fair, you look at last night's game, the Orioles' offense in big moments, probably the biggest culprit. That and the Atlanta defense, they came up big time and time again in clutch moments. The Orioles had so many opportunities last night, including the winning run 90 feet away. Bases loaded for Taylor Ward, the Orioles' most patient hitter by far, and he had a 3-0 count against a fledgling veteran relief pitcher, and eventually he would ground out. The Orioles left on 10 last night, 1-for-9 with runners in scoring position. So that game went to the 10th, automatic runner at second. The Braves grabbed a lead, but had only one run in and two on and two strikes to the great slugger, Matt Olson.
8: 1-2 pitch, swing, high drive, right center field. Olson blows it open. Three-run home run right center field with two strikes on him. Boy, that ball was center cut, and he did not miss. Olson's 27th of the year. And it's now 7-3 Atlanta.
7: Yeah, 7-3. Now, the Orioles did not go quietly into the Baltimore summer night. They made noise in the 10th. After a sacrifice fly, the Orioles were down only three runs, and that guy, Christian Encarnacion Strand, came up again.
8: Lee straightens, rocks, fires. Swing, high fly ball, deep right center. To the track, at the wall, it is gone! It's 7-6. What an addition, Christian Encarnacion Strand. He has homered yet again. It's his third as an Oriole. Didn't clear the wall by much in right center, but out it went.
7: Yeah, big blow, but the Orioles still down one. The next batter, Sam Huff, would strike out, and that's how the ball game came to an end. But a tough loss in baseball. You have to pick yourself up quickly. It's a new day today at the ballpark. A huge crowd expected here in downtown Baltimore as the Orioles and Braves play the middle game of three here at Camden Yards. When we come back, we will talk to one of the newest Orioles draft picks from this 26 draft class from just a few days ago. Fourth rounder Kevin Roberts Jr. will join us next on the Orioles Radio Network.
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7: We're in the Orioles dugout with one of the newest Orioles in the organization, Kevin Roberts Jr. Not even 18 years old. Congratulations, Kevin, on becoming a Baltimore Oriole.
21: Thank you. Thank you.
7: When's your birthday? When will you be 18?
21: July 27th. So two days, I'll turn 18.
7: You're not 18. You just took batting practice and hit him out here at Camden Yards. What's that like?
21: I mean, it's a once-in-a-lifetime thing. This is probably the nicest stadium I've hit in, and ball flies here, so that's really good as a hitter.
7: Can you see yourself doing this in a few years here with games on the line?
21: Oh, absolutely. Absolutely. Yes, sir. I plan to be up here in 2 or 3 years, so I hope to see you guys soon.
7: 2 or 3 years. Okay, we'll keep tabs on that. Tell me about your game. How would you describe it?
21: I mean, just a guy that's gonna work hard behind the scenes every day. Somebody not gonna be rah, not a rah-rah guy. I mean, even pretty level-headed, but I mean, just a guy that's gonna give it his all. It ain't no matter how hard it gets, no matter how easy it is, but just give all my effort every step of the way.
0: Do you love the game?
21: Absolutely. I mean, since I was 5 years old, I said I wanted to be a Hall of Famer. I didn't know what a Hall of Famer was. So that's baseball has been my thing since I was little.
0: Kevin Roberts Jr., fourth round pick for the Orioles in 2026. Where did you think you would end up in the draft? I know it's kind of a roller coaster and a wild ride. Did you have any expectations?
21: No, I honestly was just waiting for somebody to give me the opportunity to play baseball, because that's ultimately, it's not about the money to me. I just want to go play baseball and just get better as a player and a person.
0: Tell me positionally where you see yourself when you become a big leaguer.
21: Me personally, I see myself at center field. Other people see me at right field, left field. I mean, it's just kind of see where this organization sees me fit best. And I'm fine with either way. I just want to get on the field.
0: Did you play other sports growing up?
21: I did. I played football, basketball, and track, and I had offers in all of them.
0: Wow. All right, tell me first about football. What position?
21: I stopped when I was 11 or 12, so that was my young days. But I played quarterback because we didn't have anybody that can throw it, really.
0: Okay, you could throw it around at 12 years old?
21: Yes, sir.
0: Basketball?
21: Basketball, I was a guard. Sometimes I had to bang down with the big guys because I was like the biggest guy on the team, but I kind of play everywhere.
0: Did you do track in high school?
21: I did.
0: What'd you run or do? What were your events?
21: I did 100 meter dash in ninth grade, then 10th, 11th. That's when I stopped. I stopped this year, 12th grade year, but 10th, 11th, I was 200, long jump, high jump.
0: What was your best 100 meter of your life?
21: I think it was pretty bad.
0: Come on.
21: I think it was pretty bad. I think it was 11.5.
0: That's only bad for some people. That's pretty good for most normal people.
21: Yeah, being in ninth grade, that's not too bad.
0: So you're born in Hattiesburg, Mississippi, or that's where you went to school?
21: I'm born in Meridian, Mississippi.
0: Okay.
21: I went to West Lauderdale, moved to Jackson, Mississippi, went to Jackson Prep in my ninth grade year.
0: What was life growing up there?
21: I mean, it's a quiet place. It's not a lot to do around there except fish and go hang around the mall. But I mean, it's just a quiet town.
0: Well, welcome to Baltimore. The orange and black suits you well. Yes, we can picture you here in what, 2 or 3 years? You said?
21: Yes, sir.
0: Let's hope for that. Kevin Roberts Jr., welcome to the Orioles.
21: Thank you.
0: More still to come in the pregame show on the Orioles Radio Network. You know where you
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0: 101.5. 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
4: Another big Saturday night at the ballpark here in Charm City. We visit with the manager ahead of Game 2 for the Braves and the Orioles. Craig Albernaz, our guest as always. And another exciting day within the organization. You get a chance to welcome in the Big 3, Draft 1, 2, and the 3 rounds selected by the Orioles in this year's draft class. Albie, I know it's an interesting dynamic. The young guys kind of making the splash, coming into a major league clubhouse, interacting with the big league coaches on a game day. How do you make a young guy that's probably has eyes as big as saucers feel welcome?
5: They're part of the organization. They're part of us. You know, they're everyone that works for the Orioles, both either in PR, you know, ticket sales, front office, baseball ops, scouting, and the players, even in the minor leagues. Like, they're a part of who we are. So we welcome everyone the same into our clubhouse. And freshly new draft guys, I'm excited to meet them. Yeah, I want them to be open eyes, deer in headlights. Like, that's a good thing. And the biggest thing for me is just enjoy this moment, because it's going to be fun. It's going to be a little bit overwhelming probably, but it should all be fun. But once the minor league season starts, that's when their career path starts. And that's when sometimes it gets hard and there's going to be ups and downs with it. So today is especially important to enjoy every part of the day.
4: Trevor Rogers looked like just the guy that continues to roll last night, and he was back to his dominant self and gave you a chance to win the ball game. What more can that guy do for you?
5: He's been outstanding. I mean, he had the hiccups a little bit early in the year. You know, he had the flu and dealing with that and those outings coming back, but he's really starting to find himself. And the biggest thing that I've been seeing, it was on full display last night, was just the efficiency of his pitches, throwing a ton of strikes, being able to induce recontact in the strike zone, get in chase. His fastball had that great life to it. Changeup was outstanding, and he did a great job of just being himself and pitching to who he is and not trying to go out there and, you know, pitch to the hitter's weaknesses. He just relied on what he does best.
4: He was pounding the strike zone, 88 pitches, and then that's the end of the line for him. You were waiting on a big hit, and Christian Encarnacion and Strand came up for you a couple of times last night. Is it something where the league just hasn't figured him out, like his first couple of years in the big leagues? Right now he's just that hot at the plate?
5: Yeah, I mean, I think it's the league figuring out hitters is always a real thing, but ultimately it doesn't matter if the league figures you out or not, or if they do. When you get a good pitch to hit in the strike zone, you can't miss it. And right now he's putting great swings on it and he's barreling up. And, you know, when you look at, you know, the hitters that continue to hit in this league, they still get pitched tough, but when the pitcher makes a mistake out over the plate, they make you punish, you know, they punish you for it. So, you know, with Seth, that's what he's doing right now. When he gets a pitch to hit, he's driving it, and it's been fun to watch.
4: And very timely, a picture of Brandon Young just rolled by on the screens here in your office. He has the ball tonight against this Braves club. What can BY do to slow down Atlanta?
5: Just be BY. He's been outstanding for us. He's attacking the strike zone. His fastball has that great life to it. You know, his split is still devastating, but he's doing a great job here as of late of getting his slider going and his curveball going as well. So he's using his full arsenal. And for me, it's him being unpredictable in his usage and within what he throws in his arsenal. And that's what he's been doing up until this point. So I expect more of the same tonight.
4: What's been a separator with the slider?
5: It's a different wrinkle. Is when you're game planning for BY on the offensive side, You know, he has the elite fastball, like the vertical approach angle. He has a, you know, the upshoot feel to it. So you have to honor that. So you have to adjust your swing to kind of get on top of it. And then he has a split as well, where you have to have a different swing path and kind of get scoopy underneath it. So when you're trying to solve those two problems and now you have a pitch that's moving away from you as a righty, you know, and it's firm, it's just really tough to cover all three. So when he gets that going, it just makes it a really difficult problem for the hitter to solve.
4: We'll enjoy watching it in just a couple of moments. Thanks for the pregame conversation.
5: Hey, I'm here for you. Whatever you need.
4: Minute by minute, we're on the clock with Craig Albernaz. More of the pregame show right after this on the Orioles Radio Network.
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10: Brett Hollander back with you on this beautiful Saturday evening for baseball in downtown Baltimore. Orioles and Braves, the middle game of three, and it's time for the injury report brought to you by Orthopedic Associates of Central Maryland, a division of CAO. Have injuries that can take you out of the game? 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And an update, albeit a small one, on Blaze Alexander and Adley Rutschman, two injured players right now on the IL, both with left-handed wrist issues. They both had a catch together today, although they both did not catch with their left hand, but they were throwing the ball and throwing in a progression, and that is certainly a positive step for both of those players, two players plus Sammy Bisaio, that the Orioles really need right now in their lineup every day. When we come back, a preview of the starting pitching matchup on this Saturday night at Camden Yards. Middle game of three around the corner. Orioles and Braves right here on the Orioles Radio Network.
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